0: Probably.
1: Yeah. There were just enough cute girls. I thought, you know what? I'm staying. This is going to work out. Well, none of the girls would give me the time of day. And we sat down and they had a film projector. Some of you will remember film projectors, and they put on an Ayn Rand interview, black and white. She's chain smoking and she's philosophizing, except she's not really philosophizing. She was one of the most arrogant people I'd ever heard in my whole life. She's basically telling the room why she's so much smarter than the rest of the world. And yet there was something kind of captivating about that confidence. She believed that the universe could be objectively understood, that the evidence of your senses was 100% reliable. So I bought a couple of books. And she is one of the most influential figures, unspoken figures, unrecognized figures in Western political thought. She is to this day. Paul Ryan was a big fan, Speaker of the House. And eventually, he's also a practicing Catholic, and the church told him, you can't plug Ayn Rand anymore. Alan Greenspan was friends with Ayn Rand, and she pinned him down because he was very pragmatic. He thought, I can't believe anything unless I have buckets of evidence. And she said, you don't need buckets of evidence. You just need the right theory. She was so arrogant. And he said, she asked him this, do you know that you exist? Well, now I'm paying attention. She's asking Alan Greenspan, do you know if you exist? He goes, I don't know. And so for a while, I got sucked into that world. Man, there's so much confidence. There's so much certainty. And that's the one that fell apart on me. She turned out to be nothing much more than a cult leader. I don't mind saying that on TV. I'm sorry to those of you still in objectivism, but pay attention. She had a banned book list by the end. She was on welfare, even though she despised welfare and criticized it. And she said, look, I am so certain of my theory. I am so 100% certain that I'm right about the nature of the universe and that it can be understood. I trust the evidence of my senses so completely, nobody can question it. She trademarks her ideas. She insists they're science. This is science. You can't trademark science. Newton couldn't trademark gravity. It either is or it isn't. And we all own gravity once we discover the theory. She's not discovering theory. She's making stuff up. And she says, I'm so confident. And then she ends up in the hospital. She's having surgery. And a friend comes over and visits. And she says, do you see that tree outside my window? And she looks. There's no tree outside the window. It's a reflection of the IV pole. They're on the 9th floor of the hospital. There's no way you can see a treetop out that window. And she says, I think this might be your post-op meds making you think that's a tree. It's an IV pole. Anyway, the guest leaves. Months later, Ayn Rand calls this guest to her apartment in New York and says, look, how dare you question the evidence of my senses? I am Ayn Rand. I'm an objectivist. I never get things wrong. And it just starts falling apart for me. It's not just certainty. It's absolute, unbridled arrogance. And she doesn't even know when she's wrong. And then I start thinking, well, okay, I was raised reading the Bible. That's how I learned to read. I was given a Bible in about the age of 4 or 5, learned to read by reading it. And I'm not finding the answers out here. There are different ways of acquiring knowledge in this world. There's empiricism, the evidence of my senses. We're almost always wrong about what we see and hear. Ask a lawyer in court. All right. Everybody witnessed this crime. Why do we have 5 different accounts? It's because I saw one thing, you saw another thing, you saw another thing.
2: So, Sean, are you saying at this period of your life, you actually started to turn?
1: I started to question whether or not I was going to find answers, right? The empiricists were wrong. The rationalists were wrong. The rationalists said, you know, you can just use reason alone to get to ultimate truth. No, they couldn't. By the time we get to the 19th century, I'm reading Nietzsche, Schopenhauer, all these others. And they have no certainty. As a matter of fact, Nietzsche ends up in an asylum. He loses his mind. These people all hit a dead end. They despaired. They turned to substance abuse. And I'm thinking, you don't have any answers. For all the arrogance, you're not finding anything that you can say for certain. And then I wonder, well, in order for me to know for certain that I've got clear thinking and that I actually exist, you can't just live inside your own head. You need an external reference point. How in the world can I judge what I'm thinking by anything else? And I start reading my Bible again.
2: Now, that's really interesting because, you know, with studying out philosophy and, these sort of advanced systems, it almost, many might think you're going backwards by going to what appears to be a book written by, you know, fishermen, tribesmen, and shepherds, and you're going.

0: How do I exist? They have the answers to ethical questions. It's what politics is based on. It's all ethics. Who gets what, where, and when, and what's appropriate ownership? What is not appropriate ownership? Those are in the first 11 chapters of Genesis. It's all there. The epistemological questions. In other words, how do I know that I can know anything for sure? Those get answered in those first 11 chapters. Then you get into the Psalms and you get into Proverbs. You get into the stories that Jesus told and your eyes open. It's like, there are answers. This book has been answering these questions for a really, really long time. And I was among those that were too arrogant to pay attention to what these apparently too simple people, you know, that's the way they're characterized. Simple. Bronze Age barbarian. No.
1: That's right. Do you think this is what Paul was referring to in the book of Colossians when he was talking about, you know, the Greek philosophers, not philosophy in general, people confuse philosophy just in general with Greek philosophy, when he was going after the Greek philosophers and then he says, but you are complete in him.
0: Yeah. Yeah, absolutely. The Greeks, you remember this, you know, he at one point points out that both Jews and Greeks are going to have a problem with Jesus. What's the Greek problem with Jesus, right? The Greek problem with Jesus is they don't believe that the material world, the Greeks didn't, and actually they stole it from the Egyptians wholesale. We give Plato way too much credit. But, and Plato actually says, we got this from Egypt. But the belief was that the universe was supposed to be non-material, just a mind in the universe, that's it. Right. Just this great mind. And we'll all return to that mind when we die. Socrates is dying. He's about to be executed. He's thrilled. I get to leave. Guys, don't cry. I'm leaving my physical body to be reabsorbed into the great mind of the universe. It's what I want. They believed that the universe was never supposed to be material and that some lesser god messed up, a demigod messed up and made a physical world full of pain instead of letting us be these ethereal spiritual beings. So they deny it. Genesis answers that as well. God made a very material world and said it is very good. And then it goes on to explain who wrecked it. It wasn't God himself. It was us. So the Greeks would struggle with the idea that God had come in human flesh. No God in their mind, not the ultimate creator. He's not going to come as a human being and absorb material form. That's way beneath him. Which happens to be true. It's kind of one of the points made in the gospel. This is way beneath God, but he's willing to do it to get me. To get me. So the Greeks, yeah, they really struggled. And Paul, of course, is living in a heavily Hellenistic world. For the Jews, they just can't believe God would submit himself to that kind of public humiliation at the hands of the Romans. But yeah.
1: Do you believe that Jesus has been the answer that philosophers of all ages have been seeking for?
0: Yes. Yes, and that is part of what John points out in his gospel. He opens with that beautiful statement. In the beginning, you know, was the Word, and the Word was with God, and the Word was God. That word in Greek, as most people know, is logos. The Greeks studied the logos. What is the unifying principle? They could not wrap their heads around this idea that there's so much variety in this universe, there must be one principle behind it, something that doesn't change. John, in his language, is using their philosophical language. You want to know what that one unifying principle that holds it all together is? It's Jesus. He is the Logos. As a matter of fact, he was addressing, Irenaeus was an old church father. Oldest, right. He's been dead for 2,000 years. That would make him old. And he said, John wrote that gospel. He's two steps removed from John. He said, because there was a heathen, this heretic named Cerinthus, who was teaching that Jesus couldn't possibly become a human being, a real flesh and blood human being. And he said, that's why John opened that letter that way, to address this idea that was showing up among early Christians in some corners, that the material world was a mistake. They were stealing it from the Greeks. John says, yes, Jesus is that answer. There is a unifying principle. This is what you're actually looking for. There is something that holds it all together. There is a one behind the many.
1: Sean, you're taking us through the cosmos right now. I want you to know that. But you're also bringing us right back to the way, the truth, and the life, the deepest philosophy, the answers of the soul, you know, the questions that keep us up at night, haunt us. We find in Jesus the truest response from God to all these things. I know we have much more to talk about in regards to this. Sean's story shows us that intellectual systems may be impressive, but only God gives a coherent, living truth that can satisfy both the mind and the heart. When we come back, we'll take some questions from our audience. And remember, visit our website at hopetv.org

0: Welcome back to Hope at Night. We've heard from two people on their search for completeness and what they discovered in the end. Now let's turn to our audience for the questions they have for our guest. Who has our first question? Right over there.
1: Do either of you ever look back at fame and fortune and wonder if your faith could have followed you into that lifestyle?
2: I know that fate's followed me. I had Jesus because, as I'd mentioned, at 7 years old, my grandmother led me to the Lord. And I knew that I had that. I had that is as much light as I had. And that brought me through so much. However, I was lacking the foundation and I did not have my spiritual eyes open. So you can have so much light, but you've got to learn to draw close to God, and He will draw close to you. Faith comes by hearing from the word of the Lord. So I needed to be pointed to the word and to get into that word and to draw close to God so that I would be able to then have my spiritual eyes opened and make the right decisions.
0: Great. Sean, you want to add anything to that?
3: Absolutely. I mean, I walked away from a life in the public eye, politics, that kind of thing. But I did know politicians. I won't name them, but I know politicians that were people of faith and they lived it. And it was a much harder experience for them, for those who just threw away the notion of ethics or moral responsibility. But they do exist. It just wasn't what God had in mind for me. I think it could have worked that way, but God knew that I needed to come out of there in order for Him to get me.
0: Yeah. Wonderful. Any other questions? Right over there.
4: As a Christian who searched so many different philosophies in your young life, could you encapsulate your philosophy of life now?
3: Oh, sure. It really is this. There is an objective universe. It's very physical. It's very real. God called it very good. And we can know things for sure. And my philosophy is probably best summed up Proverbs 1 verse 7. All right. The beginning of knowledge is the fear of the Lord. There is real knowledge. And the only way you can know if it's real is to ask the one who created this universe in the first place. So I live there. I live, okay, I can have confirmation whether the ideas I'm imbibing are reliable or not from the one who made it all. It's Proverbs 1 verse 7 for me. And Jesus, John 17. Sanctify them by your truth. Your word is truth. So there is an external reference point by which I can check all the I still read them all, but I can check them against someone who knows whether they're true or not.
0: And do you find what the scripture teaches as intellectually and emotionally satisfying?
3: Completely consistent. That's the satisfying part. It makes good sense. And in ways that even some Christians, we have drunk a lot of Greek philosophy over 2,000 years as Christians. We really have. Aquinas did some things that he was trying his best, but he gave the impression right out of the gate in Summa Theologica that you can arrive at God just by using your reason alone. And 1,000 years later, we're paying the bill for that thought because it didn't work quite that way. He said, unaided reason is enough. He was stealing from Aristotle. He openly says so. That fell apart. I still read these people, but I confirm with someone who sits above it all and tells me, yeah, you can take that to the bank. And I find scripture 1,000% consistent, and it even reveals points in which over the last 2,000 years we went off the base, we went astray, and it's a major corrective for me, and I find it 1,000% consistent. The truth, if you look at it carefully under a microscope, bears scrutiny. A lie falls apart. It's like looking at a tablecloth under a microscope. It's man-made. Eventually you're going to notice the flaws in it, but a snowflake, something God made, just looks better the closer you look.
0: Beautiful. Amen. Yeah. Any other questions?
5: From Ms. Page, I noticed temptation doesn't always come with warning signs, but instead comes in the form of everything that we've always wanted. How can we distinguish the difference between an opportunity ordained by God versus Satan leading us down the wrong path?
2: I think in my situation, I had to learn to wait on the Lord. God gives us so many different ways to know that it's the right decision. He will give you the peace in your heart that I mentioned, that peace. He will use other people, like Coach Bear Bryant, to give you warnings. He will use your circumstances. Things are, you know, not working out. This does not make sense. He speaks to us in so many different ways, but His Word. You go to His Word. I learned through all that. I was impatient. I didn't wait on the Lord. And that was so important, to wait to hear from my Heavenly Father. But now, these days, I ask the Lord, please I'm not going to make a decision until I hear from you. And I wait. And that's sometimes it's not easy to do because you want something. But when you wait, all of a sudden things happen and you see, wow, I'm glad I didn't make that decision. You see, you let it unfold and God will reveal that, okay, now's the right time to do, this is in my will. So he's so gracious and merciful and good to us because he gives us warnings and he gives us that peace in our heart.
0: That's right. And Paige, he wants our goodness even more than we do sometimes.
2: Oh, amen.
0: Right?
2: Amen.
0: Time, I should say. Any other questions? Right over there.
6: You've studied a lot of philosophers. I'm just curious if there are any in which you feel most aligned with your views of Christianity.
3: Yeah, I'd have to go at this point with Solomon and Paul. I still read them all, and there are some that I think are closer to the mark than others, but they're all human thought. Now, anything I write is going to have major holes in it because I'm just, what can I accomplish? And all the philosophers, as bright as they are, I mean, Leibniz, co-creator of calculus, pretty bright. William James, the founder of American psychiatry, he's pretty bright, but there's major holes in it. So I take every one of my favorites back to the scriptures every time to just make sure that I'm not drinking at a fountain that's a little impure. Love Augustine, that's more of a church father, a theologian than a philosopher, but he was a philosopher too. Who else? I love Immanuel Kant, but I'm not sure that's great material. oh, there's so many. Descartes was a turning point, but he's, again, I've kind of, okay, I've seen the end of that. They all have an end to them. There's a dead end in every one of them. And what we need to be ready for as Christians is to meet those who find the dead end and wonder, okay, I spent my whole life reading this stuff and I hit the dead end. Now what? Is there anything I can know for sure?
0: Right.
2: Amen.
0: Right. That's a very good point because there are lots of people who have reached that dead end and are just wondering, where do I go from here?
3: Yeah.
0: And I appreciate the fact that you're able to share. I mean, and it requires humility of the mind to be able to say, I'm going to go back to the Bible for answers.
3: Yeah. Amen.
0: But, you know, when you do, you find what your heart has been longing for.
3: You'll read a book and there's a lot of them I resonate with. Wow, that makes a lot of great sense to me, right? That just kind of plugs into my brain and makes good sense to me. But the Bible also says there is a way that seems right to a man, but the end thereof is death. Just because it feels right to me, that doesn't guarantee I hit the dead end.
0: Right.
3: Everything seemed right to me till I got to the end of it and they didn't answer what I needed most.
0: Hmm. Yeah. Got time for one more question. Right over there.
5: What advice would you give to someone who's in the same philosophical position as you were before fully embracing Christianity?
3: I think in relating to that person, here's the thing we've got to understand. You cannot create conviction in another human being. That's beyond us. We somehow think, and Aquinas helped set the table for this too, but we somehow think that we can argue people into the kingdom of God and it has never, ever worked. What I want to do is I want to be there when they start hearing God say, hey, have you run out of answers? I've got one for you. Our job is to be there and to love those people, to be in their circles when that moment comes and to refuse. I don't have anybody I'm not friends with. I don't care if we disagree on everything. Why wouldn't I want to be your friend? You're made in the image of God. And I want to be there the moment you finally hear the Spirit trying to break through the nonsense.
0: That's such a powerful answer. And I think that is so important for all of us to understand, to remember where we once were. But also to see every person as a potential, you know, candidate for the kingdom. But every person right now is a son and daughter of God. And they can be reasoned with and talked with. And when those moments hit and there's just this like openness, that's a time, a very special time to be able to share just your testimony, your story and the goodness of God.
3: That's why he puts you there. It's like basically a person will hear the voice of the Spirit in their heart. And then he'll send you into the picture with a Bible because the book's inspired by the same voice. And as you start, if they're open, you share the scriptures and they're going to think, that seems familiar. The reason is they've already been hearing that voice. And then God says, now tell them what you know of Jesus, right? The story I go to is Darius throws Daniel in the lion's den. And here's what I find fascinating about it. He's pacing the floor all night, which I love because I'm an insomniac. Not once in my life have I slept through the night, not even once. I've never done it. And so, okay, that's my guy. He's pacing the floor. There's a problem he's created. It's irreversible. It ends in death. It's exactly the story of humanity. And he runs down to the lion's den in the morning and he yells out, Daniel, are you okay? Except that's not what he says. What he says is, the God whom you serve, has he been able to save you? Why that question? Because now he's at the point, what am I going to do with my problems? Does Daniel have something? That's why Daniel's in the picture at that moment. Yeah, I'm okay. God saved me and he can help you too. That's why we're there. That's why we're there.
0: That's right. Beautiful. Paige, thanks so much for sharing your story. And Sean, thank you so much for leading us through the journey of philosophy, but bringing us back to Jesus. The Bible says in Isaiah 55, come, all who are thirsty, come to the waters. And you who have no money, come and buy without money and without cost. Why spend money on what is not bread and your labor on that which does not satisfy? Listen, listen to me and eat what is good, and you will find delight in the richest affair. All of us have a God-shaped hole in our hearts that only He can fill. Maybe tonight you've been chasing after something that never seems to satisfy or fill you. The good news is Jesus offers living bread. He offers Himself, and only He can satisfy the hunger of your soul. He is the missing piece. And that is why He alone can give hope at night.
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what shall we drink or what shall we wear? But seek ye first the kingdom of God and his righteousness, and all these things shall be added unto you. Take no thought for tomorrow will take thought for the things of itself. Sufficient unto the day is the evil thereof.

not an opiate, but a stimulant. Looking to Calvary will not quiet your soul into non-performance of duty, but will create faith that will work, purifying the soul from all selfishness. There are two errors against which the children of God, particularly those who have just come to trust in His grace, especially need to guard. The first is that of looking to their own works, trusting to anything they can do to bring themselves into harmony with God. He who is trying to become holy by his own works in keeping the law is attempting an impossibility. It is the grace of Christ alone through faith that can make us holy. The opposite and no less dangerous error is that belief in Christ releases men from keeping the law of God. That since by faith alone we become partakers of the grace of Christ, our works have nothing to do with our redemption. But notice here that obedience is not a mere outward compliance, but the service of love. The law of God is an expression of His very nature. It is an embodiment of the great principle of love, and hence is the foundation of His government in heaven and earth. Instead of releasing man from obedience, it is faith and faith alone that makes us partakers of the grace of Christ, which enables us to render obedience. As Jesus was in human nature, so God means His followers to be. In His strength, we are to live the life of purity and nobility which the Savior lived. This excerpt is from the book, The Faith I Live By, page 93. Let us pray. Father in heaven, we give thanks to You for the privilege of knowing that we can come to You just as we are, and You would make it possible for us to abide in Your presence and learn from You concerning You. As we endeavor to better understand how we may become partakers of the divine nature, enable a bond with You that would cause each of us to have the assurance of eternal salvation at the return of the Messiah. Please grant these and other blessings that we need. In His precious name we pray. Amen. Our key text is 1 Corinthians 10, 31. Therefore, whether you eat or drink or whatever you do, do all to the glory of God. Therefore, whether you eat or drink or whatever you do, do all to the glory of God. This is our key text from the New King James Version of the Bible, 1 Corinthians chapter 10, verse 31. Therefore, whether you eat or drink or whatever you do, do all to the glory of God.

0: We need to put this in context. We have made the observation that the Apostle Paul wrote this letter, his first letter to the Corinthian believers, informed by matters brought to his attention by members of Chloe's household who visited him, and also giving consideration to the contents of a letter written to him which raised certain issues that he found it necessary to address. We made the observation as well that he found it necessary to address first and foremost the problem of divisiveness. So we should not find it surprising as we continue delving into the contents of that letter to find some reference to this issue being addressed or surfacing. But having addressed it, he turned his attention, as we observed in our last lessons, to the problem of sexual misconduct. He will now turn his attention from sexual misconduct to issues related to idolatry. Chapter 7 appears to be the linking chapter, creating a transition between the two issues, adultery and idolatry. Carefully considering the two, we recognize a certain interesting relationship between them. We will not address that immediately, but we are making the observation. And so, beginning in chapter 8, we notice he begins to address the problem of idolatry concerning things sacrificed to idols. We know that we all have knowledge that makes arrogant, but love edifies. It is quite possible that this expression, "we know that we all have knowledge," could have been quoted from the letter that was written to him. So it's good to note in passing that he draws attention to the concept of knowledge, declaring that there is this approach to relating to being knowledgeable, which makes arrogant. But there is what he would refer to as the correct and appropriate perception, love which edifies, which builds us up positively in our relationship with God. He continues, verse 2. If anyone supposes that he knows anything, he has not yet known as he ought to know. But if anyone loves God, he is known by him. He is establishing a principle there. There is a certain affinity between knowing God and loving God. If anyone loves God, he is known by him. But notice what precedes that expression. If anyone supposes that he knows anything, he has not yet known as he ought to know. We conclude, therefore, that according to what is being presented here, knowing God, being bonded with God in a growing relationship is more than just a privilege, more than just an opportunity to be grasped. It is a requirement to be met. The apostle will transition from there to the question of how a believer should relate to the question of foods sacrificed to idols. Even the very fact of the sequence in which these truths are presented make it plain to us that our personal relationship with God is foundational to every other relationship and must be regarded as indispensable in the context of settling in this special relationship. Let us address the question of this special relationship in which we are to grow in our knowing. In bringing human beings into existence, we notice that God bonded with each of them individually, personally. In the case of Adam, he was the only existing human being. God bonded with him. But in bringing the woman into existence, God designed it so that the man would be in a coma while he was bonding with the woman. And having bonded with them individually, he would unite them in the covenantal bond of marriage. That would mark the realization of God's intended creation. And not long afterwards, they with God would transition into what would be the first complete day of their lives as human beings, resting in God on the Sabbath day, the seventh day of the week. This was the realization of the purpose for which they were created, to exist bonded in a relationship with God. And the Apostle Paul makes it plain that in this relationship, our bodies are dwelling places, temples, for God to dwell in. The manner in which the reference is made there in the opening verses of chapter 8 to knowing make it plain to us that the apostle is presenting truth in the framework of that concept as it obtains in the Hebrew scriptures. The Hebrew concept of knowing that is embraced in the expression yada really communicates belonging in a relationship, bonding. So the apostle is saying the real knowledge that makes a difference positively is not that which is theoretical or intellectual. It is that which is relational, that which is experienced. And that makes it an interactive relationship. That's why he says, if anyone loves God, he is known by him. It reminds us of the interaction between God and the adversary in chapter 1 of the book of Job. Have you considered my servant Job? I know him. And later, Job would declare, I know that my Redeemer lives. And knowing his Redeemer, albeit in the relationship of faith, he gives expression to his assurance that in God's own time, in his own flesh, and with his own eyes, he will experience being in the divine presence of God. So as we go through chapter 8, we recognize that Paul uses the theme of food offered to idols in order to address a much deeper issue, the lack of love for others. You notice he highlights two groups of believers, two categories. Those who correctly understand that idols, in terms of the reality of their existence, are a figment of the imagination of the worshippers. As the prophet Isaiah reminds us, idols cannot think or process or act. They do not have the capacity to see or to hear, to feel or to know. So when a believer who is a former worshiper of idols embraces this truth, he couldn't be bothered with the consideration of whether or not what he is about to eat had been offered to idols, because idols are nothing. They cannot bless. They cannot make a difference. But then the apostle refers to the other category, the weak ones, the ones who probably are still transitioning in their understanding. And we should be careful not to limit or restrict that transitioning to place it in a framework of time. We may miss the point if we think of them as simply recently converted believers. Let me illustrate. Think of your average believer now, in this century, living now. That individual believes that, according to the scriptures, the dead know nothing. The average believer does not believe in the existence of ghosts. However, how many of these same average believers do you think will accept your invitation to pass through a cemetery at about midnight? That's what Paul is saying. The weak believers agree with you that idols do not have a real existence. The objects that they handle are physical representations of beings that do not exist. But they grew up being terrified of some of these idols, or enamored with some of them. And it is difficult to remove feelings from the heart instantly. The apostle is saying, if you, because of what you know, because of what you embrace in your growing relationship with God, feel comfortable eating things sacrificed to idols, but you notice that it is not so with another believer who, seeing you participating in the festivities, eating things sacrificed to idols, would conclude that you are supportive of idolatry or a sympathizer with idolaters, that this believer, through your example, may be inclined to conclude that there is no real difference between Christianity and idolatry. The apostle is saying, leave the food alone. Helping your fellow believer to be firmly anchored in truth is more significant than participating in whatever the function may be. Don't miss the point. In addressing this issue, the apostle is inviting us to revisit his primary concern, generating unity. Misusing our knowledge in this manner would weaken the bond of unity in the body of believers. In other words, our perception of ourselves in the context of what we know should not present itself as arrogance on our part. It should not make us oblivious to what should be obvious. In other words, it's not good enough just to say, I love God, I know God. You must also carefully consider, to what extent am I known by God as a true believer? God is truth. The Lord knows those who are His. As we look at this concept being presented through the apostle, our minds go back to ancient Israel when Moses was helping to prepare them for his departure. He admonished them in Deuteronomy chapter 6 to remember that the Lord our God, the Lord is one, and that you are to love Him with your entire being. And it is only as you are bonded in this personal relationship with Him that you would have the capacity to communicate who He is to others effectively. In chapter 9, the apostle uses an interesting illustration to make a very significant point. He refers to himself and to his apostleship. Am I not free? Am I not an apostle? Have I not seen Jesus our Lord? Are you not my work in the Lord? If to others I am not an apostle, at least I am to you, for you are the seal of my apostleship in the Lord. And then he would invite them to consider the relevant issue from this context. Do we not have a right to eat and drink? Do we not have a right to take along a believing wife, even as the rest of the apostles and the brothers of the Lord and Peter? Or do only Barnabas and I not have the right to refrain from working? Who at any time serves as a soldier at his own expense? Who plants a vineyard and does not eat the fruit of it? Who tends a flock and does not use the milk of the flock? When we considered the apostle's submission in the context of how to relate to food which may or may not have been offered to idols, we recognize that what he calls for and encourages is self-denial which is motivated by genuine love. Love for God, who we do not want to offend, who we want to serve acceptably, and love for believers, fellow believers, and also onlookers. They belong to God, and we must want to see them saved, knowing that God is not willing that any should perish. So we do not want to be stumbling blocks, making their salvation relationship more challenging than it ought to be. We want to facilitate that relationship for them and for ourselves. So the apostle is saying, yes, I'm an apostle, but look at how I put in practice the same principles I'm asking you to embrace. Do I have a right to receive sustenance for myself? Yes, I do. You should not muzzle the ox that treads the corn. A laborer is worthy of his hire. However, I choose to continue to work as a tent maker, providing not just for my personal sustenance, but generating means for the development of the gospel. What about the right to take along a believing wife, like Peter, like Aquila? Paul is saying, I think I'm more effective as an unmarried person in ministry, as an apostle, than I could have been if I had been married. So he says, I wish that all of you were like me, unmarried. However, this is a personal matter. Don't allow yourselves to forget that it is better to be married than to burn with lust. God has called us to holiness. In other words, the apostle presents himself as an example of self-denial, not in order to boast about his humility or his sacrifices. No, it is because he thinks that he can more successfully engage in the mission of the church. That's the reason. So again, it comes down to the question of motive. In our opening quotation from the book, The Faith I Live By, page 93, one of the observations made is, as Jesus was in human nature, so God means his followers to be. In his strength, we are to live the life of purity and nobility which the Savior lived. When we study the life of Christ, we recognize self-denial. Self-denial at a level which we may consider incredible, beginning with the emptying of himself in order to exist as a human being. Self-denial in the context of the lifestyle that he chose for himself. Whether we consider him to be a carpenter or a craftsman, we recognize that it is by personal choice that he did not choose to own a place that he could call his place of residence. It is not that he considers that to be insignificant. Had this been so, he would not give the promise, I go to prepare a place for you in my Father's house. I will come again to receive you and take you there so that with me you will always be. And even in ministry, we notice that by way of illustration, in Ellen White's commentary on the feeding of the 5,000, it was only after the people had eaten and were satisfied that Jesus would eat from what was left over for his personal sustenance, self-denial. And this is the key principle that we are to embrace in our study of the word today. All things are lawful that are lawful, but that does not make all lawful things expedient. There should always be that awareness of a fellow believer who's struggling. Jesus said, if you are not gathering with me, you are scattering abroad. There is no neutral position or activity. Obedience is the service of love. Obedience is the expression of our motivation. When we are actuated by love, genuine love, the love which has its source in God, the love of which God is the ultimate example, we will embrace the principle, no one lives to himself, isolated from everyone else. Whatever I do will have an impact on someone else. And to the extent that I can help to determine what that impact will be, I should make every effort to ensure that it is positive, that it is beneficial, that it will somehow facilitate that individual's bonding with God, generating within him the assurance of eternal salvation when our Lord returns. Father in heaven, we praise your name. We thank you for your word. We thank you for the truth. We thank you for the counsel through the apostle and for the examples cited in his letter that give us an understanding of his commitment to your cause and his devotion to you. Please grant that we all, bonding in this special relationship with you, would keep growing in our knowing, would become more heavenly minded with every passing day, would never allow ourselves to forget that this life and this world are like a puff of wind and will pass away, that we should lay up treasure for ourselves where moth and rust do not corrupt, where thieves do not break through and steal. Please grant that our personal bond with you will be for each of us exactly what you determine it should be. Please grant this blessing along with other blessings that we need. We ask of you in the name of Jesus.
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1: So, in his early college days, he had a friend that decided that maybe he needed to read the Bible. And so he took her up on it and said, okay, I'll do it. So he started reading the Bible, and then he became convicted into visiting the churches in his little town where he lived.
2: Wow.
1: And so he went to several churches, and he had questions, you know, about revelation and things that, you know, no one could really answer for him. So he, driving down those country roads, he picked up 3ABN radio station in Stephenville.
2: Wow.
1: And so he studied with one of the elders. Actually, he became convicted on the Sabbath through the station. And then he told his mom, you know, hey, mom, you know, the Sabbath is really on Saturday. Mm-hmm. And so she says, well, you know, you should go check out that church in town. That's what they believe. And so he did, and he went, and so he started studying with an elder there at the church. And then after a while, not long, because he got baptized in Stephenville. Mm. And right after that, he went to Wachita Hills College in Amity.
2: Yes, in Arkansas.
1: Arkansas, yes. And he loved it there. He just loved the students. He loved the studies. He said they were very intense, but he really enjoyed it. And then he would go door-to-door selling books, you know, during the summer with the other students and stuff. So he did really, really well. Eventually, he went to work in Idaho, and he met a lady, a young lady there, an Adventist lady, and I have a picture of them.
2: Oh, good.
1: Yeah, this is Kayla.
3: Oh, that's precious.
2: What a great picture.
3: Yes.
1: They got married in December of 2022.
3: Okay. Mm.
1: And they are now going to be parents.
3: Oh, wow.
1: So they're very happy. And Jace loves doing Bible studies. I mean, that's one of his main things. And he loves it so well that he decided to be a pastor.
3: Oh.
1: So he is now pastoring two churches in Texas.
2: Wow.
1: He's pastoring the church he actually walked into after listening to 3ABN radio.
3: The Stephensville Church? No.
1: This is the Heiko Church.
3: The Heiko Church.
2: Isn't that amazing?
1: But it was the Stephenville station that he was listening to.
3: Okay.
1: Yes.
3: Wow.
1: Yes. And so he just, you know, loves that area so much. He's a farm boy too, and so is she. And so, well, not a farm boy, but
2: yeah, farm girl.
3: She's a farm girl.
1: So they really enjoy, you know, that area, the country life and everything. So he has two churches in Texas now.
2: Oh. Isn't that amazing? You think about that. Here he was an atheist there for a while, right? And then the whole journey that God had him on and has him on, and the church they walked into is the one he's now pastoring over. I mean, that's amazing. Yes. Look at God.
1: It really is.
2: Praise God.
1: Yeah. We actually recorded a longer testimony with him, and we put it on YouTube.
2: Okay.
1: And if somebody wants to watch it, it's Jace Addison's testimony.
2: Okay. They can look it up on YouTube.
1: Mm-hmm.
3: Yeah. I love that. So we're going to put up your contact information here in just a couple moments. So from any of you, do you all need volunteers? Would volunteers in that local area be helpful? Or what are some of the projects that people can become involved in? Or prayer support? Or just talk to us about that.
4: Well, we need volunteers. And that's one of the things Stephen has been doing, is going into the churches in the area when we get ready to do a station in that area, and trying to get them to come help. Mm-hmm. And by that, it ties them to the station a little bit.
2: Mm-hmm.
4: And
2: that's good.
4: And is good. It's hard to beat Stephen's for dedication, and I wish more volunteers were that dedicated.
3: Yeah.
4: He talked about his day job.
3: Mm-hmm.
4: He would take his computer with him. He would go out to where he's building a station, and he would spend time answering phone calls and doing engineering there while he's still working on the station.
3: Wow.
2: That's that is incredible. That's amazing.
4: But yeah,
2: that's dedication.
4: Stephen, you know how we need people that can do
2: Yeah, what
4: things from turning the recycling a transmitter when it doesn't come up to he needs engineers if he could get them.
5: Mm-hmm. So we need all kinds of volunteers, including non-technical help.
2: Okay.
5: So we could use people to work on a website, for example, but we also need people that have human skills and not necessarily technical skills.
2: Okay.
5: So if people are interested in that, some of those can be worked remotely, for example. Mm. Your telephone works from everywhere. You don't necessarily have to be in North Texas to do some of this work. But we also need prayers. I can tell you that it doesn't matter how many watts you have or how tall your antenna is. Putting out RF without the power of the Holy Spirit is nothing. It means nothing.
2: Yeah. Mm-hmm.
5: So we would ask for viewers to pray for the Holy Spirit to guide our viewers and listeners, both radio and TV, that they would be receptive to what they're hearing.
2: So these would be volunteers in Texas, but even like you said, some can be remote, actually. So they don't necessarily have to be in Texas to help you out.
5: Right.
2: Okay.
3: So if you have heart for evangelism you want to walk through open doors, the doors that God is opening, we just encourage you to become part of this incredible ministry with your prayers, with your financial support, with your volunteer time in many different capacities, as everyone has mentioned here today. 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

0: Jill Morricone. And once again, we're excited to bring you extensive live coverage of the ASI International Convention being held from July 29 through August 1st in Phoenix, Arizona. ASI stands for Adventist Layman Services and Industries. 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
1: 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Spotless brings into focus an intimate picture of the Messiah Christ through understanding God's covenant language and explains how we can walk in a covenant love relationship with Him. 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
2: They said that self-control was linked more to financial prosperity than IQ.
3: How many times does God knock? Does He only knock once and I've only got one chance?
2: He gives you multiple chances. Prayer is the breath of the soul, the secret of spiritual power.
3: It's amazing how fast 1 hour can go by. And if you didn't have time to write down all that information, you can always call 3ABN, the number right there on your screen, and we'll be happy to give you that information. Mm-hmm. But closing thoughts, let's start with you, Mr. Paul, and we'll go around the circle here.
4: Well, whenever God opens a door, you need to run through it. And don't hesitate.
3: Go now, right?
4: Amen. Go now. Yes, amen. Don't wait.
5: That's good.
3: Excellent. Well said. How about you, Rosa? Any closing thoughts?
6: Don't wait and be brave. Be brave and of good courage. The Bible talks a lot about that.
3: Amen. Yeah. Excellent. Yeah. How about you, Stephen?
7: Yes. I just want to speak directly to the viewers. And I just want to say that what has happened to us can happen to you. Because God can provide what you need.
3: That's good. It's
7: not that we did something spectacular here. It's that God did something. Each of us has a talent. Yours may be broadcasting. It may be something completely different in the medical field. You know, a lot of people now are suffering from depression and loneliness, and they may just need someone to draw close to them, and you may be that person. So I'm asking you to look at your talents, see what talent God has given you, and use it for His purpose. Use it to help people be prepared for Jesus coming.
5: Amen.
3: Wow. Oof,
5: thank you so much, Stephen and Rosa, Mr. Paul, and your wife, Darlene, even though she's not here right now. But we love you all. So grateful to be partnered in ministry together.
3: Absolutely.
5: And helping to proclaim this gospel message. I'm reminded of what Jesus says in Matthew 24. This gospel of the kingdom shall be preached in all the world as a witness, and then the end shall come. So thank you for joining hands with the ministry of 3 WTBN and Faith Family Media as we proclaim this gospel message to the world. We love you and we pray for you. We will see you next time.

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2: There are so many good things coming up this hour, and I'd like to have you here for the full time. I'm not greedy, am I? But stay with us. Good things, a health tip, and more.

Here's my email address, and it's very easy to remember if you know my name. And if you don't know my name, it's Jay Christian. So here we go. Here's my email address, jay.christian@3abn.org. See, it's that simple.

0: That was Michael W. Smith and Breathe in Me. We also heard from Call to Praise, Canon and D Medley, and from The Building Project, Remember Thee. More music coming up, a song by Amy Rich is next. But now I have a text for you from 2 Timothy. And it's a good one. I think that it's something we all should keep in mind as we run across somebody that we think that we need to pass along something about God. It says, "And the Lord's servant must not be quarrelsome, but kindly to everyone, an apt teacher, forbearing, correcting his opponents, with gentleness. God may perhaps grant that they will repent and come to know the truth." And, you know, we all need to remember this, because sometimes I think there's a tendency when we see somebody doing something they shouldn't do is to pounce on them and say, "Don't you know you shouldn't do this, or God says this, or whatever, the Bible says that." Well, there's a tendency to do that, at least on the part of some people, maybe I might even say most people, but it comes across as judgmentalism. And so that's why Paul wrote to Timothy in 2 Timothy 2:24-25, this great advice. Don't be quarrelsome. Be kindly to everyone, an apt teacher, correcting with gentleness. Good advice. I'm Jay Christian. Stay with us. There's much more to come on Musical Meditations.
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2: Hey, Rico, why are you sitting under this tree looking like you don't have a friend in this whole world?
3: Because I don't have a friend in this whole world.
2: What about Alita? Isn't she your friend?
3: She used to be, and now she thinks she's in love with Carl and doesn't have time for me.
2: What about Caitlin? I've seen you guys hanging out.
3: We're not speaking. Long story.
2: Dana? You once said that Dana was the perfect friend.
3: I was wrong.
2: So you're just gonna sit here being depressed?
3: That's my plan.
2: Rico, being depressed isn't good for you. It makes you sit under trees and sigh all day long. You stop doing stuff, which means you don't get any exercise. You start eating junk food like ice cream and donuts, which make you fat. You start getting bad grades in school, and soon you're a little old fat grouchy lady living in a cabin in the woods talking to raccoons.
3: Sounds good to me.
2: Come on, stop being depressed.
3: How?
2: Well, first of all, let's go for a walk. That'll get your blood flowing, and that'll take the oxygen to your brain and make you feel better. Then we'll stop by Habib's Market and buy some mangoes. You love mangoes! Then we'll pass by Dana's house and throw a brick through her window.
3: Sam, you really know how to cheer me up. You're a pretty good friend.
2: Hey, I thought you didn't have any friends in this whole world.
3: I was wrong. I've got you.
2: And don't you forget it, girl. By the way, do you have any money? Mr. Habib doesn't give mangoes away, you know.
3: I have to buy my own mango?
2: Hey, it's your depression.
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0: That was the Vocal Union and Once Upon a Tree. We also heard from Herman and Sonny Harp, Where Would I Be If I Didn't Have You? And Amy Rich sang Not Too Far From Here. A good song by Katina LaForge. I really like her music, and a song by her is coming up next on Musical Meditations. Now here is a quote from a book. Great book. Christ's Object Lessons is its name. And it says, not more surely is a place prepared for us in the heavenly mansions than is the special place designated on earth where we're to work for God. And you can find that on page 327 in Christ's Object Lessons. And what the author is saying here is that we do have a work for God to do on the earth. Now, praise God, he has me working in his ministry. I'm real thrilled to be here at 3ABN and working in God's ministry. But you know, maybe God doesn't have working directly in a ministry in mind for you. He has a place for you. Maybe it's to witness to people at work. Maybe it's to witness to friends, co-workers, or whatever. Maybe it's to feed the hungry downtown. Maybe it's to do something entirely on your own. And certainly there are a lot of things I haven't mentioned yet that God could have for you to do as well. But you get the point. Sometimes we work indirectly in a ministry for God, and sometimes we just do things on our own. But God has something for you to do. And if you haven't been doing it, I encourage you to find out what it is and go do it. Anyway, again, the quote was from Christ's Object Lessons. You'll find it on page 327, and I really encourage you to read that book if you haven't. I'm Jay Christian. Stay right here. A song by Katina LaForge is next.
1: This devotional is entitled, He Listened to His Angel, written by Julie Marie. The angel of the Lord encamps all around those who fear him and delivers them. Psalm chapter 34, verse 7. My maternal grandpa was a short, stocky, hardworking man. He was also very quiet and gentle and never raised his voice or argued with anyone. Proverbs chapter 15, verse 1 says that a soft answer turns away wrath, and my grandpa lived that and followed many other things written in God's Word. My mom used to tell me how her dad loved the Lord and his Word, and that he taught her from a very early age to love them also. His Bible was always close at hand, and every time we'd see him sitting in his favorite chair, he was reading it. When Grandpa was in his late 20s, he worked at a wooden butter tub factory, and there was a large engine in the middle with belts that went up to several large pulley systems mounted to the ceiling around the plant. One day, as he stood working alone in his usual place, he heard a voice say to him, "Go get a drink of water." "I'm not thirsty," he thought. "I don't need a drink." Again, he heard the voice, more insistent now, "Go and get a drink." This puzzled him as he thought, "I'm not thirsty. I don't need a drink." Then he heard the voice again, and this time it was very firm. "Go and get a drink right now." Finally, he walked to the water fountain and got a drink. And as he turned around to walk back, the pulley system, right over where he'd been standing, came crashing down to the floor. Without a doubt, my grandpa suddenly realized that the voice he'd heard was that of his guardian angel. I praise the Lord for his loving watch care over Grandpa and my mother throughout their lives, and that I've had the opportunity to witness the close relationship they both had with God.
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3: Because of the Lord's great love, we are not consumed, for his compassions never fail. They are new every morning. Great is your faithfulness. I say to myself, the Lord is my portion, therefore I will wait for him. Lamentations chapter 3, verses 22 through 24.

0: This is a message from your 3ABN radio family, and I'm Paul Tharp. Our text today is from 1 Corinthians, the 10th chapter, the 13th verse. No temptation has overtaken you except such as is common to man.
1: Have I told you yet what's on the health tip on musical meditations? Well, if I haven't, we're going to be talking about vitamin B. That and maybe a little bit more, too, coming up in a while. There's a

Here's Angela Bryant Brown, now on Musical Meditations, and the name of the song is Heaven Smiled on Me. And right after the song, we've got the health tip.

0: Heaven Smiled on Me. Good song, Angela Bryant Brown. Neville Peter before that, Sweet Surrender. Another good song, and another good song before that, Katina LaForge, Sweet By and By. Good songs. And of course, we always have good songs on Musical Meditations, right? Okay, I've been telling you that we have the health tip today, talking a little bit about vitamin B supplements. You know, a lot of people do take them. You may be one of them. Of course, I usually mention that getting our vitamins and minerals from their natural food sources is the best and most effective way of getting our nutrients. But if you are taking mega doses of vitamin B, you know, the supplements, here's something to remember. Taking large amounts of thiamine, one of the B vitamins, is believed to cause or contribute to nerve damage. Did you know that? So sometimes we can maybe do something we think is good and end up doing something bad. So if you're taking large doses of B vitamins or anything else for that matter, it's always best to run it by your doctor to be sure that you're not doing something harmful to your body instead of doing something beneficial. So check with your doctor if you're taking mega doses of anything. And that's your health tip on Musical Meditations. More coming up. I'm Jay Christian. Adrian Wesney Jr. is next.
1: This devotional is entitled Not a Whim by Andrei Kotarov. Then it shall be, if you heed all that I command you, walk in my ways and do what is right in my sight, to keep my statutes and my commandments, then I will be with you and build for you an enduring house. 1 Kings 11:38. I came to the Lord quite early, when I was only 16 years old. I began attending Bible courses in Nizhny Novgorod, Russia. And I learned about God, believed in Him, and was baptized by full immersion, like the Bible teaches. It was a radical change in my life, since from childhood I had followed the example of my parents, who drank and often fought. From the age of 14, I too smoked and drank. But shortly after my baptism, I was called up to serve in the army, and I felt I had to defend my new religious beliefs there. When I arrived, I immediately announced my convictions. I refused to take the oath, take up arms, or learn to kill. They sent me to a combat battalion where almost all of my fellow soldiers were indifferent to my faith. In fact, some of them thought I was simply shying away from service and treated me accordingly. My insistence on observing the fourth commandment and rest on the Sabbath caused a lot of misunderstanding because Saturday in the army is the busiest day of cleaning and preparing for the week. On that day, I read my Bible, but seemed to always be in everyone's way. I could not find a secluded place to be by myself with God. The soldiers drove me from corner to corner, got irritated, and even threatened to beat and maim me. But I entrusted God with my protection, and He saved me from the beatings. I had a great experience trusting God when I had to go before our regiment's chief of staff. I was summoned to the office of the lieutenant colonel. And he asked me to explain my position. I told him that my behavior was not a whim, and then I proceeded to use common sense as I explained my desire to keep God's law. He threatened to lock me up and send me to a disciplinary battalion where nothing good awaited me. And that's when I began to pray, Lord, please help him understand that it is useless to try to dissuade me. The answer from God was instant. The lieutenant colonel suddenly stopped mid-sentence and said, Well, if you can't take the oath, then no problem. You won't take it. Then he followed me into the corridor and shook hands in front of everyone, a signal that turned into a kind of defense against everyone else's attacks. I have never regretted taking the side of Jesus Christ because He gave my life meaning. He put my feet on solid ground and gave me hope of eternal life with Him.
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0: Adrian Wesney Jr. has a CD called Leaning on the Everlasting Arms. It's a good CD. I like his music. He has a very distinct sound. This is one of the songs from that CD. This is called Balm in Gilead on Musical Meditations.

0: That's David W. Huff and You Surround Me. Before that, Adrian Wesney Jr. and Balm in Gilead. Boy, time sure does fly when you're having fun, doesn't it? It's time for me to run out the door just about, just to have a few seconds here. But before I do go, I want to mention to you that you can call some telephone numbers and talk to 3ABN prayer partners, or you can call those same telephone numbers and ask questions about this program, about me, or about the network. So here they are, 800-752-3226 or 618-627-4651. I'm Jay Christian. 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
1: The great reformer Martin Luther is quoted as saying, "If you're not allowed to laugh in heaven, I don't want to go there." You see, in Genesis 21, verse 6, we read, "And Sarah said, God has made me laugh, and all who hear me will laugh with me." Friends, the word laughed first appears in Genesis 17, 17, when God told 100-year-old Abraham that his 90-year-old wife Sarah was going to have a baby. The Bible says Abraham fell on his face, and he laughed. In Genesis chapter 18, three visitors, the Lord among them, appear and tell Abraham again that he and Sarah will have a son. Sarah is eavesdropping, and when she hears she is going to have a baby, she also laughs. In chapter 21, the child is born, and Abraham names him Isaac, which means God's laughter. You see, God really does have a sense of humor. Seminaries won't teach you that in systematic theology, but take it from Abraham and Sarah, God has a sense of humor. In my mind, I can see and picture Saturday nights in heaven. All the preachers are sitting around God's throne telling their best sermon bloopers. So friends, don't tell me that God doesn't laugh. He made preachers. So, when was the last time you had a really good laugh? It's scriptural, you know, even therapeutic. For Proverbs 17:22 in the King James Version says, "A merry heart doeth good like a medicine." So friends, take time to let out a good laugh today, and I guarantee you, your heart will thank you for it.
2: I'm Dr. James Markham with your biblical prescription for life. A question came in to the website. They wanted a suggestion on what they could do for dry skin. Well, a biblical prescription is Isaiah 43, verses 20, "Because I give waters in the wilderness and rivers in the desert." Did you know that water is a biblical prescription for dry skin? Many do not drink enough water every day, and yet water is so essential to the skin and every cell in your body. I want to encourage you to drink water every day. This is a biblical prescription, not only for your skin, but water will help give you more energy, help the circulation in the body, and just make you feel better. So a biblical prescription for dry skin is to drink water. I'm Dr. James Markham, and this is your biblical prescription for life.
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3: This is the Bible in Living Sound. Bible stories from the Old Testament with the life and times of Jesus and the Apostle Paul's life and travels from the New Testament. In the last episode, we learned that Paul was indeed sent to Rome for a trial. He was on a big ship with other prisoners, but the ship was unstable and sailed slowly. A storm came up and many things were thrown overboard. After 14 days, they landed on the island of Malta, where Paul was bitten by a snake. Let's go on and hear what happened.

0: The chief said a snake viper bit the old man. He's a prisoner. The chief says he's going to Rome, probably to die for murder. He'll not get to Rome. He'll die now. Soon he'll be in great pain.
1: A viper bite make pain, all right. Then death. Why doesn't he holler? His hand is not getting big. It didn't hurt him.
0: Why? Soon he'll scream, then die.
1: But he's not.
0: He will. He's a murderer. The gods will make him die.
1: I'll ask the chief. Chief, the old man in chains, he was bit by a viper.
2: The old man is a prisoner, maybe a murderer. The gods had the snake bite him, so he would die now.
1: But he is not dying. Why?
2: Maybe he's not a murderer.
1: His hand is not even swelling.
2: He's not a murderer. Must be a god.
1: I'll go tell the people. We'll worship him. He is a god. The snake couldn't hurt him. He is a god.
3: These people seem to regard you as a god because that viper didn't hurt you.
4: They'll soon learn I'm just an ordinary human being.
3: Then why didn't the bite of that viper have any effect on you? It would have on me or anybody else.
4: Julius, I have the greatest personal physician in all of creation.
3: Luke? Well, he wasn't even here. He was...
4: No, I don't mean Luke. I mean Jesus, the Son of God, the Messiah. He is the creator of all things. He makes the ill well again. He even raises the dead to life. Someday, he will resurrect everyone, the good and the bad.
3: Yes, I've heard you say this time after time, and until now I did not believe it, but it may be so. Well, if it is so, you certainly worship a wonderful God.
4: I worship the only God. He lives and has being. Other gods are mere wood or stone, for they have no being. They can move only when a human moves them. They can neither talk or think. The God I worship is all-knowing, all-powerful. He is love. I have seen and talked to him, so I know whereof I speak.
3: Well, I won't argue with you about that, because I believe you. But we'd better change the subject. We're getting a little too deep for me. It feels good to be on solid ground and in out of the rain, wind, and cold, huh? I don't think I like traveling on the seas.
4: Well, there are many dangers involved, but the skipper was a good sailor. He did exactly the right thing at the right time.
3: Even ran aground in the rocks.
5: The people here really do think you're a god, Paul. The highest Roman official of the island, his name is Publius, wants the god who came to them by way of a great storm to be his guest at the palace, along with the god's helpers, meaning Aristarchus and me.
4: Did you accept the invitation?
5: I most certainly did. It will give us a chance to prove that you're not a god, but that there is a god of love and mercy and power, a god who is willing and anxious to be a help to everyone.
6: I am happy to have a god in my home. My people are happy, too.
4: Oh, please, Your Honor. Please, I'm not a god. I'm just a man like you.
6: You must be a god. The snake did not kill you. It would have killed me. My people watched, and they saw the snake bite your hand. But it did not hurt you. Now, why was that?
4: That was because the god I worship sent his angel to protect me from the snake bite.
6: You, a god, worship another god?
4: I worship the only god there is. He lives in the heavens. Someday, he is coming to take everyone who believes in him back to heaven to be with him forever and ever.
6: Sounds good. You can tell me more later. Right now, I'm concerned about my father. He's sick. He wants to see you, the god. Will you go with me? Father, this is the god which the snake could not hurt.
7: Pray, sit down.
4: Greetings, sir. My name is Paul, and this is Luke, my physician. And this is Aristarchus, my aide.
8: Greetings, sir. May God bless you.
9: Salutations.
4: I'm sorry to disappoint you, sir, but I am not a god. I'm just a man, a prisoner on my way to be tried in Rome.
7: Gods do not lie. If you say you are not a god, you must not be a god. But you are a good man, I can tell that.
4: And you look as if you might be very sick.
7: Yes, I'm sick, all right. For a long time, I've been sick.
4: The God whom I worship is the God of creation. He is all-powerful. If it is his will, he can make you well.
7: Can your God make me well?
4: Yes, if you have the faith to believe he can.
7: I believe you. You tell the truth. You do not lie. If you say your God can make me well, your God can make me well.
4: Our Father, who art in heaven, this man knows nothing of thee or thy son Jesus. No one has told him. But, O God, he does have the simple faith of a child. If it be thy will, if thy name can be honored and glorified by healing of this man, I ask thee to heal him. As I lay my hands on his head, make him well, restore him to health and strength. Let him know, O God, that there is a God, the one and only God who cares for him, loves him, and desires him to be saved to an eternal life with thee. We thank thee. In Jesus' name, amen.
7: I'm well. You speak the truth. Your God is strong, powerful, kind. What a wonderful God you have.
9: You heard about the ship that broke up on the rocks. The people all made it to shore. A man by the name of Paul has a powerful, good, kind God. He healed the father of Publius. He can heal you. Get someone to take you to Paul. I'm going to tell all the sick people on the island about the God of Paul. They can go and be healed. All the sick people on the island can be healed by the God of Paul.
10: And the people on the island who had diseases came to Paul, and they were healed, every one.

0: Navigation is opening up, Paul. Soon we will be on our way to Rome.
1: And my trial and possible execution.
0: Oh, you'll be acquitted? You're not guilty of a crime against the government of Rome or the Israelite nation.
1: Well, it's a shame you cannot testify in my behalf.
0: Well, I surely would if I were allowed to. Oh, by the way, I've secured passage on the Alexandrian ship, Castor and Pollux. We sail in a few days.
2: Surely I'm glad to have you aboard, Julius. You're a direct agent of His Majesty the Emperor, and I have wished to have the...
0: Exactly what I expected.
2: What is exactly what you expected?
0: Look, yonder. Publius, the Roman governor and his servants. They're bringing parting gifts for my men and me.
2: Gifts for you and your men? Now, why would he do that?
0: Because of Paul, one of my prisoners.
2: Ah, yes, Paul. I've been hearing many interesting things about him. You say he's a prisoner?
0: Yes, but he shouldn't be. He's not guilty of any crime, not even of wrongdoing.
2: But he is a prisoner.
0: Yes.
2: Isn't it true that all prisoners of the state are to be chained to a guard at all times?
0: That's the Roman law.
2: Where's Paul's guard?
0: Look, Skipper, now 3 months ago, Paul saved my life, the lives of my men and our prisoners, to say nothing of the wrecked ship's captain and crew. Now, during those 3 months, Paul has healed every sick and ailing person on this island. But these people love Paul. What do you think they would do to me and the guard if I had Paul chained at this moment of parting?
2: All your other prisoners are.
0: They would escape, if they could.
2: Paul wouldn't?
0: No. I'd sooner trust him merely on his word not to escape than I would any other man chained to 100 guards.
2: You're pretty sure of yourself, aren't you?
0: I'm sure of Paul.
2: Well, go say your farewells to the Roman governor. We must set sail in a few minutes. My dear Sancho.

0: See him. Sir, I too am a Christian. There are not many here in Patiali. I am one of the few. We heard that Evangelist Paul would be aboard the Castor and Pollux, and we want to talk with him.
1: How can I be sure you're not his enemy?
0: Enemy? Oh, sir, since his letter addressed to all Roman Christians arrived, encouraging us to stand firmly for the right at all costs, we have...
1: Paul, did you write such a letter?
2: I did, Captain. I'm sure that this man speaks the truth.
0: Sir, are you our beloved Paul?
2: I am Paul.
0: Oh, Paul, sir. Oh, the others. They wait at yonder wharf. I'll go get them so they can see and speak with you.
1: No, there's no need to do that. Paul can go with you and talk in private.
0: Oh.
1: But of course, Paul, you know I cannot remove the chains and let you go without the guard.
2: Yes, Captain. I'm not ashamed of these fetters.
1: Get along with you, then. Be with your Christian friends as long as you wish. We'll sit here and rest.
0: You cannot possibly realize, Paul, sir, how eagerly we have looked forward to seeing you.
3: These Christians had not thought to see their beloved teacher, Paul, come as a prisoner, but his sufferings only endeared him to them the more. After 7 days with the Christians at Puteoli, Paul with a centurion, Julius and his prisoners, set out for Rome.
4: A cloud of sadness rests upon your face, Paul.
2: I have long looked forward to a visit to Rome. Oh, but not like this. Fettered like a common criminal. My fond hope of winning many to the gospel seems destined to failure.
3: The centurion with his guards and prisoners reached the Forum of Appius, 40 miles from Rome. As they make their way through the crowds that throng the thoroughfare, the gray-haired old man, chained with a group of hardened-looking criminals, receives many glances of scorn and is made the subject of many rude, mocking jests.
5: Hey there, old man! What have you done? Murdered your wife?
1: Out of the way, you rude, disrespectful commoners.
6: Paul, my father in Christ.
2: Greetings, my son.
6: I am one of those converted by your words of truth and life at Corinth.
2: Oh, greetings and salutations. May God
7: continue. It has come at last. News came from Rome that you were on the way. It's so good to see you again.
2: In fetters. On my way to Rome to be tried of treason.
6: We love you and have not forgotten the terrible band of unbelief you removed from our lives. We are forever indebted to you for the wonderful hope of eternal life. We praise God for you and your faithfulness. May he bless you and help you to...
3: Finally, Paul, together with Julius, the prisoners and guards, were again on their slow walk towards Rome. Paul thanked God and took courage.
2: Oh, they were not ashamed of my bonds.
4: The cloud of sadness has passed from your face.
2: My Christian life has been a succession of trials, suffering, disappointments. But I am abundantly repaid, and I rejoice that I can suffer for the sake of Jesus.
3: With firmer step and joyful heart, Paul continued on the slow way to Rome. At last, in the great city of Rome.
1: Julius, centurion from Judea, reporting to the captain of the emperor's guards.
8: Yes, centurion.
1: I deliver to you prisoners who are to be tried before the emperor.
8: Oh, you've been a long time getting here.
1: Yes, sir. Storms, shipwreck. Many things delayed us, captain.
8: How many prisoners did you lose?
1: Not one, sir.
8: Not one? Well, I must commend you, centurion.
1: The credit belongs not to me, sir, but to this man.
8: Him? That white-haired old... prisoner?
1: Were it not for him and his God, we would all have been lost, drowned.
8: Well, I would hear about this. Come inside, centurion. A remarkable remarkable tale, Centurion, if true.
1: Every word, Captain.
8: You think he's not guilty?

0: of the crime with which he is charged.
1: Paul is guilty of no crime, Captain.
0: Yet he must be tried by the Emperor.
1: Yes, sir, I realize that.
0: It seems to me cruel to jail such a man with hardened, rough criminals. Have you any suggestions, Centurion?
1: Well, sir, I think that the situation calls for a...
0: Men of the Royal Army, I congratulate you on your successful journey. Julius, your centurion, will now lead you and your prisoners to the royal prison. All but Paul and his guard. You remain here.
1: Goodbye, Paul, my friend.
2: God bless you, Julius. Goodbye.
3: Detail. Forward. Arch.
0: Oh, Paul, sir, the letter from Festus and the report of Julius the centurion speak well of you. Instead of placing you in prison, I am going to permit you to live in your own rented house. You will be at liberty to receive visitors and friends, with a guard always chained to you, of course. That is the law.
2: Thank you, sir.

0: So Paul lived by himself as a free man, except for the constant presence of a soldier chained to him. 3 days after renting a house, Paul called together the leaders of the Israelites living in Rome and said to them,
1: "My brothers, you see before you a man brought here to Rome as a prisoner to be heard and tried by the emperor. I was arrested in Jerusalem, and though I had done nothing against our people or the customs of our ancestors, I thought it best to appeal to Rome, as I am a Roman citizen."
0: We heard, of course, that you were on your way here to Rome, but not one word has been said against you personally.
2: But we have heard many things against this new sect to which you belong. They are called Christians, I believe.
1: For this very cause have I called you together to see you and speak with you. For the hope of Israel, I am bound with these chains.
0: Even though we have heard nothing amiss against you, we would like to hear you tell us your ideas concerning this Christianity we've heard so much about.
1: Very well, brethren, we shall set a date, and as many of you as will may come and hear the message of good cheer and the fulfillment of prophecies concerning the coming of the long-looked-for Messiah. Brethren! Brethren! You yourselves have requested this meeting that I may explain the reasons why I belong to this new religion called Christianity. I shall endeavor to show that religion does not consist of rites and ceremonies, creeds and theories. Rather, it is a practical, a personal experience of God's renewing power upon the soul. I shall testify to the kingdom of God, persuading those who are sincere of the divinity of Jesus of Nazareth. I shall present simple facts. There was a time, my brethren, when almost all Israel, including myself, had a cherished conception concerning the character and work of the looked-for Messiah. When Jesus of Nazareth was proclaimed by some as the Messiah, I rejected him as an impostor because he did not fulfill this common conception of his character and work.
2: May I ask a question, Paul, sir?
1: Of course, my brother.
2: Is it true, sir, that you were treated with abuse and ill consideration?
1: Whatever has been done to me, good or bad, matters not. Whatever I have done, am doing, or hope to do, is done not to win personal attention or sympathy, but to defend the truth and to uphold and maintain the honor of the gospel of Jesus Christ. Any more questions?
0: Oh, well, I would like to know, sir, how is it that you've forsaken the religion of our fathers and people for a new and strange religion?
1: Our people maintain the ritual service of our fathers with great exactness, yet they are rejecting him who is the antitype of that system.
0: Did you personally know this Jesus whom you proclaimed to be the Christ?
1: No, but in my unconverted state I had cherished certain opinions of the characteristics and work of the Christ to come. Because Jesus of Nazareth did not fulfill this conception, I rejected him, considering him an impostor. But now, my views of Jesus and his mission are far more exalted and spiritual. I am converted. I do not present Christ to you after the flesh.
0: You speak then of a spiritual kingdom, not earthly.
1: King Herod saw Christ, so did Annas the priest. Pilate the governor, the rulers and priests saw him. Soldiers, oh, many people saw him. But they saw him not with the eye of faith. They did not see him as the glorified Redeemer.
2: I do not quite comprehend your meaning.
1: To have a spiritual knowledge of Christ is more to be desired than to have a personal acquaintance with him as he appeared on earth. The communion with Christ that I now enjoy is far more intimate, more enduring than a mere earthly and human companionship. My first spiritual experience with Jesus came on the road to Damascus when I had...
0: For 2 years, Paul lived in a commodious house and met daily with friends and those who sought truth, teaching those things which concern the Lord Jesus Christ. Had the leaders back in Jerusalem forgotten Paul? The ones who had caused him to appeal to the Roman emperor, had they forgotten their charges against him?
3: I think we've waited long enough. It's time for action.
4: The longer we delay in appearing in Rome against Paul, the better are our chances of success. We've been thwarted too many times in our efforts to destroy Paul to act hastily and without careful preparation at this crucial time.
3: True, true, yet know you not that Paul, even in his imprisonment, is converting many, many people to Christianity? I say we should act now.
4: All right, I agree.
5: You need my help.
4: If it please Her Majesty, yes.
5: Just what is your difficulty?
4: A man named Paul.
5: You mean a man? Just one man? One man outwitting the leaders and elders of Jerusalem?
4: For years he has eluded our plans and plots to do away with him.
5: Well, why do you not simply arrest him, try him, sentence him to death, and be rid of him? By the way, what has this man done?
4: Her Majesty has not heard of Paul, the agitator?
5: No, you tell me.
4: He teaches people to disregard all teaching of our fathers and to accept the teachings of an obscure nobody named Jesus of Nazareth. He's gone so far as to try to get the people to revolt against Rome, especially against your husband, Emperor Nero.
5: I think I've heard of Paul. Quite some time ago, though, wasn't it?
4: He's been a prisoner here in Rome for almost 2 years.
5: In prison? Well, then what are you worried about?
4: He continues his activities against the Israelite religion and against Roman authority even in prison. His influence grows. He must be stopped.
5: Is he the one who is spreading the new cult, Christianity, all over like wildfire?
4: Yes, Your Majesty, he's the man.
5: Yes, he must be stopped. Somehow, he has convinced some of my own servants that Christianity is the true religion. I have punished them, threatened them, done all I can, and still they insist on following after Paul. What can I do to help destroy this dangerous man?
4: Her Majesty has much influence with Nero, the Emperor. Use it to help convict Paul. Insist that he be brought to trial at once.
5: His Majesty is a stubborn man. Yet I think that I can influence him.
4: Her Majesty is very...

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0: Hi, I'm Dr. Magna Parks Porterfield. Welcome to a Total Health Moment. When I was younger, I would sometimes get into fights with one of my siblings. After our disagreement, my mother would get us to apologize to each other. At times, our apologies were genuine. But honestly, there were those times when we would just say, "I'm sorry, but we didn't mean it." As adults, when we hurt or mistreat another person, we sometimes do the same thing. We hypocritically say, "I'm sorry, but it's fake. It's not real." This can have a negative effect on our relationships with each other and with God. What can we do instead? The Bible tells us that the goodness of God leads us to repentance. When we spend time contemplating God's love and goodness, especially as shown to us by Christ on Calvary, our hearts will be melted. It is then that we will be convicted of any wrongdoing to our brother or sister and will experience true repentance. As a result, when you say, "I'm sorry," you will really mean it.
1: Hi, I'm Wintley Phipps, and welcome to another program of The More Abundant Life. God's given me a message for you today. Stay tuned. I pray His Spirit will speak directly to your heart. But first, a little music.

0: The children of Israel stood at the borders of the promised land with Canaan in their view. The land they had lived for and prayed for stood ready to receive them. Imagine the joy of it, the thrill of it. The day they had marched for and prayed for had finally arrived. Leaving Egypt, they were a nomadic Bedouin people, a people without a home. For 40 years, they wandered in the wilderness. And now here they were, just hours away from the land God had promised to them. For 40 years, they lived in dusty tents and tattered clothes. Soon they would have the opportunity to settle down, grow crops and build homes and inhabit them. But standing between Israel and this land of promise was the River Jordan, a wild and unpredictable river. That year, the River Jordan was unusually treacherous because, you see, it was harvest time. The melting snows of Mount Hermon in Lebanon caused the Jordan to go from being 100 feet wide football field to 200 feet wide. The width of the River Jordan overflowed its banks and almost doubled in size. And this time of year, the swollen river became an impenetrable wall of water. Along with flooding came high winds and dangerous currents. Together, these made the mighty Jordan a life-threatening hazard. Friends, when God brought the children of Israel across the Red Sea, it was for them an escape from bondage and slavery. This time, the crossing of the Jordan was to be not their escape, but their entrance into the promised land. As they surveyed the situation, everyone knew that before they could cross the Jordan, God would have to invoke something spectacular. To cross the Jordan, God would have to do for them what he did for Israel at the Red Sea. And everyone who could see the Jordan River knew that to cross over Jordan, God would have to part the waters again and carry his people through the river on dry land. Joshua, who was God's appointed leader, said to the people in our scripture, "Put away your sins, sanctify yourselves, for tomorrow we cross over." "Tomorrow," said Joshua, "the Lord will do wonders among you." Oh, some old black sister used to sing, "He's a wonder. He's a wonder in my soul." When God called Moses to go and free the children of Israel, God said to Moses, and I love this, if you got your Bible, you can turn to it, Exodus chapter 3, verse 19. Listen to what God said to Moses. "I am sure that the king of Egypt will not let you go, no, not by a mighty hand. But don't you worry," said God, "for look at verse 20. I, the Lord, will stretch out my hand and smite Egypt with all my wonders." Someone said, "He's a wonder." "I will smite him with all my wonders." And look at this. "And after that, he let you go." Hallelujah. God said to Moses, "When I smite Egypt with all my wonders, he let you go. Your future will be filled with better days." And when God parted the Red Sea and Pharaoh and his army were lost, you know, the Bible says in Exodus 15:10, Thou didst blow with thy wind, the sea covered them. They sank as lead in the mighty waters. If you got your Bible, look at it. Exodus 15, verse 11. And then he said, who is like unto thee, O Lord, among the gods? Who is like thee? Look at this. Glorious in what? Holiness. Fearful in praises. And then doing what? Doing wonders. Someone say he's a wonder. First Chronicles 16:12 says, remember his marvelous works that he hath done. Remember his wonders. Remember his wonders. Job, if you got your Bibles, Job 9, verse 10. Job says, he doeth great things. I'm going to wait for you to find this text. Job 9, verse 10. He doeth great things. He is what? Past finding out. And he, what does he do? He doeth wonders without number. Come on, say it with me, church. He doeth wonders without number. That means you can't count God's wonders. You can't count the wonders he's done on your behalf. Job says he fills your days with wonders without number. And even David in Psalm 77:14 says, thou art the God that doeth wonders. Thou hast declared thy strength among the people. And verse 77, verse 11, I like this. He says, I will remember the works of the Lord. Surely I will remember thy wonders. When God does something wonderful for you and wondrous for you, don't you forget it. And even if people get tired of you talking about your drama,
1: that's right, that's right,
0: they'll say, hey, he comes with another testimony, more drama. Even though people get tired of it, what does the Lord say? I will remember. David said, I will remember thy wonders. And I love David also said in Psalm 88:10, I love this one, wilt thou show wonders to the dead? Shall the dead praise you for your wonders? David was saying, Lord, keep me alive so I can see all your wonders. Because you're not going to show your wonders to the dead. Huh? David was saying, God doesn't show his wonders to the dead. He shows his wonders to the living. So that means that as long as you are alive, you are a candidate for God's wonders. He will fill up your tomorrows with his wonders. Psalm 96:3, declare his glory among the heathens. The heathen, declare his wonders among all people, brothers and sisters. Even as the angels who are holding back the winds of strife are being withdrawn from the earth, we still carry this hope. We fix it in our hearts that when you live for God, he will show you wonders.
1: Amen. Amen.
0: When you live for God, he will show you wonders.
1: Amen.
0: What did Joshua say? Joshua said, stand still, for tomorrow he will show you wonders. Hallelujah. Sanctify yourselves, for tomorrow the Lord will do wonders among you. Joshua 3:13. If you have your Bibles one last time, Joshua 3:13. It says, and it shall come to pass, as soon as the soles of the feet of the priests that bear the ark of the Lord of all the earth, shall rest in the waters of Jordan, that the waters of Jordan shall be cut off from the waters that come down from above, and they shall stand upon an heap. Church, on the surface, this does not appear to be an effective plan to take an entire nation across a treacherous river. put your foot in the water and the danger will stop flowing. Step out in faith and the waters will part. What kind of plan is that? This appeared to be a plan, really, to get an entire nation wet. Not blessed, but wet and embarrassed. Not a plan to get them safely across. Joshua said nothing about any boats. Now, you got to know, you couldn't fly back then. So the only way to get across, you need a boat, a pontoon. You need a raft, a canoe. All Joshua said was, God will show you wonders. Put your foot in the water. Step out on faith, and the dangerous river will stop flowing. Now, at first glance, Joshua's directions seem to be designed to create casualties, not survivors. Joshua's directions seem to be designed to create victims, not victorious people with a testimony. Logic says when a river is at flood stage, that's no time to cross that river. But the Bible says in verse 15 of Joshua 3, and as they that bear the ark, hallelujah, if you got it, if you got your Bible, look on it. As they that bear the ark were come unto Jordan, and the feet of the priests that bear the ark were dipped in the brim of the water, for Jordan overfloweth all its banks all the time of harvest. Verse 16, the waters which came down from above stood and rose up on a heap. Now, don't miss this. The water, said the Bible, rose up very far from the city of Adam that is beside Zarethan, and those that came down toward the Sea of the Plain, even the Salt Sea failed and were cut off, and the people passed over right against Jericho. In other words, the Bible tells us, now listen to this, when God parted the Red Sea, the children of Israel saw the Red Sea to their left and to their right, and they marched through it. But when he parted the Jordan, the waters backed up for 20 miles. Oh, you didn't hear me today. When God got in the Jordan, the waters backed up for 20 miles. Don't play with my God. And the priest that bare the ark of the Lord, verse 17, of the covenant of the Lord, stood firm on dry ground. As the priest took the step of faith into the water stood at attention. Now, brothers and sisters, there lives in our hearts today a hope that should never be extinguished. It is a hope in a better tomorrow. It is the hope that despite what we endure today, tomorrow we're going to cross over. We're going to pass through whatever difficulty lies before us. Somebody ought to say amen. You know, one of those enduring songs from the play Annie is that song, "The Sun Will Come Out Tomorrow." And well, I wrote a song like that one day that said, "Memories light up the sky of days when life for me meant holding on, hoping that I would be strong, always needing more to see that somehow I would surely find my way. And by faith, I'd see a brighter day. I want you to know I believe in the clouds. I believe in the rain. I believe in miracles. I believe that God's love will always be the same. And I believe that the sun will shine again in my life." This hope in a better tomorrow is hope in the promise of better days. One man said, courage is like love. It must have hope to nourish it. Another said, hope in better days can be a lifeline you throw out to the oppressed. Now, at the treacherous banks of the River Jordan, Joshua said to God's people, tomorrow we cross over. Tomorrow, God will do what? God will do what? Wonders and miracles. So no matter, brothers and sisters, I'm going to talk to somebody today who came here looking for a blessing. No matter how bad things seem today, God has the power to change things. God has the power to make things better. Amen. Joshua didn't know what God was going to do tomorrow. He just believed that God would do wonders. Joshua never lost hope that his tomorrow would be better than his today. He never lost hope that God would make it possible for his people to cross over. Joshua was not in the least bit afraid, for when you have faith, your faith overrules your fears. Your fears may try to speak up, but your faith will say, be quiet. Are you with me today? And though it's hard for you to see it right now, better days are ahead for you. Though it's hard for you to see it right now, better days are ahead for you. And if you ever give up hope in a better tomorrow, you are doomed to a pathetic life. Oh, you hear me today? If you ever give up hope in a better tomorrow, you are doomed to a sad life. Yes, your marriage is rough right now, but don't give up hope that God will lead you to a better tomorrow. If you believe in that tomorrow is going to be worse than today, that's, I don't know how many people can live like that. Can you know anybody who lives like that, just dreading tomorrow? That's a prescription for despair, discouragement, like Joshua in times of trial and difficulty. We carry, listen carefully, hallelujah, Jesus, we carry within our souls this source of strength that if we can just be faithful, that tomorrow is going to be better. No matter how bad things seems, we carry within our souls a source of strength that if we can just be faithful, that God will do wonders in our lives. We carry within our souls this source of strength that if we can just be faithful, God has promised us better days. So in our night of darkness, this faith fuels our confidence. This faith fuels our hope. It sustains us. When you've got nowhere else to go, you can hang on to this promise that God will do wonders for you tomorrow. So praise the Lord because of the power of God. When you stand at your life's River Jordan, hallelujah, and you feel besieged and you feel overwhelmed and you feel beleaguered and you feel beaten down and you don't know how you're going to make it and how you're going to pay your bills and how you're going to, somebody's listening to me today. You don't know how you're going to cross over. This hope in a better tomorrow is what gives you strength. Maybe you don't need this message today, but I needed this message today, that you don't know how you're going to cross over. This word will give you confidence. Joshua was saying to his people, we must carry in our hearts through the Jordan this hope of a better tomorrow, that God will show us wonders and that better days are ahead. When you go through the worst of times, this hope will encourage you and sustain you. I don't know about you, but if I want to see in the flesh whatever wonders God wants to unveil in my life tomorrow, I'm going to keep praying that God just keeps me here to see what he's got in store for me. My prayer is, Lord, keep me humble. Keep me faithful. I'll give you the praise for all the wonders you do in my life. Oh, he's a wonder in my soul. Lamentation says it is of the Lord's mercies that I have not been consumed. It is his compassions. They fail not. They are new every morning. Great is his faithfulness. He's a wonder in my soul. I'm the first one to tell you I am not deserving of all God's wonders in my life. But God promised that he would fill my tomorrows with wonders. This hope in a better tomorrow is what keeps me alive. It's like water. It's like bread. It's what propels me forward. This hope in God's promise that I am going to see better days than I've seen before. This hope buoys me up. Carries me through. Don't tell me how rough it is now. He's going to show me wonders. Lord, I'm ready. Just show me your wonders. Chuck Swindoll once wrote, "We are all faced with a series of great opportunities brilliantly disguised as impossible situations." We are all faced with a series of great opportunities brilliantly disguised as impossible situations. I want to know if anybody here tonight or today feels like you're in an impossible situation. If you have faith, God will do wonders. When you reach a place of helplessness and you can't see how you're going to make it, is there anybody in that place here today? If you never lose your hope that better days are ahead, God will do wonders. Don't give up this hope. I said, don't give up this hope that God will do wonders. Psalm 72:18 says, "Blessed be the Lord God, the God of Israel, who only doeth wondrous things." David said, "Weeping may endure for a night, but in the morning, joy is coming." So even in your days of sorrow and grief, don't lose hope that better days are ahead. Even in your days of illness and pain, don't lose hope that better days are ahead. Adversity and affliction covers your life, but don't lose hope that better days are ahead for you. I thank God that we serve a God who sends us signs and blessings that strengthen our spirit and feed this hope that we've got better days coming. I can tell you, when days seem dark and drear, sometimes that's all you will have to hang on to. And it is this promise that it's got to be better tomorrow. It's got to be better tomorrow. I ask you today, is there something in your life that threatens to depress you and overwhelm you? I say to you today, don't be afraid. Don't be defeated. Have faith in God. Better days are ahead for you. You think God sits around plotting how he can make your life miserable? Oh no! He's planning better days for you. Joshua told the people, consecrate, sanctify yourself. Now, you know what that means to me? If you believe God will do wonders for you tomorrow, there's something you got to do today. That means you got to consecrate your life. You got to dedicate your life. You got to sanctify.
2: 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Box 648008, Vero Beach, Florida 32964. That's P.O. Box 648008, Vero Beach, Florida 32964. Until next time, remember the words of Jesus: "I came that you might have life, and that life might be the more abundant life."
3: Jesus said, "Again, ye have heard that it had been said by them of old time, Thou shalt not forswear thyself, but shalt perform unto the Lord thine oaths. But I say unto you, swear not at all, neither by heaven, for it is God's throne, nor by the earth, for it is its footstool, neither by Jerusalem, for it is the city of the great King. Neither shalt thou swear by thy head, because thou canst not make one hair white or black. But let your communication be, yea, yea, nay, nay. For whatsoever is more than these cometh of evil." Matthew chapter 5, verses 33 through 37.
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0: This program contains copyrighted material that may be used for purposes such as criticism, comment, news reporting, teaching, scholarship, or research under the provisions of Section 107 of the Copyright Act of 1976. All rights to the copyrighted material used in this program are reserved to their respective owners.
1: Hello and welcome. I'm Blessings Nguyen. I will be your host throughout the series, A Wolf in Sheep's Clothing. My guest today is Davy John Garcia. Raised amidst spiritual uncertainty, his quest became one of seeking truth. Welcome, Davy. I'm so glad you made it here.
2: Thank you for having me. It's a privilege to be here.
1: You have such an amazing testimony. Can we start with telling our audience about your spiritual upbringing?
2: Sure. So my upbringing is a little unusual. Because on one side of my family, it's more typical in the sense that they're largely raised Catholic, with a lot of them converting to evangelical Christianity in the late 80s and early 90s. And where I grew up in San Antonio, there was a very big evangelical movement in the 90s. It was the Cornerstone Church with Pastor John Hagee became very huge back then. And So one side of my family got very much into that, and the other side of my family was very different.
1: And how so?
2: That side of my family was very, very involved in the occult. My grandmother was a witch, and my family has a lot of memories of her casting spells, engaged in rituals. She was always, she always believed that there were evil spirits in the house and that there were demons, and she would be engaged in things like black candle magic to try and banish these spirits. And my mother was forced to participate in that, and so that was my grandmother. And my grandfather was no less strange. He was a 33rd degree Freemason.
1: I see.
2: But he never talked about it. He was very secretive.
1: Were there things that he did that kind of tipped you off to his leaning, spiritual leaning, or?
2: Well, he never liked to talk about spirituality at all. If you try to talk about it with him, he would shut off the conversation. He didn't like to talk about it. But we knew that he was involved in something, and then we remember his clothing that he would wear. He would often go out wearing a black apron with a skull and crossbones on it. And he had this crimson fez that he would wear with a gold tassel. And it had two cross swords emblazoned in the middle. And so we remember that, but I never really thought anything about that as a child. And really, we didn't know how involved he was into it until after he died, actually.
1: So how did that occur for you? What was the process of discovery?
2: Well, I didn't find out until reading his obituary, because he put it in his obituary that he was a 33rd degree Freemason, and they even included his titles, which were Knight of the Rose Cross and Prince of the Royal Secret.
1: Now, for members of our audience who are unfamiliar with what a Freemasonry is, could you give a little detail about that?
2: To most people, it's considered as just kind of a secular old boys club where, you know, like-minded men who are concerned with bettering themselves or improving themselves like to come together and engage in charitable works. They'll usually do like fundraisers for children's hospitals, things like this. So that's kind of the outward veneer. They hang out. They have like a brotherhood together where they have like a camaraderie, and they go to each other for wisdom and mentorship and advice. But then there's a mystical element to it as well. And they accept you if you can believe in any God. They don't care what God you believe in, but you have to believe in something. You can't be an atheist.
1: Really?
2: And be a Freemason. So
1: you mentioned 33rd degree. So there's levels to this.
2: Yes.
1: Membership.
2: Yes. Yes.
1: And what is that significant of, like, what is 33rd degree?
2: Now, I know that my grandfather's title was Knight of the Rose Cross and Prince of the Royal Secret. And honestly, I don't know what he had to do to obtain that rank, but it's a very high rank. It's either at the top or near the top.
1: Okay.
2: And it borrows from like ancient mystery school religions where they kind of reveal truth to you, or their version of truth, as you ascend up these rankings, and they have their own secret of process of allowing you deeper into the fold, where if you're a lot, I'm sure if people who are involved in Freemasonry might be listening to this, mm-hmm. and they might think, oh, well, that's nonsense. We don't do any of that stuff. There's nothing like that. But at the lower levels, it's not.
1: It's not, right?
2: At lower levels, they don't really discuss things like this. There might be some vague spiritual inclinations mm-hmm. or words that get shared, but it's mostly, like I said earlier, where it's, you know, fundraising, charitable works, camaraderie, but the further you ascend up the ranks, the more spiritual it gets.
1: Okay.
2: The more you're taking oaths and you're getting more involved in the mysticism aspect of it.
1: So how did all of this affect you?
2: Well,
1: like spiritually speaking.
2: At the time, my grandfather died when I was very young, and so I didn't really know about any of this, but he would say strange things, and mm-hmm. he would say things that would later come true, and like he wouldn't really think anything of it. It would just be some remark like I know this is going to happen, mm-hmm. and then it would always happen. And I just always knew my grandfather had some. It felt like a sixth sense to kind of know when something important was going to happen. And the biggest part of that was, it's kind of morbid, but he always told me that he knew he would die before my eighth birthday. And he did.
1: And so happened.
2: And he did.
1: So you also mentioned your mother was into witchcraft, and how did that manifest for you? Was there any repercussions or?
2: Well, My grandmother was into witchcraft, and I never even knew her. She's kind of a very mysterious figure in my family. She ran out on the family when my mom was still very young. And so my mother doesn't really remember a whole lot from her, just like these vague memories of like witchcraft and these weird things always happening in the house. And she was a very emotionally disturbed, chaotic kind of a woman. And she was very into witchcraft, and I'm not sure what flavor of witchcraft that she got that from, or even where that came from, but I never met them, but her sisters were also involved in things like that, and one day she just disappeared, and then no one ever saw her again. She just left. Where my mother had actually, somehow, she had a very loose understanding of God. And she wasn't really into witchcraft, really, not my mother, but when we were, by the time my parents had me, there was sort of a thin veneer of Christianity in the home. And because my mother was very like, I don't know what to believe.
1: Right.
2: And then my father came from a very vaguely, you know, quasi-Christian background, where if you asked him if they're a Christian, they'd say yes, but if you actually...
1: Like Catholicism or?
2: Well, my father and his family were raised Catholic, but then they became Protestants later on, like in the 80s and 90s, they became mm-hmm. Protestants. Mm-hmm. Yeah, if you asked them if they're a Christian, they'd say yes, but they, you know, if you asked them about, you know, the Bible or mm-hmm. any doctrine, they wouldn't really know.
1: They're largely ignorant.
2: Yeah, yeah. They would say, well, you get into heaven by being a good person, or, you know, they had very, very vague understanding of mm-hmm. Christianity. So it was just kind of a thin veneer in the household, but growing up, there was always strange happenings in the house and in the home, and it kind of opened the door to this this occult energy, and it's kind of what opened the door for my later interest into the occult as well.
1: So were there apparitions? What was happening in the home?
2: Yeah, back then, we were convinced that our house was haunted, and it really did feel very much like a horror movie. And it really kicked off after my grandfather died. And I didn't know why that was. No one really, I don't know if we really made that a connection with that, but I remember that was the case, where we would see things that weren't there. You know, we would see apparitions or ghosts. We didn't really know what they were, but we would see beings in the home, and we would always hear things being knocked over in the middle of the night. We would feel like people tugging on our hair, even pushing us down the stairs, and even feeling like something crawling into bed with us at night. And me and my mother in particular, we were particularly sensitive to it. My father did as well, not to the extent that me and my mother did. but all of us were affected by it.
1: So did you find yourself now being somewhat comfortable with this awkward or supernatural kind of oppressive environment? And if so, did you start to seek it out or try to make sense of it?
2: That's an interesting question. At first, I was terrified of it. You know, I think that the natural human inclination is to feel terror when you're encountering, you know, things of this nature.
1: Mm-hmm.
2: But at the time, I didn't know what it was. And, you know, I didn't have like a Christian foundation with which to explain these things or to find solace from these things or anything like that. So I was kind of on my own. And at the time when these things were first happening, I was terrified of them, but I became very curious as to what these things actually are.
1: Mm.
2: And so I decided I would ask my friends about it, and I'd have conversations with my friends. And I had a couple friends that, they had stories, maybe if something happened to a family member.
1: Mm-hmm.
2: But I had a friend of mine in particular named Paul who experienced very similar things in his home. And so we developed kind of a friendship and like a kinship over these like

0: I developed like this fascination by it. And I would listen to, you know, these different people's takes on what was happening. And, you know, some people have very pagan or, you know, occult, new age takes on what it was that was happening.
1: Right.
0: And it turned into a very strong fascination.
1: So you're starting to feel validated by your own home environment and the spiritual environment that's going on there. What then did you start to do? Did you join these communities? How did you express this curiosity that you had?
0: Yeah, I would participate in these communities online, and I was really interested in trying to interact with these beings. And as time went on, as it became more normal, as they were just kind of infesting my home, I developed a stronger interest in wanting to actually try to contact them. And because I became less afraid since they were all around me all the time, it's overexposure to it, I suppose. And all this started happening around the time I was going through puberty. I was like 12, 13 years old. I was a teenager. And at the time, you know, as a result of maybe the dark forces in the home and puberty and other things going on, I became very depressed and morose and very emotionally unstable and unhealthy. And all these things kind of came together to turn into another interest of mine, which was dark, heavy music. And I got very into dark, heavy music. And the further I got into that music started to glorify things like witchcraft and the occult and Satanism and all these things. And it increased that fascination. It was like a perfect storm, because I got attracted to that music because I was depressed and sad. And then it happened to be glorifying the very thing I was also fascinated on by over here. And so these things kind of came together, and I formed a whole personality around this music and the paranormal and the occult. And that's when I really got deep into it, and I wanted to seek these things out further.
1: So as you became a practitioner, did you start to develop special gifts? Anything like that happen for you?
0: I wouldn't call it a gift, but I was just very, I began to become very unafraid of these things. And so I got into things like spell books and Ouija boards and tarot cards and all of this occult paraphernalia. And really, it all started out kind of as play. You know, like, I would learn about tarot cards and I would just try it out. And if I got a reading that ended up foretelling something or gave me a deeper insight into something, it was very interesting. Like, oh wow, it worked. It's actually worked. And, you know, if I was using a Ouija board and then it actually starts to move on its own, it's like, oh wow, like, it's actually working. Like, there's something going on here.
1: So some people would argue that it's basically just a magnet.
0: Right. I've heard that before.
1: But describe to us, what is it like operating a Ouija board?
0: Well, there's no magnets in it. It's really, depending on what you're using, it's either a piece of cardboard, which is, I remember you could find these things at Toys R Us, which is crazy.
1: Right. I saw some at Target. I was shocked.
0: Yeah. They have them at Barnes and Noble and places like that still. But the older versions of these, because they've been mass produced by big companies for a long time, but the older ones are just a piece of wood and a pointer, which is also wood. And the surface of the Ouija board, it's very glossy, so it's easy to glide the pointer around. Mm-hmm. And the Ouija board will have all the letters of the alphabet, and the pointer will be spelling out words and symbols to give you a reading or a meaning. So the idea is that there's a spirit that's using the board to communicate with you, and it's taking control of the pointer and guiding it to the different letters to spell out a message to you. And when you're using it, sometimes it doesn't work, right? For some people, it doesn't work at all. But when it does work, it's kind of like this electricity fills the room and everyone gets excited. Like, everyone's like looking at yourself. Are you moving it? Are you moving it? Like, there's like kind of excitement and feeling in the air of like, is this really happening right now, or is someone messing with us?
1: Right.
0: But there's no magnets in it. I'm sure some people will mess with people and just take control over it, but from my experience, it really did move of its own accord, because you want to very lightly touch it to where you're not guiding it. You're just lightly placing your fingers on it.

0: and it moves itself.
1: So it's like an animated automaticity to it.
0: Yes.
1: Nothing that you are doing.
0: Correct.
1: So you're certain that there is a spiritual force behind it that's propagating it.
0: Yes.
1: And so once you're exploring this, does this start to shift things that are happening in your life?
0: It does, in the sense that I got really into the divination aspect, the communication with these beings. And as I did, it really started to turn into this whole worldview that I had. Because as I would communicate, at first I thought, I was maybe communicating with ghosts or the spirits of maybe the dead or things like that. But these beings were starting to spell out messages to me. And it was mostly me and my friend Paul that would do this. We would do it together. And it would spell out messages to us. And it was kind of revealing to us that it wasn't like the spirit of a dead person, but it was this like transcendent being, like a god, that was communicating with us through this board. And it kind of excited our imagination that there's this whole world that we know nothing about, but we have the privilege of having like a glimpse into this secret truth, this secret spiritual underworld that previously we had known nothing about and that most people knew nothing about. And so it was very exciting. It was like it was kind of the feeling of, if you've ever seen the movie The Matrix, it's kind of like seeing like we're living in a matrix and kind of seeing that there's this real truth behind that. And as we communicated with these beings, it started leading us down that path, and it wildly shaped our worldview.
1: So let's talk about how you found your way out. Like, how did that come to be?
0: Me and my friend were heavily into it. We were in a metal band at the time, and all of those things all came together. The music and the occultism really went hand in hand. And so as I continued to progress in these systems and communicate with these beings, it was also precipitated with the rise of my success as a musician. And so all these things were coming together. So of my own accord, I never would have looked back from it. And it seemed like this was all leading somewhere, like somewhere that I was meant to be. And it really wasn't until the tragic death of my friend that...
1: Is this Paul?
0: Paul, yeah.
1: Oh, okay.
0: And
1: sorry to hear that.
0: Thank you. He ended up committing suicide, and it was very shocking. Sometimes he would joke about it, you know, because we had a very dark sense of humor, but I never actually thought that... It never seemed clear to me that he was even considering doing something like that. But he did. And the last thing that he did before he died was he posted a clip of us performing, and he just said good night. And that was it. And then he took his life. And that greatly affected me. That greatly affected me. It's almost like this connection that I had, you know, this covenant, this connection that I had with this dark spiritual force was severed in that moment. And it's not that I didn't throw away my guitar, my spiritual paraphernalia. I didn't throw it away or anything like that, but
1: you felt disconnected in some kind of way.
0: I just didn't want to participate in it anymore. It's like something left.
1: The infatuation kind of just broke. The spell broke.
0: That's probably a good way of putting it. It's like a spell was broken. And yeah, the honeymoon phase of that was over, and I became a lot less infatuated with it. And that's really what began my walking away from that spiritual path.
1: So I'm a bit familiar with your testimony, and I know that you started researching how to improve your sense of literature, writing.
0: Right.
1: Let's talk about how you found the Bible.
0: The Bible was always interesting to me because in the occultism that I was interested in, I had read all of, like, some of these like occult texts and some of these like apocryphal texts and Gnostic gospels, like the Apocryphon of John, the Gospel of Judas. And those things made the Bible really interesting to me in the sense that I didn't believe the Bible was true, but I believed that the Bible and other religions, all these other spiritual systems had like an exoteric knowledge that wasn't really true, but it was a gateway for those who were able to discern into a deeper truth.
1: I see.
0: And the Bible was interesting to me, but I thought it was like a superficial level of knowledge, and it wasn't the truth. Mm-hmm. It was just a potential gateway into the truth. But you could have done that through the Bhagavad Gita or whatever else. So
1: right.
0: It was just an interesting spiritual book to me. And it wasn't until later on in my life where I developed all of these different secular interests. And like you mentioned, I was very into literature. Mm-hmm. I always loved to read. Like, I loved literature, especially classic literature. And I wasn't really interested in going to school and studying it. I just wanted to be like a well-read person. And so I was just looking into what I could do to study literature on my own, to develop a greater appreciation of these great books. And so I started looking into, well, how do I start? How do I begin a study of literature? And I learned that literature, it's very chronological. It all builds upon itself. So you can't fully understand Shakespeare without understanding Dante, and you can't fully understand Dante without understanding Homer. You know, it's all chronological, and you should start with the very first book.
1: And which book was that?
0: And the very first book happens to be the Bible.
1: And what effect did that have when you started researching and reading it?
0: As
1: a Gnostic.
0: Right.
1: Unbeliever.
0: I never would have thought that. I never would have thought that the Bible was the first book, but it's literally the first book. Like with two covers and a binding and pages in the middle.
1: Mm-hmm.
0: Like that
1: but
0: was.
1: Spiritually, what effect did it have on you?
0: At the time, I thought it was interesting. I thought it was curious. And because I didn't immediately start reading the Bible when I learned that. I just kind of put a pin in it. And I thought, that's interesting. And the Bible just kind of kept coming up in other areas of my life as well. And as it did, as the Bible just kind of kept coming up in these other secular interests I had, I felt that something was telling me, like, you should read the Bible. Like, it's time to read this book. And so I thought, okay, let's see if there's something to this strange old book after all. And so I just started flicking through it, and I opened it up to the Gospel of John. And the Gospel of John, it starts with that. It's kind of like a poem that starts off the book, where in the beginning was the Word, and the Word was with God, and the Word was God. The same was in the beginning with God, and all things were made by Him, and without Him was not anything made that was made. And in Him was life, and the life was the light of men. And the light shineth in darkness, and the darkness comprehended it not. It starts off with that, and I remember reading that, and for some reason I didn't understand it. Like, I didn't intellectually understand it, but something like resonated in my heart and told me that this is true.
1: Praise God.
0: It pierced at the core of something that felt real and true and eternal, even though I didn't really understand it. And I was surprised that it made me feel that way. I'd never read something, because I had read all these, you know, all these books, all these dark, weird spiritual books. And this was the first time that I felt unequivocally, without anyone else telling me, that something about this is hinting at actual truth.
1: So we're running out of time. This is a great place to stop. Why don't you give our audience a sneak peek of what we'll be talking about in the next episode?
0: Next time, we'll be exploring a little bit further the religion behind heavy metal music.
1: Intriguing. Thank you to our audience at home for joining us. Know that God has not left you defenseless against the devil's deceptions. He has given you His love letter, a human manual known as the Holy Bible. We can always test the spirit of any practice against His word. Isaiah 8:20 reminds us, to the law and to the testimony, if they speak not according to these words, it is because there is no light in them. Christ alone can set you free, free indeed, from a wolf in sheep's clothing.
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3: If I Ruled the World, a poem by Malcolm Christmas. According to the Bible, which was inspired by God and written by man, sin started in heaven by Lucifer, who interfered with God's holy plan. Lucifer was a unique creation who wanted to be on God's level, thus resulting in his eviction and hence being called the devil. The God of mercy gave him and his angels a chance to repent, but from pride and greed, he and his band would not relent. Now if I were in charge and I ruled the world, eternal damnation to them I would have hurled. God created man and he gave him a beautiful wife. Love and obey me, he said, and I will give you eternal life. But man chose instead to listen to the serpent in the tree, and so from the Garden of Eden they were forced to flee. Now if I were in charge and I ruled the world, eternal damnation to them I would have hurled. The Israelites, who experienced his mercy every day, built and worshipped an idol while Moses was away. Now if I were in charge and I ruled the world, eternal damnation to them I would have hurled. But take heart, our loving God devised a foolproof plan, long before we became disobedient men. To this earth his only begotten Son came to die, so that one day you and I will live with him on high. When Jesus walked this wicked earth many years ago, the ones he blessed, no mercy to him did they show. They murdered him, and on his head they forced a thorny crown. Father, forgive them, he cried, as the blood came trickling down. Now if I were in charge and I ruled the whole universe, the plan of salvation I would have immediately reversed. No way would I have sent my Son to die for undeserving sinners like you and I. I'm so happy, and I'm sure you feel the same, that I'm not in charge, and we are saved in Jesus' name.
4: Consider this thought from the book Revelation Pure and Simple by Pastor Kenneth Cox. Revelation chapter 15 tells of the seven plagues. By coming out of the teachings of Babylon and walking in the light of the Lord, the followers of Christ will not receive the wrath of God. Just as Moses and the Israelites were delivered from the Egyptian army only by God's intervention, those standing on the Sea of Glass can sing the song of Moses and the Lamb, because their deliverance and protection comes only by the hand of God. Throughout the ages, a detailed account has been kept of man's rebellion against God. Now, as the plagues are poured out, he is just and true in all his judgments. Standing amidst the plagues, the saints of God are shielded and do not receive them. This has been a thought by Pastor Kenneth Cox, taken from his book, Revelation Pure and Simple.

0: This is Inside Steps to Christ, an in-depth study of the book Steps to Christ, written by Ellen White. Our host takes us through this book with each program focusing on one chapter. You'll be amazed as you gain an even greater understanding of God's character and His plan for our salvation. And now, here's Pastor Damon Sneed.
1: Welcome to another chapter of Inside Steps to Christ. This chapter is similar to chapter 12. We're in chapter 13 today, but under a different danger, and that is the danger of letting a critical, negative, discouraged attitude pervade your life. But before we get into that idea, we first get an idea of what we are supposed to be in this life after having gone through these steps to Christ. Or we could say after having engaged the gospel in real and meaningful ways, here is what we are supposed to be like to those around us. In paragraph 1, Ellen White writes this, opening paragraph, "The children of God are called to be representatives of Christ, showing forth the goodness and mercy of the Lord. As Jesus has revealed to us the true character of the Father, so we are to reveal Christ to a world that does not know His tender pity and love. As Thou hast sent me into the world, said Jesus, even so have I also sent them into the world, I in them, and Thou in me, that the world may know that Thou hast sent me." John 17:18 and verse 23. The Apostle Paul says to the disciples of Jesus, "You are manifestly declared to be the epistle of Christ, known and read of all men." 2 Corinthians 3:3-2. In every one of His children, Jesus sends a letter to the world. If you are Christ's follower, He sends you a letter to the family, the village, the street where you live. Jesus, dwelling in you, desires to speak to the hearts of those who are not acquainted with Him. What a great thought. When the gospel has done its work in our lives, or better said, as it continues to do its work in our lives, then God uses us to be a love letter to the world around us. Any friendship evangelism course will teach us that. We know that we have what is called our circle of influence. This is the people that we come into contact with on a daily or at least a regular basis. And in a broader context, there are those people that we will run into that are outside of that circle that we have yet to meet but will meet in the process of time. This is the group of people that God is trying to reach. In fact, this goes back to chapter 9, the work and the life. It is God's desire to employ us in His service, and through our work for Him, our characters are developed. But in this chapter, the focus is not on our development, but the desire for God through you to reach a lost and dying world. And why does God have to rely on us in this way? Paragraph 1 continues with this thought, "Perhaps they do not read the Bible, or do not hear the voice that speaks to them in its pages. They do not see the love of God through His works. But if you are a true representative of Jesus, it may be that through you, they will be led to understand something of His goodness and be won to love and serve Him." Such a sympathetic high priest we have for the lost. We have the fortune of having believed His word through upbringing or just answered the call of the Spirit and have found it a wealth of good. And we have been trained how to see God all around us, to recognize Him in nature or in providence, and how to still the mind and meditate on Him. But there are so many, due to the way they were raised or life circumstances, that they have no such knowledge. Therefore, God, in His infinite wisdom and mercy, decided to make you His representative. Like a mercenary going into a hostile environment, God has sent us forth into the world, into the circles of our influences, so that people can come to know God as we have come to know Him. Now comes the warning and the point and purpose of this chapter. Paragraph 3, she writes, "If we do represent Christ, we shall make His service appear attractive as it really is. Christians who gather up gloom and sadness to their souls and murmur and complain are giving to others a false representation of God in the Christian life. They give the impression that God is not pleased to have His children happy, and in this they bear false witness against our Heavenly Father." I like this condition, "if we do." This is something that has come up chapter after chapter, this if idea. If we do, has the connotation that not all people that claim to be Christians are actually representing Him. And the implication is therefore clear that if you are not representing Him, it's because we have not really went through the experiences of these steps. But if we do, then we will bear a proper witness. We will show that serving God is something that's not a drudgery. It is something that is actually joyful, and that joy is what they need to see so they can come in to the same faith that we have. So what is the evidence if we do or do not represent Christ? She says those that are constantly gathering gloom to themselves, like Eeyore, if you remember that character from Winnie and the Pooh. He was a fictional character, the donkey that was always sad and depressed, always had this cloud of gloom around him. I have known many a Christian that fell into this category, and they misrepresent God and give a false idea of what real Christianity is. Where does this spirit of gloom and doom come from? Paragraph 4, Ellen White writes, Satan is exultant when he can lead the children of God into unbelief and despondency. He delights to see us mistrusting God, doubting his willingness and power to save us. He loves to have us feel that the Lord will do us harm by his providences. It is the work of Satan to represent the Lord as lacking in compassion and pity. He misstates the truth in regard to him. He fills the imagination with false ideas concerning God. And instead of dwelling upon the truth in regard to our Heavenly Father, we too often fix our minds upon the misrepresentations of Satan and dishonor God by distrusting him and murmuring against him. Satan ever seeks to make the religious life one of gloom. He desires it to appear toilsome and difficult. And when the Christian presents in his own life this view of religion, he is, through his unbelief, seconding the falsehood of Satan. No doubt, and rest assured, that when we are beginning to focus on the negative, and we fall into discouragement, and then we begin to voice that discouragement to others, and we continually are doing that, then know that the enemy has taken possession of your mind. He wants to paint the Christian life to others as some drab, drear, miserable experience, and the result is a false representation of God. And then almost like a subconscious aversion to God can develop in the minds of those that you were sent to draw to God, but instead we can repel them from his kingdom. No doubt that this life is often filled with sorrow, disappointment, and a great many things to lament over. Right? There are things that even the best of Christians have happened to them, and it can cause us to sorrow. It can cause our hearts to pain. And sometimes you cannot hide that sorrow or that pain when we lose someone or some devastating thing happens to us. But that's not what we're talking about here. We're talking about the person that just seems to relish in drama and discouragement. Paragraph 6 says it this way. Have there not been some bright spots in your experience? Have you not had some precious seasons when your heart throbbed with joy in response to the Spirit of God? When you look back into the chapters of your life experience, do you not find some pleasant pages? Are not God's promises like the fragrant flowers growing beside your path on every hand? Will you not let their beauty and sweetness fill your heart with joy? Now, this may take some practice for some, yet this is the very essence of Christianity and the point of this chapter. Some people don't realize that they're a negative Nancy, constantly bringing this cloud of negativity and criticism around them. If you find yourself in that place, this is going to take a little work. But this particular paragraph is priceless in that practice. You see, this is what God wants us to do. He wants us to get our mind off of the negative. The flesh wants people to feel sorry for us. The flesh can even be so distorted that a negative, gloomy spirit has become a way of life to gain attention. It craves it. But the Christian is to gather to themselves the good things of God and let those be what we will dwell on, think of, and speak about. But more than this, when we dwell on the goodness of God, it will shine out of us to the world around us, and they will see that there is something in you that is attractive, and that is how God draws them. So it is not something you can fake. You can't put on a fake Christian smile. There must be a real joy in the heart that shines out of the soul. And if you're not having that experience, then go back to the steps in the book, Steps to Christ, and pray and look for these ideas until you begin having that experience. Because if you are not having that experience, then rest assured the character of gloom and sorrow will shine out instead. And so we need to ask the question, so how shall we practice this? How shall I practice gathering together those good things that God has done in my life and trying to, you know, shut out the bad things? It doesn't mean that we don't have to wrestle with them and come to terms with them, but it means that we should not meditate upon them. Listen to this paragraph 9. Ellen White writes this: thank God for the bright pictures which he has presented to us. Let us group together the blessed assurances of his love, that we may look upon them continually. The Son of God leaving his Father's throne, clothed in his divinity with humanity, that he might rescue man from the power of Satan, his triumph in our behalf, opening heaven to men, revealing to human vision the presence chamber where the deity unveils his glory, the fallen race uplifted from the pit of ruin into which sin had plunged it, and brought again into connection with the infinite God, and having endured the divine test through faith in our Redeemer, clothed in the righteousness of Christ, and exalted to his throne, these are the pictures which God would have us contemplate. So it seems that she's suggesting even this, that even if we don't have a whole lot of joyful things in our life going on, she says, think on these things in of themselves that Christ has done for the human race are joyful enough to take the place of any temporary human joy that we can find on this earth. And so I think the point is clear and a great one, which is that if we are focusing on the gospel and what he has done for us and is doing for us, then we have such a joy that begins to develop in us that it organically will come out of us to all those around us. And what a testimony when a person is going through deep and dark sorrow, yet their heart is in heaven. I worked with a man one time when I was young. I couldn't have been more than 19 or 20. I was on a labor gang in Beaumont, Texas. And this man was probably in his mid 30s, and he had a wretched life. I remember people telling me about what was going on. He was in the middle of divorce. He had lost everything he owned. He had some kind of disease that he just found out that he had. And this guy's life was a horror to hear about. But it amazed me that he always had a smile on his face. And I remember one day running across this guy right near where the water cups were. And he just looked at me and he started telling me about the goodness of God. He was just sitting there at the water fountain praising God. That was 30 years ago. And I still remember him telling me with tears in his eyes how good God is. And yet I know that his life was miserable. That is the point of this chapter. That is what Ellen White is getting at. It left an impression upon my mind. And if we will allow God to bring out the goodness in our own lives and use that as something to focus on, then people will be drawn to God through us. Now that is a powerful testimony, because the truth is this: for so many people in the world, and it is that their life circumstances may not change, they in fact may get worse. We are living in a sinful world where God allows bad things to happen to good people. We can never forget we are living in a war zone. But the love of God, the great plan of salvation, and the promises of eternal life and our place in the world to come lift the soul above this world, and it becomes a desire for those that can't escape their situation. I often think of that guy, and when in my dark valleys I take refuge in that future life to come. How many people there are today that are on the brink of taking their life because they see no way out? What a grand thing for them to see that in your misery there is joy because of the light of God filling you despite your circumstances, and in turn it gives them reason to go on. So even in our trouble, God can use it to be a mechanism to turn others to himself. So when bad things come your way, like the adage goes, praise God anyway. And it might be that God is saving not just you, but someone else through your hard times. So focus on the goodness of salvation. Focus on the good things in your past life, and the light of God will surely shine out from you and be a witness to others. So what are we really doing when we allow discouragement to escape our lips to others? Paragraph 10, she writes this: and how can our Heavenly Father regard us when we distrust his love, which has led him to give his only begotten Son that we might have life? The apostle writes, He that spared not his own son, but delivered him up for us all, how shall he not with him also freely give us all things? Romans 8:32. And yet how many, by their actions, if not in word, are saying, the Lord does not mean this for me. Perhaps he loves others, but he does not love me. Our doubting words break the heart of God. It says to God that I do not believe that he loves me. Everyone but me? And what does that say to others? Maybe he does not love me either. Away with such devastating thoughts. Get away from them like the plague. Flee from such thoughts and rebuke them in the name of Jesus and force yourself to look to Christ. There are so many that have gotten in this habit, this distorted habit of gathering gloom to themselves. My grandmother, I love her so much. You know, she passed away about 20 years ago, but she was the queen of this kind of distorted way of attention. You could never ask Grandma, how are you doing? Because no matter what was going on, Grandma, how's it going? Oh, honey, you know, I just don't feel good. She was always, it was always bad news. And it always, looking back with her, there was always this kind of negative feeling that you had around Grandma, though we loved her dearly. But that's the danger in a spiritual way of what this chapter is trying to bring out. That cloud of negativity that we create when we're always in this gloomy kind of discouraged state is Satan actually using it to be like a God repellent. He's like spraying you down with some kind of spiritual off so that people won't come nowhere near around you. But Jesus intends for our lives to be the opposite, to have that sweet fragrance that attracts people to him through us. Paragraph 12, she writes this, angels are listening to hear what kind of report you are bearing to the world about your heavenly master. Let your conversation be of him who liveth to make intercession for you before the Father. When you take the hand of a friend, let praise to God be on your lips and in your heart. This will attract his thoughts to Jesus. We must stop letting Satan use us this way when that temptation comes. Remember that the angels are listening. So instead, take your friend by the hand and through your sweet influence, introduce them to God. So, okay, we got it. But what do we do when true suffering does come? Like a monk, do we suffer in silence? I get it. When we are suffering and under great trial, there are times when a Christian friend is there to bear your burdens. This is not what we are talking about. When we are feeling overwhelmed and we are beginning to move into doubting and murmuring, then you take that to God. Even Job was in danger of this. Though he did not sin, he was getting close when he was beginning his complaining. But notice he did not take the complaining to his friends, but rather he took it to God. Then God said, who are you? Where were you when I laid the foundations of the earth, when I stretched out the heavens with a span? You're a man. Sit down and let me tell you. And then God reasoned with Job. And though Job never understood what God was doing, at the end of the days, he says, oh man, I spoke about things that I did not know, things that were too wonderful for me. And he ends up glorifying God through the storm, and his faithfulness in his distress has led countless tens of millions down through the ages to trust in God no matter what. And that is what he wants from us, to take the complaining and murmuring and distrust and discouragement to the only one that can help you anyway, and stop using people around us as a sounding board for our problems, even though there could be a place for that in some kind of a mitigated way. But in general, take these problems to God. Notice how God took Job to nature, back to remembering who he was in that previous chapter that we talked about. And through nature, Job's mind was reorientated towards who God was. And he began to think, you know what? God does have all this under control, and I can trust in him. And it lifted his gloomy spirits and caused us to have one of those great statements of faith. Now listen to this in paragraph 13 and 14. All have trials, griefs, hard to bear, temptations hard to resist. Do not tell your troubles to your fellow mortals, but carry everything to God in prayer. Make it a rule never to utter one word of doubt or discouragement. You can do much to brighten the life of others and strengthen their efforts by words of hope and holy cheer. There is many a brave soul sorely pressed by temptation, almost ready to faint in the conflict with self and with the powers of evil. Do not discourage such a one in his hard struggle. Cheer him with brave, hopeful words that shall urge him on his way. Thus the light of Christ may shine from you. None of us liveth to himself. Romans 14:7. By our unconscious influence, others may be encouraged and strengthened, or they may be discouraged and repelled from Christ and the truth. So here is another way to escape this kind of temptation to be constantly negative, especially at church when someone gets wounded by someone else and then they spread that wound to others. I can't believe the pastor said that, or I can't believe the pastor said this. I can't believe the elder done this. And it begins to cause others to feel distrust and resentment where before there was not. I have seen whole churches split because of a few people constantly peddling their hurt feelings to others until it turned into a raging church fire. Here is some sage advice. Ellen White writes in paragraph 18, if we keep uppermost in our minds the unkind and unjust acts of others, we shall find it impossible to love them as Christ has loved us. But if our thoughts dwell upon the wondrous love and pity of Christ for us, the same spirit will flow out to others. We should love and respect one another, notwithstanding the faults and imperfections that we cannot help seeing. Humility and self-distrust should be cultivated, and a patient tenderness with the faults of others. This will kill out all narrowing selfishness and make us large-hearted and generous. I know it. Brother, sister, I know it. But I was done wrong. Look, I am the king of resentment when it comes to injustice done to me. And I must let someone know that I have been done wrong. But oh, how I have come to regret such moments in my life when I was ready to reconcile. I could not because I had stirred up a war party and the results were catastrophic for me. When I was ready to reconcile with others, when I was ready to make things right, I couldn't because there had been so much animosity stirred up. Oh, how I wished I would have taken my woundedness to Jesus instead of church members. Oh, what misery I could have prevented. I have learned to take my hurt to Christ and never let it come out of my mouth again. Never let it be spoken of in other people's ears, because they will give you the sympathy that you need and they will rise to your defense. But where I was able to come to repentance, they were not. And what sin they must now wrestle with because I encouraged it with my negative hurt feelings and thoughts. I have learned, my friends, silence is golden when I'm wounded and when I'm hurt. It is when I'm the most vulnerable. It is when I am the most willing to tell my issues to a fellow human being who doesn't have the power of sand to help me. Take it to Jesus. I remember this one person. She was a dear friend of mine, and she had asked me how it had been going, and I was talking to her, and I was just pouring out my heart of misery and woe to her. I was telling her of all the things that had been done to me and what this church member and this little posse was gathered to try to get me fired as a pastor. And then the most terrible thing happened. She was so overwhelmed with emotion. She was so angry that she let escape out of her mouth one of those terrible four-letter words about that group of people. And then I seen the look of shame that came over her face. The look of like, oh, what did I just say? I encouraged that. And so I implore you, if there is ever a chapter that we should take serious that could ever mitigate most problems in the church, it would be this chapter. Learn to be silent and go to Christ alone that can handle our discouragement, and learn to rejoice in the Lord. So let us begin to wrap up this chapter with this thought. In paragraph 27 and 28, Ellen White says this, happiness that is sought from selfish motives outside of the path of duty is ill-balanced, fitful, and transitory. It passes away, and the soul is filled with loneliness and sorrow, but there is joy and satisfaction in the service of God. The Christian is not left to walk in uncertain paths. He is not left to vain regrets and disappointments. If we do not have the pleasures of this life, we may still be joyful in looking to the life beyond. But even here, Christians may have the joy of communion with Christ. They may have the light of His love, the perpetual comfort of His presence. Every step in life may bring us closer to Jesus, may give us a deeper experience of His love, and may bring us one step nearer to the blessed home of peace. Don't you see, my dear friends, what she is trying to say as we wrap this chapter up, that there is so much to be joyful about, even if we don't have a shred of the things of this world that we need. I see people going around in gloom in life because they don't have the house that they want, or they're not out of debt like they would like to be, or they're not married yet, or they haven't achieved this thing or that thing. And they go around gloomy, painting this terrible picture. But here is great advice. Think about what we have in the world to come, and think about that today, right now, I can go have communion with my Father in heaven. I can speak to my Lord Jesus Christ now, and through His Spirit, I can have that assurance that He is hearing me and listening to me. There is nothing more joyful when that takes hold of the heart. And so that is our advice that we have been given in this chapter 13. There is a bright future. There is a wonderful hope. And even though we may not be where we would like to be in this world, don't give voice to the depressing things of life. Take them to God, and He will draw nearer and nearer and deeper with you until this world blurs from our vision and we can find complete and total joy in His presence. We can have joy in the journey. My friends, we're out of time for today. We thank you for joining us and pray that God would continually bless and keep you. Until next time, amen, and may God be with you. Thank you.
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3: This is Valera Babb with a poem written by my grandfather, Willis F. Weston. 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Not like the world and armored truce, but peace from love that's true. Now if you have this armor on, then criticism black, like water on a Peking duck, will roll right off your back. 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

0: 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And now here is Pastor Taj Paklip.
1: Our message tonight is entitled The Gospel in the Seven Last Plagues. Friends, when it comes to the topic of the seven last plagues, we need to see if this topic indeed reveals the love of God. And we're going to see tonight that absolutely yes, the topic of the seven last plagues shows the love of God. You see, many people feel like Revelation is a scary book. Many people are afraid to read it and study it. They think it's a scary book. It talks about beasts and dragons and plagues because it seems so foreign and so inconsistent to God's character of love, His loving nature. But here's the question I want to answer tonight from God's Word. What is the true nature of God's character of love? Because many people think that God's character of love is such that He will excuse sin and He will save people even though they continue to break His law. Well, friends, that's not love. That's not love at all. Notice the true nature of the character of God's love. In the book of Exodus chapter 34 and verse 6 and 7, the Bible says, "The Lord God, merciful and gracious, long-suffering and abundant in what? Goodness and truth, keeping mercy for thousands, forgiving iniquity and transgression and sin, and that will by no means clear the..." So I want you to notice, friends, God's character is that He is completely merciful. That's the first thing it says. Merciful, gracious, long-suffering, goodness, having mercy and forgiveness. God is completely merciful, but the last part says He will by no means clear the guilty, which shows that God is not only a merciful God, but God is a just God as well. Can you say amen? By no means is He going to clear the guilty. You see, God has borne long with sin and evil in the world. The Bible says that He is long-suffering. Friends, do you know what long-suffering means? What does long-suffering mean? It simply means to suffer long. Isn't that right? God is one that has suffered long and with sin, you see, not only causes mankind to suffer, sin breaks the heart of God. Sin causes suffering to the Creator Himself. And as long as sin is in existence in this universe, God is suffering, friends. Don't ever think that you're the only one that is suffering. God is suffering far more than we are. And no matter how intense your problems and your suffering is, can you imagine? God is infinite. Therefore, He is capable of experiencing an infinite amount of suffering. And so He has suffered long, friends. He has been patient with the wickedness in this world. And the Bible tells us that there's going to come a day of reckoning that He will by no means clear the guilty. The Bible teaches, friends, that one day sin and evil and sinners who cling to sin are going to be destroyed and eradicated because God is not only a God of mercy, but He's also a God of infinite justice. Can you say amen? And friends, I want us to remember that God's justice is in perfect harmony with God's mercy. In other words, our God does not have mood swings. Can you say amen? Our God, brothers and sisters, is completely consistent in His character. His justice and mercy are two sides of the exact same coin. It's the character of God's love. His love is demonstrated in mercy, but it's also demonstrated in justice. And friends, how's that? You can see this at the cross. I mentioned it before, let me say it again. At the cross, friends, we find that the perfect life of Christ satisfied the justice of the law, and His vicarious death provided mercy to man. You see, God's justice and mercy are 100% consistent with each other 100% of the time, including when the seven last plagues are poured out. Amen? You see, at times, God's cup of wrath becomes full against wickedness, that it overflows with punishment. And we find glimpses of this all throughout the Bible. We see the example of the flood and how man's cup of iniquity was full and their thought was only evil continually. And this was hurting the human race. And so in mercy, He put them out of their misery by destroying the world with a worldwide flood. We also see it in Sodom and Gomorrah. The fire that rained down that destroyed those wicked cities. It was not just an act of justice. It was an act of mercy because their wickedness was hurting themselves and hurting the righteous. And so God put them out of their misery. We find this also on the plagues of Egypt over and over again, friends. We find that at times the cup of God's wrath towards sin and evil and wickedness becomes full, that it overflows in the judgments of God, which are in reality an expression also of the mercy of God. And so too, friends, with the seven last plagues we're going to see tonight, that the final abomination in these last days will bring about a desolation to the world, a desolation upon wickedness. And friends, all of God's just judgments are an act of his infinite mercy. We're going to see, friends, that the gospel is even demonstrated in what is known as the scariest part of the Bible. Friends, the seven last plagues, that's the scariest part of the Bible. But even in this part of the Bible, we find the love of Jesus demonstrated. Can you say amen? And so I want to give you five reasons. How many? Five reasons why the seven last plagues are actually good news. How we can see the good news gospel message of Christ in these seven last plagues. And the first reason, I hope you write them down, is that the seven last plagues, God allows this or pours this out of the wicked. Why? For the eternal security of the righteous. God does it, friends, to secure the universe from affliction and suffering that sin would bring about. You see, brothers and sisters, God's mercy compels him to pour out his just wrath in the destruction of sin. Why? For our sakes. Because humanity, brothers and sisters, we are not only perpetuators of evil, but we are also victims, aren't we? And friends, listen, even in the destruction of wickedness, the Bible even calls it God's strange act. Hey, what kind of act? You see, it's strange to God because God by nature is a God that creates, not destroys. He's a God that blesses, not curses. You see, God is love. And because God is love, God also must hate. What do I mean by that? Well, listen very carefully. Our God is a God that loves sinners with a perfect love. Can you say amen? And if he truly loves sinners with a perfect love, then God at the same time must hate sin with a perfect hatred. Why? Because sin hurts the ones that he loves so much. I love children. How about you? And friends, if we truly love children, then by nature, we're going to hate child molestation. Isn't that right? You see, the proportion of our love towards children will be as equal to our hatred towards the things that hurt children. It's the same way with God. Is this making sense? Yes or no? Well, friends, listen. Those who choose not to allow God to separate them from their sin are going to perish with it. And instead of receiving the promise of God's blessing, they're going to receive the punishment of the curse. You see, God must destroy sin, and he is longing to save sinners. But how is it possible for God to save the sinner without saving the sin? And to destroy the sin without destroying the sinner? He must separate sin from the sinner. And how does he do that? By his death upon the cross and us receiving it by faith. Can you say amen? And friends, that blood not only cleanses us of the past, but it gives us power in the present to live a brand new victorious life, to actually gain the victory over the sin that enslaves us. The Bible tells us in Jude verse 24, "Now unto him that is able to keep us from falling and to present us faultless before the presence of his glory with exceeding joy." You see, brothers and sisters, it's only by the love of Christ and the blood shed at the cross that we can let go of sin and grab hold of the gift of God, which is Jesus. And as a result of accepting Jesus, we have the results of that is having his life, that is eternal life. Can you say amen? The second reason why the seven last plagues is a good news message is because the punishment of the curse will be in proportion to the crime. In other words, it's going to be fair and it's going to be just. The punishment of the curse is going to be in proportion to the crime that has been committed. It's a just punishment. It's a just judgment. Notice what the Bible says in the book of Luke chapter 12, verse 47 and 48. Please write it down. The Bible tells us, Jesus is speaking and he says, "And that servant who knew his master's will and did what? Did not prepare himself to do according to his will, he shall be beaten with what? Many stripes." The Bible tells us that the one who knows God's will but does not do it is going to suffer many stripes. In other words, their punishment is going to be more because God holds us accountable to the light and opportunities that he's given to us. Can you say amen? So the one that knows it but does not do it will be beaten with many stripes. And then the Bible tells us, "But he who did not know yet committed things deserving of stripes shall be beaten with what? Few." In other words, their punishment is going to be less. even though they did things worthy of stripes, because they did not know that they were doing wrong, their punishment is going to be less. Do you see, friends, that God is a just and fair God? The punishment will be in proportion to the crime. Are you with me, yes or no? For everyone to whom much is given, from him much will be what? You see, the punishment will always fit the crime. And some of you might be asking, well, why is there suffering in the seven last plagues? I mean, the wages of sin is death. And so why is it that there's suffering? Why not just put the wicked to death? Why is there suffering before there is death? Why is this a punishment for sin? Because, friends, listen very carefully. Sin not only brings death, but it also brings suffering. Isn't that right? When that lamb died, do you think that lamb hurt and suffered first before it died? Absolutely yes. So friends, sin brings death, but it also brings suffering. And when you look at Jesus, Jesus died, but before he died, he suffered. Isn't that right? You see, this is not God getting even with the wicked. No, no, friends. God is not a vindictive, angry God. He takes no delight in the punishment or destruction of the wicked. He's not trying to get even, friends. The wicked are simply reaping that which they have sown. I want you to notice in Galatians 6, verse 7 and 8, the Bible says, do not be deceived. God is not mocked. For whatsoever a man sows, that he will also reap. In other words, we reap what we sow. What goes around comes around. That's what the Bible teaches. And then it says, for he who sows to his flesh will of the flesh reap what?

our sin is hurting us. In fact, notice what it says in Obadiah chapter 1 and verse 15. The Bible tells us, for the day of the Lord is near upon all the heathen. As thou hast done, as thou hast what? As thou hast done, it shall be done unto thee. Thy reward shall return upon thine own head. We reap what we sow. In the seven last plagues, the wicked are going to suffer. Why? Because they have caused this suffering to others. They are reaping the suffering that they have sown in the world and in the heart of God. That's what it is, friends. And God is a God that will allow us to choose our own destiny. Notice what it says in Proverbs chapter 8 and verse 36. God will never force us to repent. He will never force us to accept His mercy and grace and forgiveness. We choose our own destiny. And notice, when we rebel against God, who are we really hurting? Not just God, we're hurting ourselves. In Proverbs 8:36 it says, but he who sins against me wrongs who? You're not just wronging God, you're wronging your own soul. And all that hate me love. You see, when we hate God, what we really love is death. In rebelling against God, we're just asking for death. That's what we want. We're reaping something, or we're sowing something that we are going to reap eventually. And then it says in the book of Hosea chapter 4 and verse 17, talk about God's people that fell into apostasy, that rebelled against him. God said, Ephraim is joined to idols. Let him what? God will never force us to repent. God will never force us to turn to him. Our God is a loving God that gives us freedom to choose our own destiny. Can you say amen? And so he lets us alone. He lets us choose that which we want. And then it says in the book of Hosea 13 verse 9, O Israel, thou hast destroyed thyself. You see, friends, the wicked are going to end up destroying themselves by choosing rebellion, by choosing sin, by choosing to cling to the things that cause God pain and causes pain upon those around them and themselves as well. And so the wicked, during the seven last plagues, the Bible tells us, in Revelation 16, verse 5 and 6, thou art righteous, O Lord, which art and wast and shall be, because thou hast judged thus. For they have shed the blood of saints and prophets, and thou hast given them blood to drink, for they are what? Why are they worthy? Because that's exactly what they did. But first, brothers and sisters, God is going to make clear the consequences of our choices. In mercy, he's going to appeal to us and plead with us to let go of our sins and give it over to Jesus. You see, I want you to notice the third reason why the judgment and the seven last plagues message is good news is because mercy always comes before judgment. Can you say amen? Always, friends, over and over again, before judgment is executed and poured out upon the wicked, mercy always comes first. You remember during the times of Noah, when the entire human race was in rebellion against God, not one drop of water fell before the ark was completed. You see, God built an ark. God told Noah to build the ark. And only after the ark was completed, and only after everyone in the whole world had an opportunity to get on board the ark, was the door then shut, and then the rain began to fall. Mercy always comes before judgment. Can you say amen? Not only that, but even with the city of Sodom and Gomorrah, before one spark of fire fell from heaven, God sent some messengers to that city to call his people to come out of the cities of Sodom and Gomorrah. And so too, in these last days, before the judgments of the seven last plagues are poured out, God again is going to send three angels to warn the world, an invitation of mercy and grace to everyone. These three angels' messages are found in Revelation chapter 14, verses 6 through 12. I invite you to open there with me in your Bible, as we see that the reason why judgment and seven last plagues is good news is because God's mercy always precedes God's judgment. Notice what the Bible says. Revelation 14, verse 6, if you're there, would you please say amen? The Bible says, and I saw another angel fly in the midst of heaven, having the everlasting, what is that next word? And that word gospel, does it mean bad news? Does it mean scary news? What does it mean? Good news, friends. This is a good news message. It's a gospel message, not a scary one. Notice, what is this message? Having the everlasting gospel to preach unto them that dwell on the earth, to how many nations? Every nation, kindred, tongue, and people. It's a global, worldwide message given to the whole world. Why? Because God loves everyone in this world. Can you say amen? It does not matter the way that we've lived. It does not matter how dark our past may be. It does not matter how many times we have spit in the face of God and slapped him and beat him by our sins. God loves us. His love for us is infinite.

0: infinite and everlasting. And so this everlasting gospel of the three angels is going to go throughout the whole world to every nation, kindred, tongue, and people. This is the final message of mercy before the plagues are poured out. And notice what it says in verse 7. Saying with a loud voice, fear God and give glory to him. Give what to him? For the hour of his judgment is come. Notice the warning. Judgment is about to take place. And worship him that made heaven and earth, the sea, and the fountains of water. And so here in the first angel, we find God calling the world to give him the glory by worshiping him as our creator and as our maker. Because the judgment, the hour of God's judgment is come. And then notice verse 8. And there followed another angel saying, Babylon is fallen, that great city, because she made all nations drink of the wine of the wrath of her fornication. A part of this message is a warning against end time Babylon. And how this system is a fallen system. And God is going to call his people to come out of these apostate church systems in the last days, because these systems, before they're finally destroyed, God in mercy is going to bring his people out, just like he brought Lot and his family out of Sodom and Gomorrah before that city was destroyed. Can you say amen? And so once again, mercy comes before judgment. And then notice verse 9. And there followed another angel saying with a loud voice, if any man worship the beast in his image and receive his mark in his forehead or in his hand, the same, notice, here's the warning against the seven last plagues. The same shall drink of the wine of the wrath of God, which is poured out without mixture into the cup of his indignation, and he shall be tormented with fire and brimstone in the presence of the holy angels and in the presence of the Lamb, and the smoke of their torment ascendeth up forever and ever, and they have no rest, day nor night, who worship the beast in his image, and whosoever receives the mark of his name. And friends, we're going to see that there's no refuge for the wicked. Those who refuse the gospel of the love of Christ, those who are refusing God's mercy are inviting God's holy justice. And some people think that we're going to be raptured, the righteous are going to be raptured out of tribulation, but the Bible is clear that God's people are going to go through it, but they're going to be preserved. And that's the fourth reason why the seven last plagues is a good news message, is because God's people are preserved. They are safe during the plagues. Can you say amen? Just as Noah was safe during the flood, God's people are going to be safe during the plagues. In fact, I want you to notice when the seven last plagues begin to be poured out. The Bible tells us in Revelation 15 the timing of when the plagues will begin to fall. Notice what it says in Revelation 15 verses 5 through 8. Please write it down. The Bible says, and after that I looked and behold, the temple of the tabernacle of the testimony in heaven was open. And the seven angels came out of the temple having the what? Seven plagues. So notice in Revelation 15, John the Revelator in prophetic vision, he sees the heavenly sanctuary. And the temple, the tabernacle of the testimony in heaven is open. And friends, the testimony that he sees is none other than the law of God. The law of God was called the Ark of the Covenant. It was also called the Ark of the Testament. And so what John is looking into is the most holy place of the heavenly sanctuary. The which place? And you remember we studied on previous nights, what happens in the most holy place? That's where Jesus investigates the judgment. That's where Jesus stands for us and pleads as our heavenly high priest, our intercessor. That's where Jesus is cleansing the sanctuary in preparation for the second coming of Christ. It's the place where we receive full atonement, where our sins are blotted out forever. This is the place that John sees. And from this place where Jesus is working, he now sees seven angels leaving with seven last plagues. This shows us that Jesus is wrapping up and finishing his work. And once he finishes his work of intercession, that's when the angels come out to pour the wrath of God upon the world. In fact, notice what happens when this takes place. The very next verse. And the temple was filled with smoke from the glory of God. That smoke represents the prayers of the saints. And from his power. And no man was able to what? Enter into the temple till the seven last plagues. The seven plagues of the seven angels were fulfilled. And so the Bible tells us that once the angels go out to pour out the seven last plagues, no one can enter into the temple. No one can enter into the sanctuary above by faith. Why? Because probation is closed. Just like the door of the ark was shut and no one could enter in, once probation is shut, no one can now enter into the temple. No one can receive the benefits of what Jesus was doing right there in that heavenly sanctuary. It's only after the door is shut that the plagues begin to be poured out. But here's the point that I want us to understand tonight, that is a good news point. And that is this. the door will not be closed until God's people are sealed with the seal of the living God. Can you say amen? That door of mercy, where we can enter by faith to boldly come before the throne of grace in the heavenly sanctuary to receive mercy and help, it will remain open all the way until God's servants are sealed. And once we have been sealed with the seal of the living God in our foreheads, only then will the door be shut. No one can enter in, because all those who have decided to come in are in already. All those who refuse to come in, they've made up their mind. I don't want to come in. I don't want to have anything to do with what you're doing for me, Jesus. We're not talking about literal friends. We're talking about by faith. Those who have accepted what Jesus is doing for them in the heavenly sanctuary, they are in that sanctuary by faith. The door is shut and no one else can come in. Why? Because that place is where God's people are going to be preserved by the plagues. Can you say amen? God's people are in there by faith. And then the seven angels come and they pour out the seven last plagues. The point is that we're going to be preserved during the plagues. In fact, I want you to notice, please take your Bible and turn with me to the book of Psalms 91. Oh, friends, you need to memorize this psalm. This is a psalm for the last days. One of the most powerful parts of the Bible. Beginning with verse 1, if you're there, would you please say amen? The Bible says, he that dwells in the secret place of the Most High shall abide under the shadow of the Almighty. Friends, do you know what that is a reference to? That is a reference to the most holy place. That most holy place is the secret place of the Most High. It's where we abide under the shadow of God, the Almighty Lord. And it says, I will say of the Lord, he is my refuge and my fortress, my God. In him will I trust. Surely he shall what? Deliver thee from the snare of the fowler and from the noisome pestilence. He shall cover thee with his feathers, and under his wings shalt thou trust. His truth shall be thy shield and thy buckler. Thou shalt not be afraid of the terror by night, nor for the arrow that flies by day, nor for the pestilence that walks in darkness, nor for the destruction that wasteth at noonday. 1,000 shall fall at thy side, and 10,000 at thy right hand, but it shall not come nigh thee. Only with thine eyes shall thou behold and see the reward of the wicked. In other words, the righteous will be able to see the wicked experiencing the seven last plagues, but we're not going to be touched by it. All chaos all around us, but it's not going to come near to us. And then verse 9, it says the reason why. It says, because thou hast made the Lord, which is my refuge, even the Most High, thy habitation, there shall no evil befall thee, neither shall any plague come nigh thy dwelling. For he shall give his angels charge over thee to keep thee in all thy ways, and they shall bear thee up in their hands, lest thou dash thy foot against the stone. You're not even going to fall and trip and scrape your knee during this time period, friends. God is going to protect his own, amen? And then it says, in verse 13, thou shalt tread upon the lion and the adder. The young lion and the dragon shalt thou trample under feet. Those are symbols of Satan, the dragon, the serpent, and the lion that walks around seeking whom he may devour. The Bible says that God's people will trample upon the enemy. And then in verse 14, it says, because he has set his love upon me, therefore will I deliver him. I will set him on high because he has known my name. He has known my character. He has known my heart. He has a relationship with me. He is mine and I am his and he is mine. And he will call upon me and I will answer him. I will be with him in trouble. I will deliver him and honor him. And with long life will I satisfy him and show him my salvation. Can you say amen? Friends, the topic of the seven last plagues would be scary if it were not for these glorious promises of protection and preservation during the plagues. Can you say amen? Now turn with me to Revelation chapter 16. And we're going to go through them very quickly. Revelation chapter 16. As I mentioned, this is not something that I particularly enjoy preaching about, but friends, it's in the Bible to reveal God's holy hatred towards sin and his infinite love towards his people. Notice Revelation 16. Now friends, as you're turning there, let me remind you that when you look at the 10 plagues of Egypt, that is a example of the seven plagues at the last days. And when you study the 10 plagues that God poured out upon the Egyptians, each plague was poured out upon a false god of Egypt. You see, when the waters of the Nile River were turned into blood, God poured that plague upon that water because the Egyptians, they worshiped the Nile as God. Did you know that? They believe that God was in that Nile River. It was a false god. Therefore, God pours the plague upon the object of their false worship. So too with the frogs. You see, those Egyptians believed that the frogs were gods. Therefore, God sent a plague of frogs to bother them and pester them to see that that God is not a God that they should serve. Amen? And so too, with the sun, and that went out, all of these things. And so, in the same way, just like in the Egyptian plagues, the seven last plagues is also going to hit an area of false worship or sin that the world is choosing ahead of God's will. And so we see that the wicked are destroyed by the very thing that they loved more than God and truth. They are destroyed by what? The very thing that they loved more than God and truth. So again, friends, they're simply reaping that which they have sown. And if that makes sense, would you please say amen? Now let's go to the seven plagues. Revelation 16, notice the first one in verse 1. Revelation 16 in verse 1, the Bible says, "And I heard a great voice out of the temple saying to the seven angels, go your ways and pour out the vials of the wrath of God upon the earth. And the first went and poured out his vial upon the earth. And there fell a noisome and grievous sore upon the men which had the mark of the beast and upon them which worshiped his image." I want you to notice, friends, the first plague is a plague of grievous sores. A plague of what? Grievous sores upon those who have worshipped the beast and who have received the mark of the beast. And friends, as God pours out this plague upon the flesh of the wicked, this first plague, what it's going to do, it's going to immediately reveal who is God's people and who is not God's people. Because all those who receive the plagues, all those who have the grievous sores, many of them have professed to be God's people. But now they realize that they all along, they were following the beast and worshiping the beast instead of God. And what this is going to do, it's going to automatically reveal and expose the false miracle workers and the false worshipers of the last days. And these individuals who are experiencing these grievous sores, they're going to go to these false miracles and they're going to say, "Would you please heal me now? I mean, you're a miracle worker. You do it in the name of Jesus. Would you please heal me?" But they're going to realize that these false miracles can't heal them because they are experiencing those same grievous sores in their own flesh. You see, friends, false shepherds are not going to be able to cure the grievous sores of their sheep. And now the members go to their ministers and they begin to blame them. "Why did you not tell me the truth? You mean you knew these things, but you did not tell me? You told me something different." And now the members, as well as the ministers, are experiencing the same afflictions. You see, friends, this first plague that falls upon the flesh, it shows to mankind the folly of trusting in the arm of flesh, trusting in spiritual leaders, instead of trusting in the Holy Spirit to lead us in the truth of God's word. And by the way, friends, this judgment upon the flesh, the grievous sores, is also a judgment against the sins of the flesh, like adultery and fornication and homosexuality and lustful thoughts. These are flesh-driven sins. And friends, the reason why God does this is because we are a flesh-driven society. Isn't that right? We celebrate the lust of the flesh, the lust of the eyes, and the pride of life. We flaunt our flesh in the face of God, and now the wicked see in the folly of watching flesh on the television, glorifying flesh, flaunting flesh, adorning and making beautiful the flesh, trusting in flesh, and following the flesh instead of the Spirit of God. And friends, this is going to be a terrible thing. They're going to hate the very thing that has caused them to disregard and to rebel against the Lord. And friends, we don't have to worry though. If we trust in Jesus, we're not going to suffer the punishment of the sins of the flesh. Why? Because God's people, they don't follow the flesh. They follow the Holy Spirit. Can you say amen? We walk in the light of the Spirit of God, and therefore we will not experience the grievous sores upon the flesh. That's the first plague. Now notice the second plague. It's a plague of blood. Notice what it says in verse 3. And by the way, the second and third plagues go together. They're both plagues of blood. It says, "And the second angel poured out his vial upon the sea, and it became as the blood of a dead man, and every living soul died in the sea. And the third angel poured out his vial upon the rivers and the mountains and the fountains of waters, and they became blood. And I heard the angel of the waters say, Thou art righteous, O Lord, which art, which wast, and shalt be, because thou hast judged us. For they have done what?" What have they done? "They have shed the blood of the saints and prophets, and thou hast given them blood to drink, for they are worthy." And I heard another angel out of the altar say, even so, Lord God Almighty, true and righteous are thy judgments. Here we find in the second and third plague, all the waters and the oceans and the rivers and the fountains and the springs, they all turn to blood. Here is a judgment, a plague of blood. And friends, the reason why God does this is because our world loves blood. Isn't that right? We glorify vampires who suck blood. We glorify people who beat themselves to a bloody pulp in UFC and MMA and all of these things in books and movies and media. You see, war has caused the bloodshed of millions and millions of people. And during the Dark Ages, the medieval church spilt the blood of God's people. Over 50 million Christians died. Their blood was shed. This is what sin has done, brothers and sisters. And not only were they content to shed the blood of God's people, but the human race has been content to shed the blood of God himself. Those people said, let his blood be on us and our children. They were thirsty for blood. They didn't care. Humanity, the human race, crucified the Messiah. And then they said, let his blood be upon us. Let us be guilty for his sacrifice. And so friends, because the world loves blood so much, God now gives them exactly what they love. He gives to them blood for them to drink. We drink blood, we watch it, we listen to it, we're entertained by blood, and now there's nothing but blood. They turn on the faucet, nothing but blood. The wicked will see that blood does not satisfy. They will see that blood cannot quench the thirst and the desires of our hearts. But friends, as the wicked have nothing but blood to drink, the righteous don't have to be afraid, because the Bible tells us that our bread and our water is going to be sure. Can you say amen? And God will provide water for his own people. Friends, don't worry. God is going to take care of his own. But what we're seeing here is that God is pouring out his judgments upon the sins of the flesh and areas of false worship. And the fourth one is just as bad. Notice the fourth plague in verse number eight. Notice what it says, the fourth plague. And the fourth angel poured out his vial upon the what? Upon the sun. And power was given unto him to scorch men with fire. And men were scorched with great heat and blasphemed the name of God, which hath power over the plagues. And they repented not to give him what? So the fourth plague is a plague over the sun. And the sun is scorching men with fire. Friends, this is a terrible plague. And friends, the reason why God pours his judgment upon the sun and the sun is scorching men and women is because the sun was the main god of the world. You see, the human race loves the sun. Since the very beginning of time, man has worshipped and venerated the sun god, not just in pagan Babylonian worship, but also in modern Christianity in the form of sun day worship. We love the sun, we worship the sun, we venerate the sun, we build monuments to the sun. This is the god that the human race has chosen in the last days in receiving the mark of the beast, which is the national Sunday law. They've chosen the sun. And therefore, because they love the sun so much, now God gives them all the sun they want. And the very God that they have chosen is the one that destroys them. And now the wicked have no rest and no relief from the heat of the God that they have chosen. Friends, this is not vindictive. This is not God getting even. They're reaping what they have sown. In fact, notice what it says in Isaiah chapter 50 and verse 11. Behold, all ye that kindle a fire, that compass yourself about with sparks, walk in the light of whose fire? Of your fire. And in the sparks that you have kindled. In other words, they are reaping that which they had sown. And as the sun begins to scorch them, Bible says that they still would not repent. Their hearts were so hardened. Do you see, friends? They have gone too far. Their minds are seared with a hot iron. They can't be moved. They can't be touched. And they repent not to give him glory. Well, friends, how do we give glory to God? Bible says in Revelation 14, verse 7, that we give God the glory by worshiping him that made all things, by acknowledging him as our creator, but still they cling to their false worship of the sun god. And friends, as the wicked experience this, the righteous need not fear, because the Bible tells us that during this plague, in Psalms 121, verse 5 and 6, the Lord is thy keeper, the Lord is thy shade upon thy right hand. The sun shall not smite thee by day, nor the moon by night. Can you say amen? God is going to be a refuge. He's going to be a shade from the scorching sun of the fourth plague. Friends, it pays to follow Jesus and trust him with our lives. Can you say amen? I want you to notice the fifth plague is just as bad. Fifth plague is found in verses 10 and 11. The Bible says, and the fifth angel poured out his vial upon the seat of the beast. Now, I want you to notice, this plague is particularly for the Vatican City, the seat of the beast, the headquarters of the Church of Rome. And it says, and his kingdom was full of what? Darkness. And they gnawed their tongues for pain and blasphemed the God of heaven because of the pains and their sores, and they repented not of their deeds. Here we find plague number 5. Darkness covers the seat of the beast. This is a plague especially for the Vatican City, because this was the kingdom of the Dark Ages. Do you remember that? This was the kingdom that reigned during the Dark Ages, a system that replaced the light of God's word with the darkness of their own traditions that came from paganism, a system that spread a spirit of gross darkness that permeates the world even today. And because they loved darkness so much, God enclosed them with darkness all around. And by the way, friends, this is also a judgment upon the sins that happen in the dark. When we think that no one is looking and no one is watching the secret things that we do, you see, untold evils happen in the darkness and obscurity of the night, in the clubs and in the theaters, all of these wickedness that takes place. People love the dark and they hate the light. And so now God gives them all the darkness that they want. In fact, notice what it says in John chapter 3 and verse 20. The Bible tells us that for everyone that does evil hates what? You see, the one that is practicing wickedness, they hate light. Neither comes to the light. Why? Lest his deeds should be what? You see, friends, we think, the wicked think, that the darkness conceals their wickedness. The wicked love the darkness because it seems to be a cover or a cloak for the sins that they have chosen. They think that God can't see and no one cares. But friends, God sees what happens in the dark. In fact, notice in John chapter 3, now notice verse 19. Jesus said, and this is the condemnation, that light is come into the world, but men loved what? What do they love? They love darkness rather than light because their deeds were evil. Friends, while the world is covered in darkness, God's people are going to shine with the light of the glory of God in their hearts. Can you say amen? Now, friends, I want you to notice the sixth plague is the battle of Armageddon. And this sixth plague, what happens here, let's read it. It says in verse 5, notice what it says. Verse 10. And the fifth angel poured out his vial, verse 12. And the sixth angel poured out his vial upon the great river Euphrates, and the waters thereof were what? Dried up, that the way of the kings of the east might be prepared. And I saw three unclean spirits like frogs come out of the mouth of the dragon, and out of the mouth of the beast, and out of the mouth of the false prophet. They are the spirits of devils working miracles, which go forth to the kings of the earth and of the whole world to gather them to battle, to the battle of the great day of God Almighty. Behold, I come as a thief. Blessed is he that watches and keeps his garments, lest he walk naked and they see his shame. Verse 16, and they gathered them together into the place called in the Hebrew tongue, Armageddon. Friends, the only thing I want you to know tonight, or one thing that I want to emphasize tonight, is that the sixth plague is when the waters are dried up. Now, friends, tonight, we don't have the time to study the sixth plague, because this is a deep plague. We're going to spend a whole presentation understanding what exactly this means. Now, notice the last plague, the seventh plague. When this world is completely destroyed, when everything is finished. Notice verse 17. The Bible says, and the seventh angel poured out his vial into the air. And there came a great voice out of the temple of heaven from the throne saying, it is what? It is done. And there were voices and thunders and lightnings, and there was a great earthquake. A great what? So notice the Lord said, it is done. And there was a great earthquake, such as was not since men were upon the earth, so mighty an earthquake and so great. That the great city, talking about Babylon, was divided into three parts, and the cities of the nations fell, and great Babylon came in remembrance before God to give unto her the cup of the wine of the fierceness of his wrath, and every island fled away, and the mountains were not found. Friends, when this happens, I don't want to be here in Hawaii. I want to be going up. Can you say amen? When all the islands flee away, friends, it's that time, it's during this time, that God's people are going to be caught up to meet the Lord in the air, and then we're going to go to the true heavenly paradise. Can you say amen? And then it says in verse 21, and there fell upon men a great hail out of heaven, every stone about the weight of a talent. And the men blasphemed God because of the plague of the hail, and the plague thereof was exceeding great. Friends, this last seventh plague, God says it is done. A great earthquake takes place. It's the final destruction of the world. And friends, this earthquake is going to be so violent that it will finally and completely tear the world apart. And the wicked will see that there is no foundation for their feet to stand upon. They've chosen to make this world their home, but now the foundation of their lives is being torn apart. And the Bible tells us that hailstones come from heaven. It says that these hailstones were about the weight of a talent. Friends, that's about 65 pounds. Can you imagine how heavy that is? In Job 38, verse 22 and 23, it talks about it. Notice what it says. Hast thou entered into the treasuries of the snow? Or hast thou seen the treasuries of the hail, which I have reserved against the time of trouble, against the day of battle and war? Here we find, friends, destruction comes from beneath as well as from above. Not only is there an earthquake beneath, but hail, a great hail coming from above. And the wicked see that this, in this world, there's no safe foundation and there's no sure refuge in this world. Why does God do this? Because the wicked wanted to make this world their everlasting home. They were laying the foundation of their lives in this world instead of in the kingdom of God. And now they see that in following the world and trying to make a home on earth does not bring lasting happiness. Here's people that are storing and hoarding up things in this world, things that were more important to them than God. They're investing everything and pouring their lives into the world. And now they see that this world and everything that they poured themselves into is all going to be destroyed. It's going to pass away. It's all going to be burnt up, friends. But during this time period of this last plague with a great earthquake, God's people is going to have a sure foundation that they can stand upon. Can you say amen? It says in the book of Isaiah 32, verse 17 to 20, and my people shall dwell in a peaceful habitation and in sure dwellings and in quiet resting places when it shall hail coming down on the forest and the city shall be low in a low place. In other words, God's people will have a sure foundation, a quiet, peaceful habitation. God is their refuge. God is their strength. He is the foundation that enables his people to stand firm all the way to the end. Can you say amen? Friends, we've looked at these seven plagues. I know it's terrible. It's not something I really enjoy preaching about. But friends, it's in the Bible for a purpose, to reveal God's holy hatred towards sin, wickedness, and evil, but also demonstrating God's amazing grace and justice and mercy for those who turn to him. And friends, in view of both God's justice and God's mercy, it makes sense tonight to follow Jesus. Why would we not want to follow Jesus, friends? It makes sense to let go of the world and to choose Christ and Christ alone. And friends, as we begin to close tonight, you know, many people say, oh, it's so hard to be a Christian. It's so hard to do the right thing. It's hard to keep the Sabbath. I might lose my job. It's hard to keep God's law. It's hard to come out of Babylon. I might lose the respect of my loved ones. My business might go bad. I might be attacked by the devil. It's so hard to read the Bible. It's so hard to pray. It's so hard to stand up against my friends and against the crowd. But friends, it's not hard. It's easy in light of the plagues. The Bible tells us that the way of the transgressor is hard. But Jesus says in Matthew 11, 23 to 30, the Bible says, come unto me, Jesus says, for my yoke is easy and my burden is. Friends, when you think about it, what is really going to be hard? Let me tell you, it's going to be hard when that first plague is poured out upon the world. It's going to be hard when the wicked have these grievous sores all over their body, from the crown of their head to the sole of their feet. They're covered with boils, with pus oozing and blood flowing. They can't sit down. They can't stand up. They can't lay down. They can't get any relief from this. They're just going to be screaming in agony and pain. That's hard, friends. It's hard to have those grievous sores, but God's righteous people are going to walk around free from pain in perfect health, and that's easy. Can you say amen? Don't tell me it's hard to serve God and hard to do the right thing, friends. It's easy. Jesus said, my yoke is easy. What is hard? It's hard when the second and third plague is poured out, and all the waters of the world turn into blood, and the wicked will go to the faucet trying to get something to drink, and blood comes out. They try to take a shower and blood comes out. And with bodies stinking with filth and mouths parched with thirst, the wicked will long for a small cup of cool water, but there's nothing to drink in sight. Oh, friends, that's going to be hard. But God's people are going to have all the water they want. Their bread and water is going to be sure, and that's going to be easy. Can you say amen? But friends, it's going to be hard when the fourth plague is poured out, when men are scorched with the sun. To be burnt by the sun, it hurts. When you ever had a sunburn, it hurts, doesn't it? And brothers and sisters, the wicked will wail in agony. Why did I not choose to serve the true God, the Creator? Why did I follow the sun god and the things of this life? It's going to be hard, friends. But the righteous will walk around in the fire, and they're not going to be burned. That's going to be easy. Can you say amen? And the fifth plague is going to be hard when the darkness covers the seat of the beast. Darkness so dense that people will not know where to go or what to do. They will gnaw their tongues in pain. That's hard. Whereas the righteous will have the light of life shining from within. That's going to be easy. Can you say amen? It's going to be hard when the sixth plague is poured out. When the waters run dry during the battle of Armageddon. When the nations gather together and the wicked realize that they are on the losing team. They're fighting on the wrong side. They're overwhelmed with guilt and regret and remorse. And when they realize that God is the victor in the battle of Armageddon, it's going to be so hard. But friends, God's people are going to win the victory because of their gracious General Jesus Christ. That's going to be easy. Can you say amen? And then finally, in the seventh plague, it's going to be hard. When the great earthquake destroys the world and hail falls from heaven, the wicked will long for a safe refuge from the hail. They're going to long for a place to put their feet upon, a sure foundation. But when the earthquake rips the ground from under their feet and there's no refuge from the hail, it's going to be hard and no one is going to be there to help them. Oh, that's going to be hard. But God's people will have a sure foundation. The Bible tells us that the righteous will ascend to meet the Lord in the air, to go to a city whose foundation is made of gold, and God himself is the everlasting refuge. That's going to be easy. Can you say amen? And friends, tonight, in light of the plagues, it makes sense to follow Jesus. As Jackie gets ready to sing, I close with this thought. What enables us to follow Jesus when we don't feel like it? Because to be honest, friends, if we're honest with ourselves, sometimes we wake up in the morning and we don't feel like praying. Have you ever felt like that? Sometimes we wake up in the morning and we were too busy to study the Bible. What enables us to be faithful to God when our feelings are going the wrong way? What enables us to do the right thing when we naturally do not feel like it? It's not the fear of the plagues, friends. Neither is it the reward of heaven. The only thing that is powerful enough to keep us moving forward, even though we do not feel like it, is the fifth reason. The fifth gospel truth in the seven last plagues. And that is this. Friends, do you realize that Christ Jesus experienced the pain of the plagues for us? And he did this when he did not feel like it. And when we look upon the blessed Christ in Gethsemane, and we see the weight of the world's sins. We see the cup of the wrath of God symbolically in the hands of Christ. The wrath of God that's going to be poured upon the wicked in the seven last plagues was in the hand of Christ. And guess what Jesus said, friends? He said to the Father. And he went a little farther and fell on his face and prayed, "My Father, if it be possible, let this cup pass." He didn't feel like drinking the cup, friends. "Father, if it's possible, don't let me drink it. Let it pass from me. Nevertheless," he continues, "not as I will, but as thou wilt." You see, friends, Jesus in that moment did not feel like drinking the cup. He did not feel like dying for your sins. He did not feel like paying your debt. Could have given up. He could have gone back to heaven, friends. Nothing kept him in this world. His back was not against the wall. His hands was not tied. He was free to call 10,000 angels to punish this world for their rejection. He could have gone back to heaven and said, "Let them perish for the sin that they have. Let them pay for their own sins." And friends, his flesh didn't feel like drinking it. But I'm thankful that he didn't just pray that. He prayed in verse 42. He went again the second time and prayed, saying, Oh, my Father, if this cup may not pass away from me except I drink it, thy will be done. Friends, do you realize the significance of that prayer? Thy will, not my will, Father. My will is you let the cup pass, but your will be done. Jesus surrendered his will to the will of the Father. Why? Because of you, friend. Because of me. He took our place. The cup that we deserve to drink, he drank for us. He said, Thy will be done. Friends, what happened next? Jesus began to suffer each plague, either in reality or in type, in the experience of the cross. Friends, no doubt Jesus experienced the first plague, the grievous sores, as he was whipped and beaten over and over again. And that Roman whip, pieces of metal at the ends of the whip, and every time it went across the back of Jesus, it tore his flesh wide open. It grabbed the flesh and ripped it off of his body. He experienced grievous sores, friends. That's the first plague. He was drinking the cup. Friends, whenever you feel tempted to turn your back on Jesus, why don't you first take a look at his back? Before you turn your back on him, look at his back and realize when you see all those wounds, all those stripes, recognize because of those stripes we are healed. What enables us to follow him when we don't feel like it? What enables us to live for Christ when we don't feel like it? It's when we realize that Jesus died for us, even though humanly he did not feel like it. Not only that, but he surely experienced the second and the third plague, didn't he? Blood, blood and blood. The blood flowed from those hands, those beautiful hands that formed Adam out of the dust of the ground, those hands that created the sun, moon, and stars, those hands that reach out to bless the little children and open the eyes of the blind and calm the storm, those hands spiked to a cross. He took our nails. The blood began to flow. Placed the crown of thorns on his head and the blood began to flow down his face. They pulled the hair out of his beard and the blood began to flow. Driving those nails through his feet, the blood began. Friends, Jesus was experiencing the pain of having nothing but blood. He was drinking the cup, friends. And then, surely, Christ experienced the fourth plague. In type, being scorched by fire. You see, friends, that lamb that was sacrificed, it didn't just die and blood was shed, but then that lamb was placed upon the altar and it was consumed by fire. It was scorched to ashes. Friends, Jesus experienced that plague in type. In type. He was drinking the cup that you deserve to drink. And surely Jesus experienced the fifth plague. Darkness. Bible tells us that from the sixth hour to the ninth hour, that's the exact time Jesus was on the cross. The Bible says that darkness was over all the land, and the Father withdrew the light of his countenance from the Son that rang from his heart. My God, the cry, my God, why have you forsaken me? Jesus was dying in gross darkness all around. He was taking the plague that would fall upon the beast. It first fell upon the lamb. Surely Jesus experienced the sixth plague. The sixth plague that talked about the waters drying up as Jesus on the cross said, I thirst. No water to drink. Oh, he was thirsty, friends. He was thirsty so that your thirst could be satisfied. Surely Christ experienced the seventh plague. What was the seventh plague? Remember, God said, it is done, and a great earthquake took place. Isn't that what happened at the cross? Jesus on the cross said, it is finished, and then a great earthquake took place. Friends, the plagues are a fearful thing. But we cannot serve God because we're afraid. It's not strong enough to motivate us. We cannot serve God because we just want to go to heaven. That's not strong enough. We must serve the Lord because what He has done for us on the cross. We love Him because He first loved us, and because of His perfect love demonstrated on the cross, how many of you want to say, Lord Jesus, teach me to love You back. And may my love for You result in a full surrender to You, Your will, Your word, and Your law. Oh Lord, please give us the strength to follow You, even though at times we don't feel like it. Friends, tonight, Jesus is the only refuge during the plagues. How many of you want Him to be your refuge in these last days?
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3: 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Loyalty. What a precious quality. All of us who value relationships love it when a significant other in our lives is loyal. 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

0: everyone. Welcome to another 3ABN Today program. We're so glad that you have joined us today. You know, one of the reasons why is because, you know, you're part of the family. So it's just great kind of being together here at the 3ABN living room. Maybe your living room at home or wherever you're watching this program or listening to, you are part of the family. We just want to say thank you, Jill, you know, for their continued prayers, your continued prayers and your financial support for this ministry. It's actually your ministry, but when we really look at it, it's God's ministry, 3ABN. So what a blessing to be able to be with you here today. And Jill, today is an exciting program. It's about evangelism, and it's a great testimony, so you can be encouraged, but actually a way that you will be encouraged to step out in faith in your own ministry for the Lord Jesus Christ.
1: Amen. Absolutely. I love the Today programs because we get to feature what God is doing in different corners of the world.
0: That's right.
1: We have with us on the set today some of our family members. Well, our title of this program is Walk Through the Open Door. I don't know what door you have in front of you, but God gives each one of us an open door for evangelism, for spreading this gospel message. 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So we're going to unpack that and hear the viewer testimonies. I want to introduce Mr. Paul Carmi first, because he sits on the 3ABN Board of Directors as well as on the Board of Directors for Faith Family Media. 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
2: Well, thank you. It's very nice to be here, and it's nice for, I mean, Faith Family Media has been expanding, and it's just something that the Lord is opening doors, and we need to keep stepping through them.
1: Amen.
0: Yeah, and thank you for your service also, as far as being on the board of directors for 3ABN for a number of years now. We just appreciate, of course, you and your wife.
1: Yes.
0: She's not here on the set with us, but Darlene, you guys are just a great couple. Love evangelism. It beats strong in your heart. You guys are involved in mission trips and stuff. Sometimes when I call Mr. Paul, he'll tell me about a mission trip. Either they're planning on going or they've just come back from, and of course, they love the ministry of 3ABN, and many times you're able to also come here and visit with us. But thank you again for your service for the Lord Jesus Christ. You guys are an inspiration to us, so thanks for being here today.
1: Amen. Coming around the table here, we have Stephen and Rosa Denny. And Stephen is the president of Faith Family Media. I'm going to get that name right. It's a new name. We'll talk about that. And Rosa, of course, is the secretary and assistant treasurer. And we're so glad to have you both here today.
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4: Lovely to be here. Thank you.
0: And, you know, we, like Jill said, you know, you're part of the family, and you've helped us out as in 3ABN many times too, because, I mean, in ministry, you wear many hats. So 3ABN has some stations down like in the Southwest and stuff, and Dan Peek, an engineer here at 3ABN, you're an engineer too, Stephen, and so you've helped 3ABN out, both of you, for many years. But have you climbed towers or maybe gone to some of the downlink stations for us? Dan, I guess, climbs the towers.
3: Yeah, Dan and I actually hang out on towers sometimes together. So,
0: and when we're talking towers, we're not talking like 10 feet off the ground. I mean, like, how high are some of these towers we're talking about?
3: 300-400 feet, typically.
0: Yeah. No, that's way higher than a tree. I climbed trees as a kid, and that's about as high as I went. So, so these towers. But thank you also, again, for helping 3ABN out. You know, again, your guys' hearts beat so strong for evangelism and the gospel message. So thank
4: you. Glad to do it.
0: Oh, yeah.
1: Amen. We love you all. Love your heart for evangelism and for sharing the gospel, and just look forward to hearing about Faith Family Media here. Before we go to the music, Stephen, why don't you just tell us, what is Faith Family Media?
3: So Faith Family Media is an affiliate of 3ABN TV and radio. We operate broadcast stations, as you mentioned, in North Texas and, well, spreading out across the across Texas in the north side. And we actually edge over into Oklahoma, southern Oklahoma, slightly as well. We are a nonprofit organization, And we have a board of directors that's made up of businessmen and medical professionals and engineers. Wow. And they are the ones that give us the advice on what to do. It's a volunteer organization. There's no paid staff, and it's been that way since the beginning. And let me just say, name-wise, we have changed our name this year. For many years, we were known as Brazos TV because of the Brazos River in Texas, which actually ran through an area where we started. But we've sort of outgrown that, and we're doing a lot of radio as well, so the name Brazos TV doesn't fit quite as well. Mm-hmm. So we've changed to use Faith Family Media because on the air, we use Faith Family 3ABN Radio and Faith Family 3ABN TV, and that's where you'll find us online as well.
5: Wow. Amen. And how many stations is this now? I mean, I know we'll talk a lot about the history, but how many is it now?
4: We're operating 10 radio stations.
6: Wow.
4: And we're on 17 TV channels.
6: Wow.
5: Yeah. That's a lot to keep up with. Wow. Look what the Lord has done, though, and we'll talk about that, stepping through that open door that he, you know, opens for us, and he expects us to step out in faith.
4: Yes.
5: And that's amazing. So, Mr. Paul or Stephen or Rosa, too, so when did the, or how did the TV start? So how did the TV aspect of this all start?
2: Well, in 2012, we started with one of our senior members at our church would come to church, and he would say, I would like to see 3ABN radio and TV on the air in the Dallas area. And I didn't know what to tell him. He was 90 years old then. And I'll check into it, and I'd forget about it.
1: Right.
2: And the next week he would come, and what'd you find out?
5: So he hadn't forgot about it.
2: No, he happened to be a history professor at Southwestern. And he had a mind that was pretty good.
5: Yeah.
2: I didn't realize that he had asked Dr. Adams the same thing, and Dr. Adams said, I don't know, go ask Paul. And neither of us had had any TV experience or knowledge, you could say. And anyway, he finally came to church, and he said, when I told him, I didn't find out anything. He said, here's a phone number, call them and see what they say. And that was Dan Peek's phone number.
5: Right here at 3ABN.
2: At 3ABN. Yeah. And Dan Peek answered the phone, and he said, well, the federal government is putting some frequencies up for auction, and we can file one for one and put a TV station in the Dallas area that way.
5: Hmm.
2: The fee was $3,000 to do the filing and stuff, and we said, well, let's see if the church board goes for that. And our church board, well, the church was made up of 52 members. It was a new church plant.
5: Hmm.
2: And they were all very evangelistic.
5: Amen.
2: And we thought, well, God's opening a door. We better step through it.
1: Yes.
2: So we sent the $3,000, and July came up when the auction was supposed to be. It didn't happen. They put it back another month, and that didn't happen.
1: Ooh.
2: And it's God's TV station. Doesn't matter to us. We didn't know anything about them. Well, finally, they sent the $3,000 back, and they took the auction off the air. They weren't going to have it. And then we thought, well, this is done. But about 4 days later, Dan Peek calls up and he says, I met a guy that has a TV station for lease, and the lease is only $2,000 a month. So, well, send us his name and number and let's call him. So he did. What is amazing is The station we were looking at putting up, we thought we could put a tower up beside the church. Mm-hmm. We would reach 750 people in the viewing area.
5: Okay.
2: Mm. Well, the station that Dan Peek had referred us to has over 5 million in the viewing area.
1: Oh, wow. The one to lease for $2,000
2: a month. $2,000 a month.
5: Wow.
1: And 5 million.
2: So that took off, and we finally got the conference to okay, getting it signed and getting the papers. And I went to a meeting, and the Spanish were trying to raise a TV channel at the same time. And that's when I met Stephen. I had never met him before. And they said, who do you have for an engineer? Engineer for what? You know, we didn't have anybody. And they said, well, Stephen's our engineer for the Spanish group.
5: Amen.
2: And so, well, he might as well do both of them. You know, there's no point in having two of them.
5: Exactly.
2: And so that's when I got Stephen started on it. And
1: wow.
2: It's been amazing how he's been able to, with hardly any money, mm-hmm. create a TV station that reaches over 5 million people.
5: Well, that's incredible.
1: That is.
2: And
5: you know, an interesting point here is, you know, because we're wanting to inspire, you know, you at home, too, if God's calling you to be involved in

0: filing for TV stations on our own.
1: Oh, wow.
0: And we didn't know anything about what Paul and his church was doing at that time. And, you know, that when this all came about, I was working full time. So I called that my day job.
1: Mm-hmm.
0: And then I was also doing another job running a wireless internet company.
2: Oh, my.
0: And this is where God was training me to climb towers and to build towers and all of this. Well, it was interesting because someone came up and offered to buy that business.
1: Mm.
0: And I told Rosa, we're never going to do anything that's a 24/7 job again, you know. And then right then, I don't know why, I was watching 3ABN TV, and y'all ran some promo about this opportunity to file for TV stations.
2: Mm-hmm.
0: And I turned to Rose and I said, we have to do it.
1: Wow.
0: You know,
1: yeah.
0: So we did. We filed. And while that was all going on is when I met Paul. So that's, we actually started two different branches that ultimately ended up merging together.
2: Yeah.
1: But God was putting on your heart this TV affiliate at the same time as yours, even though it was separate branches. And then God merged it together.
0: Yes.
1: That's incredible. Yeah.
2: You know, Mr. Paul, I want to ask you this question. I know we have more to cover. So you said the church was small, like 50 members.
3: There were only 52 members.
2: So, I mean, but was the church like, oh, they're thinking like, oh no, $2,000 a month, that's like $24,000 in a year. I don't know if we can raise the money, or the church just said, nope, we're just going forward. Because sometimes people say, oh, it's too small, it's too much.
3: When the church voted to fund a TV station, we didn't have a church building. We were leasing a church building.
2: That's
1: great. Wow.
3: And
1: that's faith.
3: We had 52 members, and the members all felt, let's go ahead.
2: Amen.
1: Wow.
2: I love it.
3: And so we went ahead, and it started out with private donations.
2: Mm-hmm.
3: And then finally, once we were in a building, we were able to put that onto church budget. And the church.
2: Get it funded.
3: But when we moved into the building, we only had 52 members.
1: Wow.
3: And we stayed at 52 members for almost 5 years.
1: Wow.
3: Moved into a building, and then the evangelism kicked in, and people started coming, and now there's over 400.
2: Yeah.
1: That's incredible.
2: God.
1: So what channels do you show on Faith Family Media?
0: So we actually started out originally with 5 channels, and at the moment we're doing 8 channels because the technology has changed over the years. So we do 3ABN, of course, and we're also an affiliate of Amazing Facts.
1: Yes.
0: Yeah, so we give them one channel to use as well.
2: That's great.
0: And then we have Latino, 3ABN Latino, and we do the Kids Channel.
1: Yes.
0: We do what we call a weather channel. And this is very interesting because in these communities that are outside of the big Dallas area where we have these two stations, we'll show those in a minute. The weather comes from west to east. And so having a weather channel is attractive to people in those areas.
2: Mm-hmm.
0: But the key to this is our weather is not live people. It's really pretty boring stuff, frankly. But we play 3ABN radio on that. And we have found that is a big hit in the household, where you may not have an FM radio in your house.
1: Yes.
0: Playing radio on the TV allows you to leave it on while you're working or walking around the house or something else.
2: So you see the weather. People can see the weather. Is that what you're saying?
1: Like but the
2: forecast. But the audio
0: is radio. 3ABN radio.
1: That's a great idea.
2: It is.
0: Yes.
3: Barometer and temperature display and stuff like that.
1: I like that.
0: And we've expanded that over time so that now it also has Bible texts on it and nature pictures.
1: Mm-hmm.
0: And we even put words to a hymn every day as well.
1: No.
0: So it cycles through this.
2: Very nice.
0: And honestly, it's not something that I would watch for very long myself, and I doubt that anyone else just sits there watching it, but they do listen to the radio.
1: Of course. Mm-hmm.
0: That is the key to it.
1: Of That's course. Right.
2: That's a great
1: I
2: idea.
1: I like that. Yeah. And then going back to channels, Proclaim, is that right?
0: And the last one we added was Dare to Dream.
1: Okay. Nice.
2: Wow.
0: That's a huge lineup.
2: Absolutely. I know we're going to be talking about some of the testimonies and responses too, because this is what's so exciting about evangelism, right? You sow the seed and spread the word and let God do the increase. And wow, and those testimonies roll in. That's so encouraging. Mm-hmm.
1: So let's go. This is what the content is. But you started with the one channel that reached the 5 million people. And let's look at the demographic now of that. Right. And

0: how it is spread and grown to the 17 of them.
1: Yes. So I think we have a graphic that shows where we cover. And I know it's going to be hard to read, but the big green circle in the middle is Dallas-Fort Worth, and that the green would be really good coverage, okay, like even with rabbit ears or something like that. But we cover all of Dallas-Fort Worth and even beyond. The antenna is up on the tower farm in Dallas called Cedar Hill, and it's up high. It's up at 800 feet.
2: Wow.
1: And it covers the whole area. So you can pick it up with a very simple antenna.
2: Wow.
1: And then we have the two channels that are out west, Mineral Wells and Stephenville, the two stations. And those are the ones that each have eight channels.
2: Okay. And those reach potentially how many out there? Because I think on that map, if we can put that up one more time, on that lower left-hand side, at least the way I'm looking at it there. Okay, yeah.
0: That's the southwest there. Yeah, we can see this. Okay.
2: Yeah. It's like an arrow there. I need to put my glasses on.
1: Yeah.
2: Yeah. How many people?
1: So that would probably cover each of those two. There's a green circle above. That's Mineral Wells. Mm-hmm. And each of those would probably cover somewhere between 100 and 200,000.
0: Wow.
2: That is amazing. Mm-hmm. That's a lot of people.
0: That is. And how did radio start?
1: So radio is a very interesting, you know, we started off with the name Brazos TV, mm-hmm, and we never had any intention of doing radio, but God sort of forced us into it. And when I say that, he just opens the doors, and we've learned you have to run through the door when it opens.
0: Yeah.
1: So I was actually building the second station there in Stephenville, Texas, and I was out at the owner of that had the tower had a radio station that was off the air. And he had asked me in the past, would you like to lease this station? And mm-hmm, I said, well, we don't do radio, you know. And I was out there with a chainsaw clearing out brush around the tower, the guy wires. And he called me and said, how about this radio station? Don't you want to lease it? It's only $2,000 a month. And I said, you know, that's lovely, but we just don't have any budget for it.
0: Right.
1: You know, we're not trying to do radio and we don't have any budget for it. And he said, well, if you did, how much would you pay for it? And I thought, well, how am I going to get rid of this fellow, you know? And so I said, oh, $1,000. I just cut it in half and just made up a number, just complete. And he said, okay, that'll be fine. And
0: really?
1: And I said, well, we still don't have any budget. You know, we're not going to take this on. You know, we're just trying to get the second TV station on the air. And so I'm out here with this chainsaw, and my phone rings after that. It's within an hour of talking to him. And someone called me and said, you know, I hear that y'all are doing Adventist TV stations. And he said, I'd like, you know, tell me about that. And we talked a little bit. And then towards the end of the conversation, I said, oh, yeah, there's someone trying to lease us a radio station as well. And he said, oh, that's very interesting. Tell me about that. Mm. Before the conversation was over, he said, I'll help with that.
0: Praise the Lord.
1: And so we ended up operating a radio station just almost immediately.
2: Wow.
1: Someone actually gave us a transmitter to use for radio. And there it is. So now we're doing radio as well. And that's how it started, and it has grown. You know, people have given us stations to use for free.
0: Mm-hmm.
1: And in fact, we still have two radio stations in Oklahoma that we are using for free. The owner paid, this has gone on for years.
0: Mm-hmm.
1: We've had stations that we were using for free, and we ended up buying them. And that sounds really stupid, you know? And it sort of is, except that now we can control our destiny with those stations.
2: Mm-hmm. Good point.
1: That they were free because they were wanting to sell the stations.
2: Mm-hmm.
1: And so we would have had use for them temporarily, but now we have the permanent use for them.
0: Mm-hmm.
1: And then we've applied for other stations in windows that the FCC has available, and we purchased stations. Mm-hmm. And at the moment, we actually have two more stations to build.
0: Mm-hmm.
1: One of them we actually purchased. That's a story I'll tell when we'll talk about our Texarkana permit that we have to build this year. And that's going to be another big station. Covers a lot of people and a lot of miles, highway miles that people can listen.
0: Mm-hmm.
1: And God supplied another station sort of in the process of that just to solve problems. He has ways to solve problems.
2: Amen.
1: We don't know about.
2: That is so true. You know, it's kind of funny to me. It kind of shows, you know, I don't call the humor of God, but you were saying that when you sold your company, like, you know, we're just done with this 24/7 type of business. It seems like with all these stations and everything, it almost seems like you're back into 24/7, but in a ministry aspect, right? I mean, this is a lot of work. Because it's not like stations run flawlessly. There's always little challenges, and you said there's more to build and all of this. How do you do it?
1: So this, you know, I was working full time, and then I just lost a lot of sleep over the years doing this. I call it my night job as volunteer work. When I got off work, you might have to go. You know, these stations, now we have stations that are spread out. They are 6 hours apart from east to west.
0: Wow.
1: We cover a lot of territory. In radio, we cover over 33,000 square miles of Texas.
0: Wow.
1: And this is the size of the state of South Carolina.
0: What?
1: Now, Texas turns out to be a big state.
0: How many stations is that?
1: That is 10 radio stations. Yes. So that's only 12.5%, or, you know, that's not much of Texas, right? We still have more to go. But we have one station, for instance, in Abilene, that covers as much territory as the state of Massachusetts just by itself.
0: Wow.
2: That's massive.
1: And then in Texas, we sometimes measure distance in Delawares, because
0: the state of Delaware.
1: The state of Delaware.
2: How many Delawares?
1: So that station actually covers the same square mileage as 15 times the size of Delaware.
0: Oh wow!
1: And we have a couple of those, and Texarkana coming along will be another one like that.
2: Wow! Do you have any graphic for the radio coverage?
1: Yes, let's look at the radio television.
2: Yeah,
1: I'm talking about that. So these are conservative estimates of the gray on the bottom left side is Abilene.
0: Mm-hmm.
1: So we're heading out into West Texas there, and then we stretch across. You can see the different colors are different stations, and then on the northeast Texas side of the world, the orange, and then we have another smaller translator there that picks up. And we're actually adding another station there in Spanish that will go on the air here, I hope, in the next month or so.
3: Our first Spanish.
1: First Spanish.
2: And that yellow there, is that Oklahoma that's up there in the yellow part?
1: Okay. That's in Medill, Oklahoma.
2: Okay, yep.
1: And there's an AM and FM combo there.
2: Wow.
0: Oh, wow.
2: That's amazing. And what's neat, looking at this map, is that it looks like some of these stations actually are by some major interstates, some major roadways. So you get people, I'm sure, traveling through that are able to pick up the stations. And since it's so flat, I would say they could keep the signal for a while, too, possibly.
1: So we can travel hours and hear these stations if you know where to switch. So between Fort Worth, for instance, and west of Abilene, there is no place there that you can't hear a 3ABN radio station along I-20.
0: Wow.
1: And like Abilene, when I was driving out west one time, and I listened to it for 2 hours before we lost it.
0: Yeah.
1: And
2: that's a long time.
1: It's a long time. And then we have a north-south corridor as well that way.
0: Amen.
1: So we have some gaps that I'd like to fill in, God just provides all this.
2: He does.
1: This doesn't happen because we're so brilliant or something. It happens because He opens the doors.
0: And then you walk through the doors that God opens,
1: or
0: run through the doors that God opens. So how do you know, Mr. Paul, that people are listening or watching, or we can put the signal out on TV and on radio, but how do we know that it's effective?
4: That's a hard question. With the internet, you know, you can go on and see how many views you had and stuff, but you can't do that on TV.
2: That's right.
4: And so it's really hard to tell how many are viewing. The only thing that we have is one day Stephen was gone and I was gone, and the station in Dallas froze up. And it stayed for 4 hours on just a picture of a waterfall. And it had our phone number on there.
2: Frozen for all those hours.
4: Frozen for 4 hours. And we had 128 call in to tell us the station was frozen. And then we find out that, well, a very low percentage of people will call in.
0: That is correct.
4: And that figured out to about 10,000 people viewing on a Monday between 8 in the morning and noon.
0: Wow.
2: That's actually amazing numbers on a Monday between 8 and noon.
0: And we don't consider that prime time in the morning. Yeah, like that.
4: So it's really hard to tell unless you're willing to spend a lot of money and just get somebody's guesstimation as to what they think are watching.
2: But you know your reach is strong when you get that type of a feedback response. When it's frozen. That is excellent. So you just put the word out and God's the one.
4: The thing we like the most, though, is seeing the families walk into church.
0: Yes.
4: And, oh, they're ready to be baptized because they've been watching 3ABN and watching all these things. Doesn't matter if only 200 watched it, as long as they came to church.
2: That's right, and that's the right perspective of having. Let's talk stories then. Rosa, do you want to share some stories? Because this is what's so encouraging to hear what God is doing in lives, just like Mr. Paul was talking about.
3: Yes. Well, my first story is about radio.
2: Okay.
3: And I have a picture of Frank.
2: All right.
3: And Frank is a heavy equipment mechanic.
2: Okay.
3: And he wasn't going to church, you know, when he first started, when he first heard the station. But he was, you know, he had questions and he had things that were heavy, you know, on his heart. So he saw this, he heard the station, he stumbled on it, and he started listening, and he was so, you know, convicted with it that he wouldn't even go to work until he could finish hearing what he was listening to and then go into work.
0: Did his boss have an issue with that, or he was okay?
3: I think it was fine because he wasn't late. He was just listening to the end of the sermon. But yes, I'm sure you've heard that before. But yeah, that's what Frank was doing. And then he just became convicted about the Sabbath and just things that are on the program. He found his way to the Stephenville Church, and he has just been a huge blessing to that church. You know, these churches are small.
0: Yeah.
3: And so when you get one person that comes in, it's a big deal.
2: That's right.
3: But anyway, so Frank did, he started coming to church and he was baptized.
2: Oh, there's a picture.
0: This is him getting baptized.
3: Yes, getting baptized there.
2: Wow.
3: And then he, the next week they gave him his, baptismal certificate. Mm-hmm. So he was excited to receive that.
2: Amen.
3: And Frank is not just a passive member. He is also a deacon, a deacon for the church. He teaches Sabbath school, and he often will present the sermon because, you know, being a small church, you have to chip in.
2: Mm-hmm. Amen.
3: So he does that as well. And I think, with everything that, you know, goes on in a small church, you wear many hats. And so he does that. He's ready to do it, and he's very happy to do it.
2: Amen.
3: And he also shares the gospel with his family. So he's very happy to do that because he'd love his family to join him at church.
2: What a great story. And I like how you said he stumbled across 3ABN, right?
3: Yes.
2: They call those divine appointments, don't
3: they? Yes. Yes.
2: God's timing.
3: Yes.
2: You were telling us a little bit about, I think, was it Thomas before we started the program?
3: Yes. I have a picture of Thomas.
2: Okay. This is a great story.
3: Thomas was installing here, this is Thomas at his church in the fellowship hall. And he also, see him wearing his 3ABN jacket.
0: I remember meeting Thomas and him here. Yes.
3: And he was, also a big help to Stephen. He helps them out at the tower site and they were changing out a transmitter there.
2: Wow.
3: And so he was out there helping them out. But, you know, when we first met Thomas, when he called the station, he wasn't, you know, very happy. He had, you know, some issues going on, and he was kind of sad. But he had a lot of questions, and he stumbled onto our channels. He was watching all five of them. At the time, we had five.
0: Wow.
3: He was watching all of them. But he had a lot of questions. And so he did make his way to the Mineral Wells Adventist Church. And so he wound up, they were conducting a depression seminar. And so he went through that, and then he kept listening and watching, you know, the 3ABN channel. And so he decided to get baptized. He joined the church, and he too is, you know, eager for his family to join him. So he's trying to work on them. You know, he's witnessing to them. And so it is really good.
0: Amen.
3: And during this time, he felt impressed to come to the 3ABN camp meeting.
0: Yes.
3: Right after the pandemic, you know, the first one that y'all had. He came for that. He was so excited, especially because, you know, there's so many and they're so warm and they're, you know, embracing him. Mm-hmm. And he really needed that. So after the camp meeting, he also came to SOD.
0: Uh-huh. I remember.
3: Yes, he was so excited about that. He he was just on fire, you know, taking off work, you know, to come to SOD. That's a big commitment.
1: It is.
3: He was really impressed with that.
0: And SOD, for those of you who don't know, is our 3ABN School of Discipleship.
2: Well,
0: it's a 1-week, 10-day intensive Bible training program. Sorry, go ahead.
2: And
3: no,
2: Thomas,
3: no, that's good.
0: And Thomas came, yes.
3: Yes, Thomas came for that. And then he's also the 3ABN ambassador for that. Jasmine has a program for that. So he's doing that as well. And he is probably one of the most active members from that church because he does, you know, so much. And he even tries other ways to, you know, increase the Bible studies and stuff at church. So he started his own program where he would show the Days of Noah, that movie Layman's Ministry puts out. So he started showing that at church, and then that was on his own, but it was good.
0: Amen.
2: You know, what's so inspiring is that they're all very active and want to be involved and didn't want to just take it in, but they wanted to share it also with what they're learning. And that helps one grow. And so that's, to me, they're on fire for the Lord. That's awesome.
0: That's right. You have one more from Abilene, is that right?
2: Yeah.
3: I do. I have one from Abilene. We went on the air in Abilene in 2023. So that's one of our newer stations. Mm-hmm. And John and Angela Lomacain came out to dedicate the station.
0: Yes.
3: You remember that?
0: I do remember that.
2: Sure do.
3: Yes. Well, from that station, we have had, we met Lydia, and we have a picture of Lydia and her husband, James.
0: Mm-hmm. Nice.
3: And they were kind of, you know, looking for a church. They had moved from San Antonio, where they were attending a non-Adventist Sabbath-keeping church.
0: Oh, okay.
3: In San Antonio, Texas. And they couldn't find a similar church where they had moved to, which is north of Abilene. So they were, you know, kind of, you know, looking around, and they even tried some Sunday churches, and it just wasn't quite fitting with what they wanted. So their son happened to drive around town, and he saw the Abilene church, and he recommended it to him. But in the meantime, she stumbled on the 3ABN radio station there in Abilene, and she just loved it. Not only because they talked about the Sabbath, which she already loved, but the other doctrines as well. And she was really impressed about that. And things that touch her heart and made sense. And they're, you know, biblical. And it's just amazing how much people really are seeking that connection. So she started attending church. She's been attending several months now. This picture that we showed, they were at a Christmas-type festival or celebration at the Abilene Church. That's where we met them. And then, so we went back recently, about 2 or 3 weeks ago, and they were still attending church.
2: Amen.
3: So we're really happy about that.
2: Amen. Praise God.
3: And then recently we found out there are more radio listeners attending the Abilene church that we haven't met yet.
0: Okay.
3: So we're excited to get back there and get to
2: praise
3: meet
2: God.
3: Them.
2: You know, that's where you, again, the impact, like you were mentioning, Mr. Paul, when people walk into a church, it's like, oh, wow, there's the impact, right? And we know that there are many more. We call those that we don't know about, maybe like closet watchers of 3ABN, but when the Holy Spirit convicts them to take their step out in faith, then he provides the strength. You know, time is getting away from us here quickly. I know there's more stories and things to talk about. Stephen, I just want to ask this question to you. Like, how did you even get into this? I mean, did you have like a background, went to school for all this? I mean, like, what does it take to do what you're doing, and did you prepare for all this?
1: So I never intended to be in broadcasting, and, okay. and there's probably every day I wish I wasn't. But this is service to God, and He has been preparing me for it for many years.
2: Yeah, amen.
1: So my background, I am an engineer, and I've worked mm-hmm. professionally that way.
2: That's right.
1: I actually quit my day job a year ago, and so now I can do this in the day instead of just all night.
0: So praise the Lord. Yes. That's good for your health.
1: This is good.
0: Better.
1: This is a good thing. But, you know, I was amateur radio when I was a teenager, and I studied electrical engineering. He's put me in various occupations where I could learn things such as the tower work and all this. So this is a talent that God has given me. It's not that I'm smart or something like that. No different than any other person that may be watching this today. God has given each of us a talent.
2: That is
1: and it's, this is just the one that He's given me. Mm-hmm. You know, the Bible has a parable about the talents, and the Master has given each person one. And I invite the viewers to think about that for a moment. What is their talent, and how are they using it for God? What is their spiritual gift that they can share with other people, just as we are doing? Mm-hmm. And let me give you one very quick example.
2: Yes.
1: So we were building the Eastland, Texas station, and I'm up on the tower. It's like 450 feet. Mm-hmm. Paul's part of the ground crew, and you know, it's hot. It's Texas. It's just hot. And I came off that tower, I was hungry and I was tired. Mm-hmm. And just like Esau, I was ready to sell my birthright for a morsel of food at that point. But I learned that the ladies at the church had prepared food for us.
0: This is
1: their spiritual gift.
0: Yes.
1: Now, it's years later, and I'm still talking about that.
2: Yeah, what an impact.
1: And so for each person here, they have something that they can do to be of service to God.
2: Yeah.
1: And it usually means being of service to other people.
2: Isn't that interesting?
1: Mm-hmm. Yeah. Mm-hmm. So that's sort of what has happened.
2: Yeah. No, that's a great story, because I'm thinking about those ladies that prepared. They are also spreading the gospel. You're on the tower, and sometimes people look at those on the tower, maybe those on the air, and say, wow, what great work they're doing. But it requires everybody.
1: Mm-hmm. It requires every person.
2: Everybody. So I love that. Go ahead.
0: What's happening in Texarkana? You mentioned that before, mm-hmm. that you're getting ready, and this is before the end of the year. But talk to us about what's taking place in Texarkana.
1: So Texarkana is a big station, and we want it. There, people could apply for stations in 2021, and there's a lot of stations coming online just now, because you have 36 months to build them. So once the FCC approved it, and sure enough, we have to have this on the air September 2nd.
2: Mm-hmm.
1: But we had a very difficult technical situation. The antenna pattern that we had to produce was going to be tough. In fact, I thought it would be impossible. But it turns out that what's impossible for me is not impossible for God.
0: Amen.
1: So as we're trying to deal with this earlier this year, another engineer that I knew called me and said, there is a station in Texas that's off the air. I'm just telling you in case you're interested in it, you know. And and so I said, actually, it was in Mount Pleasant, Texas. And I said, no, we already have a station there. We're not interested. And we're about ready to hang up when we find out that this is the station that's causing us difficulties in Texarkana.
5: Oh, wow.
1: So I said, I may just call this person up that owns it, and you know, it's off the air, and see. So I call it up. It's another religious broadcaster, very nice man out of Mississippi. And he said, our plan is we're going to rebuild the station and put it back on the air and sell it. And I said, we can just shortcut this, you know. You can just sell it as it is, and we'll take care of it. And, you know, the question is, how much money do you want for this, right? You know, is it $100,000 or something? Because one of the solutions is to turn the station off and give the license back to the FCC, which gets it out of the way for us in Texarkana.
0: Okay.
1: But you'd rather not do that. Stations are hard to come by.
0: Right.
1: And as it turns out, we have purchased this station now. The FCC approved that. And we're going to change the frequency and reduce the power and put this on doing 3ABN Latino radio.
0: Hmm.
1: And that allows us to build Texarkana. Now, who would have imagined that God had this planned?
2: That's amazing.
1: I did. I didn't know it. Yep. But God has a plan. He can solve our problems.
2: So that's where you're running through the doors that he's opening up, right? I like what you said. You said, let's just cut to the chase, right? Let's just, all right, yeah, we'll take it as is, and look what God is doing.
1: And by the way, I should tell you that the price he was asking for this station is less than we've paid for any station.
0: Look at God.
1: And we're not throwing it away because now we can put it back on
2: there. Yeah, amen. I want to come to some stories, Rosa, again, but before that, Mr. Paul, so are there still plans like to continue to like get more stations? I mean, like, do you have like a goal in mind? Like, okay, we're going to stop at this point, or how does that work?
4: Only when those doors open, run.
2: Through them, right?
4: Right.
2: Don't run away from them. So there's no goal like, hey, we want to get to 25, 30, 50.
4: No, we don't have a goal as to a magic number. Mm-hmm. It's just when God provides it, step forward. Mm-hmm.
2: Do the finance aspects worry people? Like, man, how many can we take? Does that even a worry?
4: They're challenging because we don't do any fundraising on the air. And it's just people give, as they see. So, I mean, God keeps providing.
0: Yeah.
4: But he doesn't provide a whole bunch extra to just sit there. He wants you to spend it. And so he provides when a station comes up.
2: That's amazing.
4: Don't worry about it. Say yes and get going.
2: I like it. Did you get that? Don't worry about it. Say yes. I love
0: going.
2: It. That's great. We need to write that down. That's perfect.
0: So this new opportunity there with Texarkana, our viewers can join hands together with Faith Family Media and donate and help support that.
1: Yeah, so this is a big project.
0: Okay.
1: And we may, gloss over that, but these are big stations equivalent to large commercial radio stations.
2: Okay. Wow.
1: And that cover, like 60-mile radius type thing.
2: Oh, that is huge.
1: And so they're high power and they're high dollar. Mm-hmm. Mm-hmm. It costs money. Mm-hmm. And we would love to have people help us to build this station.
0: Because you're a 501c3. We'll put up the address in just a few moments. So get your pens and papers ready to get down that information for website or for calling in or for sending checks or whatever. We'll put that in just a little bit because that's very important. We believe in the ministry and what God is doing through each one of you. So, Rosa, let's have another story.
3: Sure. Let me tell you a story about Jace. When Jace was 8 years old, he started down the wrong path, and he started getting into drugs. He became involved with spiritualism and the occult. He was going just down the wrong way. And so he became an atheist even in high school.
0: Oh, wow.
3: So he was just not doing well. So in his early college days, he had a friend that decided that maybe he needed to read the Bible. And so he took her up on it and said, okay, I'll do it. So he started reading the Bible, and then he became convicted into visiting the churches in his little town where he lived.
2: Wow.
3: And so he went to several churches, and he had questions, about revelation and things that, no one could really answer for him. So he, driving down those country roads, he picked up 3ABN radio station in Stephenville.
0: Yeah.
2: Wow.
3: And so he studied with one of the elders. Actually, he became convicted on the Sabbath through the station. And then he told his mom, hey, mom, the Sabbath is really on Saturday. And so she says, well, you should go check out that church in town. That's what they believe. And so he did, and he went, and so he started studying with an elder there at the church. And then after a while, not long, because he got baptized in Stephenville.
0: Mm.
3: And right after that, he went to Wachita Hills College in Amity.
2: Yes, in Arkansas.
3: Arkansas, yes. And he loved it there. He just loved the students. He loved the studies. He said they were very intense, but he really enjoyed it. And then he would go door to door selling books, during the summer with the other students and stuff. So he did really, really well. Eventually, he went to work in Idaho, and he met a lady, a young lady there, an Adventist lady, and I have a picture of them.
2: Oh, good. This is Kayla.
0: Oh, that's precious. Oh,
2: what a great picture.
0: Yes.
3: They got married in December of 2022.
0: Okay.
3: And they are now going to be parents.
0: Oh, wow.
3: So they're very happy. And Jace loves doing Bible studies. I mean, that's one of his main things. And he loves it so well that he decided to be a pastor.
0: Oh.
3: So he is now pastoring two churches in Texas.
2: Wow.
3: He's pastoring the church he actually walked into after listening to 3AVN radio.
0: Stevensville Church? No.
3: This is the Heiko Church.
0: The Heiko Church.
2: Isn't that amazing?
3: But it was the Stevensville station that he was listening to.
0: Okay.
3: Yes.
0: Wow.
3: Yes. And so he just, you know, loves that area so much. He's a farm boy too, and so is she. And so, well, not a farm boy, but
0: yeah, farm girl.
3: Farm girl.
0: She's a farm girl.
3: So they really enjoy, you know, that area, the country life and everything. So he has two churches in Texas now.
2: Oh. Isn't that amazing? You think about that. Here he was an atheist there for a while, right? And then the whole journey that God had him on and has him on, and the church they walked into is the one he's now pastoring over. I mean, that's amazing. Yes. Look at God.
3: It really is.
2: God.
3: Yeah. We actually recorded a longer testimony with him, and we put it on YouTube.
2: Okay.
3: And if somebody wants to watch it, it's Jace Addison's testimony.
2: Okay. They can look it up on YouTube.
0: Mm-hmm. Wow. I love that. So we're going to put up your contact information here in just a couple moments. So from any of you, do you all need volunteers? Would volunteers in that local area be helpful, or what are some of the projects that people can become involved in, or prayer support, or just talk to us about that?
4: Well, we need volunteers, and that's one of the things Stephen has been doing, is going into the churches in the area when we get ready to do a station in that area and trying to get them to come help. Mm-hmm. And by that, it ties them to the station a little bit.
2: Mm-hmm.
4: And
2: that's good.
4: And is good. It's hard to beat Stevens for dedication, and I wish more volunteers were that dedicated.
0: Yeah.
4: He talked about his day job.
0: Mm-hmm.
4: He would take his computer with him. He would go out to where he's building a station, and he would spend time answering phone calls and doing engineering there while he's still working on the station.
0: Wow.
2: That's incredible. That is incredible. That's amazing.
4: But, yeah.
2: That's dedication.
4: Steven, you know how we need people that can do things, from turning the recycling a transmitter when it doesn't come up to he needs engineers if he could get them.
1: Mm-hmm. So we need all kinds of volunteers, including non-technical help.
2: Okay.
1: So we could use people to work on a website, for example, but we also need people that have human skills and not necessarily technical skills.
2: Okay.
1: So if people are interested in that, some of those can be worked remotely, for example.
2: Mm.
1: Your telephone works from everywhere. You don't necessarily have to be in North Texas to do some of this work. But we also need prayers. I can tell you that it doesn't matter how many watts you have or how tall your antenna is. Putting out RF without the power of the Holy Spirit is nothing.
2: It
1: means nothing.
2: Yeah. Mm-hmm.
1: So we would ask for viewers to pray for the Holy Spirit to guide our viewers and listeners, both radio and TV, that they would be receptive to what they're hearing.
2: So these would be volunteers in Texas, but even, like you said, some can be remote, actually, so they don't necessarily have to be in Texas to help you out.
1: Right.
2: Okay.
0: So if you have heart for evangelism you want to walk through open doors, the doors that God is opening, we just encourage you to become part of this incredible ministry with your prayers, with your financial support, with your volunteer time in many different capacities, as everyone has mentioned here today. 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

0: Jill Morricone. 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
1: Shelley Quinn's latest book, Spotless, takes you on a panoramic journey through redemption story from Genesis to Revelation, delivering an end-time message of righteousness by faith. 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Spotless brings into focus an intimate picture of the Messiah Christ through understanding God's covenant language and explains how we can walk in a covenant love relationship with Him. 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
2: They said that self-control was linked more to financial prosperity than IQ.
3: How many times does God knock? Does He only knock once and I've only got one chance?
2: He gives you multiple chances. Prayer is the breath of the soul, the secret of spiritual power.
3: It's amazing how fast 1 hour can go by. And if you didn't have time to write down all that information, you can always call 3ABN, the number right there on your screen, and we'll be happy to give you that information. Amen. But closing thoughts, let's start with you, Mr. Paul, and we'll go around the circle here.
4: Well, whenever God opens a door, you need to run through it. And don't hesitate.
3: Go now, right?
4: Amen. Go now. Yes, amen. Don't wait.
5: That's good.
3: Excellent. Well said. How about you, Rosa? Any closing thoughts?
6: Don't wait and be brave. Be brave and have good courage. The Bible talks a lot about that.
3: Amen. Yeah. Excellent. Yeah. How about you, Stephen?
7: Yes. I just want to speak directly to the viewers. And I just want to say that what has happened to us can happen to you. Because God can provide what you need.
3: That's good.
7: It's not that we did something spectacular here. It's that God did something. Each of us has a talent. Yours may be broadcasting. It may be something completely different in the medical field. Mm-hmm. You know, a lot of people now are suffering from depression and loneliness, and they may just need someone to draw close to them, and you may be that person. So I'm asking you to look at your talents, see what talent God has given you, and use it for His purpose. Use it to help people be prepared for Jesus coming.
5: Amen.
3: Wow. Oof,
5: thank you so much, Stephen and Rosa, Mr. Paul, and your wife, Darlene, even though she's not here right now. But we love you all. So grateful to be partnered in ministry together.
3: Absolutely.
5: And helping to proclaim this gospel message. I'm reminded of what Jesus says in Matthew 24. This gospel of the kingdom shall be preached in all the world as a witness, and then the end shall come. So thank you for joining hands with the ministry of 3 WFABN and Faith Family Media as we proclaim this gospel message to the world. We love you and we pray for you. We will see you next time.

0: so glad you tuned in today to Reese's Pieces. I'm Reese Rafferty, and I just gotta say that whoever thought of putting peanut butter and chocolate together was a culinary genius. My favorite combination. Well, I am super excited today because Sheila is a guest on the program, and she's not only a friend of mine, but I have a tremendous amount of respect for her, who she is, and what she has chosen as her life work. Sheila is a sexual assault and domestic violence advocate. She's a substance use disorder professional that works with people who are court-ordered into treatment, along with some voluntary clientele. And due to the nature of our topic today, all the names and circumstances have been changed. I want to thank you for joining me today, Sheila.
1: Hi, thank you for having me.
0: There's so many things that I want to discuss with you on this topic and on your, I'd call your expertise, but I want to share another reason with you why I respect you so much, and that's because of what you stand for. And it's not like I really had to sit down and think, what does she stand for? It's just there. You know, I see you live it. Mm-hmm. And I guess I'd love to know how that came about, because there's so many things that you champion, your work with men and women who've been experienced sexual assault or domestic violence at some time in their lives, the incarcerated. Will you share with us today what's fueled your work?
1: Sure, I would be happy to do that. I think it started as a child and some of the core hurts that I experienced as a child and some of my frustrations and anger and my feelings of being powerless and growing up in a home that had abuse and some very unhappy times. And as I got older into my teen years, that anger and that I had an intense hatred, and it was just there. Mm. I was taught good principles, but those principles didn't really change that pain I was feeling. And then I had a conversion experience, and all that pain disappeared at that point in time. And instead of that anger and that hate, instead I had a desire to maybe use what I had been through to help others. And so that desire to help others and use what I'd been through kind of just was always there, and I did, you know, the best I could in the realms that I were working.
0: Mm-hmm.
1: But when I got to a certain age, I was able to go to college a little bit older in life, and then I was able to study psychology and get working in different areas. And through that journey, I discovered something called the core hurts, and these have been very helpful as I've worked with different clientele.
0: That's amazing. So you mentioned your own core hurts as a child. Now, when you said that your anger and that healing kind of came at your conversion experience, would you say that it was like all of a sudden, or was there a process? Were there things that you even learned more in school that further helped you in your healing journey?
1: Well, I think the hate disappeared at my conversion experience, but the core hurts didn't disappear.
0: Mm.
1: And that's been more of a lifelong journey.
0: Got it.
1: So what I think was an interesting part of this journey was when I became aware of the core hurt. I went to a counselor. I was a clinic, and I'm sorry, I do not even know her name anymore, but she was a very nice lady, and she took time and was working with me, and she gave me this list of core hurts, and it was nothing more to me than a piece of paper with some words on it. Kind of a plain piece of paper with a list of words, and I didn't know what to do with it. But since she gave it to me and I was respectful to her, I thought, well, she must think I need this. I put it on my refrigerator, stuck it there with a magnet right next to my stove. And as I'd be cooking, I'd be looking at those words. And I started to process those words and think about those words. And then I started to realize that sometimes I was experiencing what those words were. And as I was beginning to experience those words, I began to personally process things rather than just stuff them away and maybe feel frustrated about them. And just, you know, instead of them just being nagging reminders of frustrations and discontent, I began to, you know, be able to do something with them. And it was a growth for me, and it was a really positive thing. At that point, I didn't really have a lot of experience with them other than just personal experience. I don't even think I talked. Well, I think I did talk to the counselor about them. Yes, I did. And I started to tell her I was experiencing all of those things. Wow. She said, "Right, well, let's do one at a time." One at a time was like, that's going to take a while. But anyway, I began to process them and understand some things. And that was probably about the time I was finishing my bachelor's degree, and I began to work as a sexual assault domestic violence advocate. And one day, as I was working with a client, she had substance use issues, but she was not there to see me for that reason. She was there to see me for some sexual assault, domestic violence issues. I thought, I wonder if the cohort would help her. So I, went home from work that night, and I got those cohorts and took them to work, and had to retype them. They had, food splattered all over them from me cooking next to the stove, and couldn't give those out. But I made a nice new clean list, and I typed it out and printed it and shared it with her. And sure enough, she was able to benefit from those. And they made really good healing talking points about what was happening in her life. And pretty soon I started thinking, finding other clients. And so I just printed a little pile of those and had them next to my desk to share whenever I felt someone might be helped by them. Yeah, and it was a very good journey. And then as I continued my work, it kind of went to different places. I didn't stay in that position. I had some other opportunities that opened up to me, and I was also working on my master's degree. Completed my master's degree in chemical dependency and compulsive disorders. And I took that not because I wanted to work with people with addictions, but because my one client who I shared those cohorts with initially had substance use disorder issues along with the issues that she was having with domestic violence and sexual assault issues. And she had come back to me and she had said, whatever you're sharing with me is helping me with my substance use disorder. I'm not having as much trouble with it as I was.
2: Incredible.
1: Oh, that's interesting. So when I had to choose something to work on for my master's degree, marriage and family counseling, there's sports psychology, there's, different options. One option was chemical dependency and compulsive disorders. And I thought, well, that's the one I feel I understand the least amount about. Maybe that would be the one that would be the most helpful for me to learn. Mm-hmm. And so I had no intention of being a chemical dependency counselor. I just thought it would help round me out as a professional. But when I got close to finishing my degree, there was an opening at a correction center near me to be a chemical dependency professional. And I decided that that would be a good place to get some practice. And what turned out, what I thought was going to be just a temporary job, helping some people while I gained some experience, has ended up to be a very satisfying career. I have stayed in the field as it's now called a substance use disorder professional. And I've been working with persons who are court ordered to into treatment. And the reason most of them are court ordered into treatment is few of them want to come. Most of them are court ordered because their life is in chaos and they're doing things that are causing negative effects in their community. But they're not necessarily wanting to change. And so part of what we do in treatment is to help them become motivated to change.
2: Excellent. I just want to say something, and that is that I think all important documents end up on the fridge. whether they're your kids' drawings or whether they're things like this. And I'm dying to know what are the core hurts that,
1: good question.
2: Yeah. What are the core hurts?
1: Well, if you Google core hurts, you might find, I did it yesterday just to curious, and I was curious, and I was able to find some that I hadn't found in the past by Stephen Stosny, and he is the person who has promoted these core hurts. He responded to an email to me when I was working on my master's thesis, and I decided to focus on the cohorts because they had been so helpful for many of my clients, but I didn't have a lot of peer-reviewed information to back them. And he confirmed that because there's not a lot of peer-reviewed information. So I did gather support for them, but if you Google them, you might find that list by Stephen Stosny, and I may have added to his list.
2: Mm-hmm.
1: So my apologies. I don't know who created the original list. I don't know where the list came from. But this is the list that I have, okay? Things such as feeling abandoned, alone, misunderstood, disregarded, unwanted, helpless, powerless, devalued, unimportant, unloved, unworthy, unappreciated, belittled, betrayed, accused, blamed, guilty, and shame.
2: What a list.
1: Yeah. These are all pretty powerful feelings and hurts. And if we don't find ways to resolve them, you know, if you're living in a world of, let's say, we could pick any one of those, for instance, misunderstood. I got my hair cut last week, went to a new person I'd never been to before, and it was a man who was cutting hair, and he wanted to know what I did, and so I was sharing with him, you know, that I work in a correction center, and told him a little bit about my work, and I must have mentioned cohorts, I'm not sure. And one of the things he said was, I feel misunderstood. So, you know, so many people have these cohorts and have these feelings that they take through life, and they never really get resolved, and they really pull away from the quality of our life, from our self-satisfaction, from our feelings of being valued and important and loved as a human, just because we are, not because of something we did or something we're going to do or something we should do, but just because we are.
2: Amen. And I think that is a powerful, powerful truth. And I am eager to dive into the core hurts with you on our next episode of Reese's Pieces. For those of you who have been standing by, I want you to know that we are just beginning on this journey, and I hope you'll join us next time.
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the door. And then she went on very seriously, "See, there are two sides, God's side and Satan's side. We have to choose which side we want to be on. We have to choose to be on God's side or Satan's side." And then she said, "Mimi, I have already made up my mind. I have given my life to Jesus. I love him very much, and I choose to be on God's side." And quick as a wink, before I could say anything, Kennedy, who was about 3 at the time, waved her little hand in the air to get our attention, and she shouted out, "Then I'll be on Satan's side." Ashley was absolutely horrified, and she told her little sister very emphatically, "You can't do that." Kennedy replied meekly, "Okay, then I'll be on God's side." See, when we hear that story, we laugh because we realize that Kennedy really did not understand what she was choosing. For her, it just meant that if you were on one side, she would be on the other. In her mind, that's how games were played. And she did not realize the deep significance of the choices we all make. Your life story is the story of which side you choose to be on, the story of who you choose to love. This is Jenny Allen with 3ABN Radio.

Thank you for joining us today on Affirming Creation, where we candidly discuss the important truths and sometimes controversial issues of the biblical creation versus evolutionary theory. I'm your host, Pastor Hiram Rester. In 1953, a scientific discovery was made that has affected my understanding of evolution. To be completely forthcoming and honest, I should admit here at the outset today that indeed the examination of fossil remains of specimens thought to be discovered in the year 1912 proved that beyond question, these particular remains are part man and part ape. You say, hold on a second. What do you mean, part man, part ape? Well, allow me to explain for just a moment. Some of you may know where I'm going. We're talking about Piltdown Man. In fact, it was discovered, 50 years after the initial findings from 1912, there in 1953, that these specimens were not at all what they appeared to be. You see, they contained part human specimens intentionally mixed as a fabrication with an ape lower jaw. And so indeed, it was part man, part ape. Ape man? No, not at all. No such thing, actually, has ever been found that truly is ape man. In fact, when you look at the specimens that have come forth, even in the most recent times of the creation evolution debate, everything has either been fully primate or fully human. However, when this discovery, supposed discovery of Piltdown Man came forth in 1912, the New York Times of December 22nd, 1912, advertised Darwin theory is proved true. They went on to say that the bones illustrate a stage of evolution which has only been imagined before. Might I add that it's still only been imagined? As we look at this amazing lack of discovery, we still have missing links. The reason they're called missing links is because that's exactly what they are. They're missing. They have not been found. The definition from the New Oxford Dictionary, second edition of missing link is, one, a thing that is needed in order to complete a series, provide continuity, or gain complete knowledge, or second definition, a hypothetical fossil form, intermediate between two living forms, especially between humans and apes. You can talk about Neanderthal man, which incidentally is fully human, had a 13% larger brain than modern man. You can go through Cro-Magnon man, who was modern in every respect. Then you go to such things as Australopithecus afarensis. What's that? Lucy, named after the Beatles song, Lucy in the Sky with the Diamonds, which does have the initials LSD, and there's still a great debate as to whether they were singing about a drug high or not. I don't really care. But what I discover here is Australopithecus afarensis was fully primate. You see, when you examine all of the evidence, you find that these distinctions remain.

0: man, number one, permanent bipedal locomotion. Primate walks on all fours. Man, his great toe is in line with the other toes. Primate, the great toe is like a thumb. Man has a brain that is larger. Primate has a brain that is smaller. Man, his head is balanced on top of the spinal column. Primate, the head is hinged in front of the spinal column. Man is less mature at birth. Primate is more mature at birth. Now, if man were higher in the evolutionary chain than primate and had evolved from a primate, you would expect the human beings, as we give birth, that our children would be just as mature, because that's actually not an advantage for them to be less mature at birth from an evolutionary standpoint. Man has more vertebrae, primate less vertebrae. Man has shorter arms, whereas a primate has longer arms. Man has shorter legs, longer legs. Primate has shorter legs. Man has clearly one type of hand, while a primate has another type of hand. Man has 46 chromosomes, and primate has 48 chromosomes. We found nothing in the paleontological circles to cross those lines. And so everything that has been found is either man or primate, no matter what spin they've tried to put on it. One last one that I will cover that was also a hoax is Nebraska Man. There was a picture in the Illustrated London News of a rough-looking Neanderthal-type-looking guy and a wife that just wasn't the best-looking either. And they were put on the Illustrated London News, Nebraska Man and his wife. Now, the interesting thing is Nebraska Man, they had a very interesting piece of fossil record, which they created Nebraska Man and his wife from. If you think the biblical account where God made Adam and then put him to sleep and took a rib and made his wife Eve, if you think that's an amazing story, that's nothing. Nebraska Man and his wife were both built from just one tooth. Later, it was discovered to be a prehistoric pig's tooth. So, as we talk about evolution's monkey business today, I want you to understand that evolutionists do not actually believe that we evolved from monkeys. What they believe is that we evolved from primates and that we share a same ancestor with modern monkeys. But my friends, modern primates, that is, there has been no fossil evidence of anything that crosses the bounds between man and primate. As we look to the issues, you will be told, especially young people out there that may be listening today, you will be told you are just an animal. Don't believe it. You were made in God's image to have fellowship with Him. Some textbooks will say things like, you're an animal, that you share a common heritage with earthworms. That's as things like this are found in the textbooks that our kids have, even in elementary school, in the public school system today. My mother, recently retired, she taught public school middle school science for 37 years. Now, being in the part of the country she's from, she was able to go around a lot of the evolutionary stuff in the textbooks. But it's there. You find in the outlines in these textbooks, as Darwin's supposed tree of life, that from the most simple organisms, we've evolved until now man is at the top of the food chain. Well, when you think about this, if a frog were to turn into a handsome prince quickly, that's a fairy tale. But, you know, your amphibians are right there in the list that eventually leads up to what would become man. You see, but if a frog turns into a handsome prince quickly, it's a fairy tale. But if it happens slowly over millions of years, well, perhaps that's science. Which one really is the fairy tale? If your answer is C, all of the above, then you got that right. You find the Bible giving a very different account of where man originated. The Bible gives a very different description for the origin of man. Genesis 1:4, and God saw the light, that it was good, and God divided the light from the darkness. And then in Genesis 1 and verse 10, He divided the waters from the land, and God saw that it was good. And then he made grass and trees in verse 12, and it was good. In verse 18, the sun and the moon, and he said it was good. And then in verse 21, the whales and the fish, and God said that it was good. And in verse 25, all the animals, and God said it was good. And then in verse 31, it says, God saw everything that he had made, and behold, it was very good. And evening and the morning were the sixth day. So it was good. You see, when God made it, it was good. What I'm saying is it was all good. It was good, it was good. And then God said, it's not good. You say, what do you mean? Perfect world, creation week, and something's not good? Well, that's what God said. You see, God said, it is good, it is good, it is good, it is good. It's not good. You say, what do you mean? Genesis 2 and verse 18. And the Lord God said, it is not good that the man should be alone. I will make a helpmeet for him. And out of the ground the Lord God formed every beast of the field and every fowl of the air and brought them unto Adam to see what he would call them. And whatsoever Adam called every living creature, that was the name thereof. And Adam gave names to all the cattle and to all the fowl of the air and to every beast of the field. But for Adam, there was not found a helpmeet for him. We know the story, the biblical account. And I believe God was creating a place in Adam's heart for Eve to see what it was like to be alone. In Genesis 2:21, it says, the Lord God caused a deep sleep to fall upon Adam. And he slept. And he took one of his ribs and closed up the flesh instead thereof. And the rib which the Lord God had taken from man, he made a woman and brought her unto the man. Adam said in verse 23, this is now bone of my bones and flesh of my flesh. She shall be called woman because she was taken out of man. Verse 24, therefore shall a man leave his father and mother and shall cleave unto his wife, and they shall be one flesh. Now, as we look here, I would like to bring your attention to a powerful principle in Scripture. And that is the law of triple application here. We find in Genesis chapter 5 something very interesting. The origin of man is not negotiable in the Scriptures. In the Old Testament Hebrew, when a word is repeated three times, it's for emphasis' sake. Listen here. Genesis 5 and verse 1. This is the book of the genealogy of Adam. In the day that God created man, he made him in the likeness of God. He created them male and female and blessed them and called them mankind in the day they were created. Now we're talking about the word created. God created man, it says in verse 1. In verse 2, male and female created he them, and in the day they were created. The point, man was created. Created, created. Which means he did not evolve, evolve, evolve. Little Johnny came home from Sabbath school one day, and he was telling mother all about the story of Adam and Eve. Well, mommy was quite excited. It was the first time he had ever articulated a story so well. He went out to play in the yard for a little while. And sometime later he came in and he was holding his side and he was bent over and he was crying a little bit. And his mommy said, little Johnny, what is wrong? And he said, mommy, my side hurts. My side hurts. I think I'm having a wife. Well, in Scripture, two women were created from Aunt Adam's side. The original Eve was created from the side of the original Adam. But my friends, Jesus hung between heaven and earth. And when he said it is finished, shortly thereafter, a spear pierced his side, and there came from his side blood and water, the two elements needed to make his bride the church. And so, my friends, Jesus is called the second Adam. And we find the gospel story very clear in creation. And so, my friends, let us be ready to be part of the special time that the Lord has prepared in the future for his people. Thank you for tuning in today. We hope you'll join us next time on Affirming Creation.
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4: The Apostle Paul joyfully reminds us in Romans chapter 5, verses 1 and 2, that since we have been justified through faith, we have peace with God through our Lord Jesus Christ, through whom we have gained access, by faith, into this grace in which we now stand. 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
2: Christ's character of love is revealed in the law of God. 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And the last six focus on loving our neighbor as we love ourselves. Paul wrote that love is the fulfillment of the Ten Commandment law of God. Romans chapter 13, verse 10. How can we fulfill God's law of love? It requires us to open our hearts and allow Him to pour His love into us by the power of His Holy Spirit.
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3: This is John Dempsey with an Inspirational Minute. Are you having one of those days when things just don't seem to go right? I invite you to pause for a moment. Take a moment and pray. Take a moment to talk to the Lord. Remember His words in Psalms 46 verse 10. Be still and know that I am God. The enemy may be trying to discourage you, but choose to keep your eyes on Jesus. Consider the words of that famous song. Turn your eyes upon Jesus. Look full in His wonderful face, and the things of earth will grow strangely dim in the light of His glory and grace. God be with you today.
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This is Your Family Health with Cheryl Swanson. Welcome to our program. I want to introduce myself. I'm a licensed clinical social worker, and I've worked for years with children, adolescents, and their families. And we have been talking in previous programs about attention deficit disorder, both the hyperactive type and the non-hyperactive type. And we've examined problems that these individuals have. We've reflected on the fact that this is a biological, actually a neurobiological disorder. You may have come to suspect that you or a family member of yours might have ADD. Now you want help for yourself or your child. What do you do? Where do you go for help? First of all, I want to introduce you to an organization run and developed by mothers, fathers, teachers, and others who have ADD themselves, or who have children or a family member, like a spouse, with ADD. It is called CHADD, C-H-A-D-D. Originally, it got its acronym from Children with Attention Deficit Disorder, but now the organization is called Children and Adults with Attention Deficit Hyperactive Disorder. Even though they do retain their original acronym, CHADD, they include the non-hyperactive type of ADD as well. I recently contacted the National CHADD office myself because I was having trouble finding a physician in Southern Illinois who understood ADD. Their national association provides a number of services, from general information about ADD to the phone numbers of local CHADD chapters in your area. In just a moment, I will give you the National CHADD toll-free phone number, so get a pen and paper ready. I wanted to talk to my local chapter to find the names of physicians or psychiatrists in my area who understood adult ADD, for that's what I have. I knew they would know physicians and professionals who worked with their organization and supported their organization. I was able to get the information I needed. And now I'm going to give you the National CHADD phone number. Here it is. 1-800-233-4050. Again, 1-800-233-4050. This is an excellent place to start. Most local chapters hold support and educational meetings once a month. And you can meet with these other people that are dealing with this problem on a daily basis, and they will help you with your own problems and give you ideas of how to solve and deal with your specific situations. They'll guide you to professionals who have been most helpful to them, and they'll give you advice about who not to go to. CHADD also has a wonderful website where you can find answers to a lot of common, frequently asked questions. Here is the website. It's www.chadd.org. Most likely the first professional you will see outside of a school or private psychologist or therapist will be a psychiatrist. It is vital that you check with CHADD to make sure the one you plan to go to specializes in working with adults or children with ADD. Do not fall into the trap of succumbing to a school's pressure for medicating your child and then going to your pediatrician or physician for medication. The problem of ADD is far too complicated a problem for anyone but a trained psychiatrist to sort out. Remember, we have mentioned on earlier programs that 80% or more of the children given the diagnosis of ADD are misdiagnosed. They actually have pseudo-ADD, something which causes symptoms similar to ADD, but is not the neurobiological brain disorder. They may be suffering from allergies, poor diet, home stress, just to mention a few. Or they may have some other physical problem or a learning style not recognized by their teachers or school. They may be bored, or they may simply have a learning disability that needs to be addressed all by itself. Your psychiatrist will be able to complete an examination, and he will refer you to your physician or pediatrician. But through all this, your psychiatrist will coordinate your care. And after your physician or pediatrician
has ruled out that your child has perhaps allergies, he may send him for allergy testing or other problems, and says that there are no physical reasons for the problem that your child or that you have, then your psychiatrist will begin his own in-depth sorting out of the problem. They may order psychoneurological testing. They may enlist the help of your school psychologist or other psychologists. You will most likely have to fill out many questionnaires covering your past, your current history, your symptoms, and a school will be asked to fill out questions if the client is a child or an adolescent. Friends and other family members may also be asked for their input. An outside psychologist might come to your home and or observe your minor child at school. They want to gain firsthand information. And when the psychiatrist has all this information and has met with the individual himself, he will be ready to give a diagnosis. If he says, yes, you and or your child has ADD, hyperactive type, or inattentive type, or a combination of both, then the question of medication and other forms of management will come up. There are many different types of medication, for example, that are used for ADD, but it may take a while for your psychiatrist to find the correct dosage or the combination of medications which you or your child need for your specific situation and makeup. Trust your psychiatrist, but if you have doubts, educate yourself. Get second opinions. Read and read and read until you can make informed decisions. Medication for someone who needs it can be life-changing. It was for me. But medication isn't a magic bullet. It must be coupled with personal understanding, education, coaching, or an accountability partner. What do we mean by that? Someone who helps the person with ADD set goals and meet those goals. And there's many times that a person with ADD doesn't need medication. You're going to also find that your school must be educated. The teachers must understand your child's learning style and be willing to meet their needs, or you may need to change schools. Remember, this is where CHAD can help. Often, learning relaxation or something like that can be helpful. But remember, if medication is needed to correct an imbalance in the neurotransmitters of the brain, it is needed. And not giving medication a try and not being willing to work with your psychiatrist to find the right one for your child can have disastrous results. Your child can be hindered socially, educationally, and possibly emotionally for life. There are some reasons why people are afraid of medication. Let's take Ritalin, for example. It is getting a lot of bad press. But remember, 80% of the children being prescribed Ritalin do not have ADD. I can't stress this enough. So of course it is not going to help. Or worse, it's going to make the problem worse if the child doesn't have ADD. It would be like giving thyroid to someone with a normal thyroid level. That is why you must go to a good psychiatrist for help in medication management. Also, the press highlights things like school shootings by children on Ritalin. This does not mean the medication caused the problems any more than a criminal taking an aspirin and committing his crimes committed them because of the aspirin. It may be the child got help too late or had inadequate management of his problem. I think you get the point. What you will find is there are many different ways and combinations of ways to manage ADD. Seek out professional help. Become involved in your local CHAD organization, and you'll be able to find the best way to manage you or your child's ADD for life. But whatever you do, don't give up until you find that help that you need. I had a son who had problems with ADD. My son never did get medication, but we learned other methods to help manage his problems. You will find that there are many things that you can do. Maintaining a calm household.
taking away some of the stimulating activities that your child is exposed to, like television, video games, and having a lot of distractions in a room will help. But you must work with someone who knows how to help you or your child. And people with ADD have a very hard time completing tasks. That's where an accountability partner or a coach comes in. They can help you or your child set goals and meet those goals. And ultimately, they will find a way to manage their ADD. And as a person gets older and they manage their ADD, it has less and less of a control over their life and over their behaviors. Remember, you have help, and that help God has promised you. Claim those promises. Psalm 32:8 says, I will instruct you. That means he's going to give you advice. He's going to help you find information. And he's going to teach you. That means he's going to help you until you know the information. And he's going to show you the way you should go. He will counsel you, and he will watch over you. You have been listening to Your Family Health with Cheryl Swanson. If you would like more information about this program, contact Three Angels Broadcasting Network at 800-752-3226 or 618-627-4651. And if you have a computer and are on the web, you can find us at 3abn.org.

This devotional is titled Help Needed, written by Tim Parton. Because you have been my help, therefore in the shadow of your wings I will rejoice. Psalm 63:7. Sometimes I question why God created us to need each other. I want to be independent, but it seems that God created us to rely on one another instead of being lone rangers. In Genesis 2:18, God vows to create a helper for Adam because it isn't good that man should be alone. If you see it as I do, even God required assistance when he said, "Let us make man," as if it took a group effort. The pattern is clearly obvious throughout the Bible, and it mostly revolves around humanity's need for help from God. You won't read about a biblical character who doesn't require aid, a helping hand, a bailout. And before the story is through, you'll see another obvious pattern of a God who loves his people and comes to their rescue. I admit that I'm a loner, but I don't enjoy being alone when I need help accomplishing a two-man task. Yet, relying on someone else to be available or capable is usually a risk I don't want to take. However, if I don't ask for help, that only leads to a chore left undone, or if I try to do the job alone, I end up hurting myself. All because I was too proud or too picky to simply ask for help. The fact is, no man is an island. There are no self-made men. We make a task easier

0: are in times of need, the writer of Hebrews says we will find mercy and grace to help us. All we need to do is boldly ask God. In this self-help, do-it-yourself world, do yourself a favor. Lend a hand to someone in need and humble yourself to seek help from Almighty God.
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2: It is vital that we exercise faith moment by moment and hour by hour. Only in the strength of Christ can we be enabled to obey His Ten Commandment law and prepare our hearts for a home in heaven.
3: Hi, I'm Curtis Akins, naturopath.
4: And I'm Paula Akins, a nutritionist.
3: How you doing today, honey?
4: I'm doing fine, and we're so glad to be here.
3: Yes, we are. Now, we talked about the supersize last time we were here on the program. Well, today we have a different topic. It's entitled, Going Against the Grain. Going Against the Grain. I tell you, honey, we go to grocery stores. I'm sure the listening audience will do the same, and we'll also, keep in mind that when you look at people's grocery carts, now you need to do this discreetly, folks. You don't need to go around and, oh, could you, you know, wait a little minute? I can look into your grocery cart. But look at people's grocery cart. Most of the bread and the buns are refined or enriched white bread or white buns. Most other people are going against the grain. Going against the grain. So we're going to be talking about going against the grain. Of course, we're talking about whole wheat and some of the benefits of whole wheat. And we're going to have a little skit here and probably even do some cooking probably next time we come up to the program as well. But going against the grain, that's the topic for today's subject.
4: Well, let's look and see, Curtis. Is there a biblical example about whole grains in the Bible?
3: Yeah, well, as a matter of fact, there is, honey. If you take your Bible, if you have your Bibles with you or you can jot this text down, it's Exodus chapter 29 and verse 2. I'm reading from the King James Version, Exodus 29 and verse 2. And the Bible says, "And unleavened bread and cakes unleavened, tempered with oil, and wafers unleavened, anointed with oil, of wheaten flour shall thou make them." This is God talking to the priests of the sanctuary back in the biblical days, Aaron and his sons. And God is instructing Aaron and his sons to make bread, to make cakes, and to make wafers. And he told them the ingredients to use for these products. He told them to use oil. And when the Bible mentions about oil, of course, it's talking about olive oil. That's the oil of choice in biblical days. And then God told them to make this bread, cakes, and wafers of wheat flour. This is the whole wheat. This is not refined wheat or refined enriched white bread. This is wheat bread, the whole wheat. And it's also enumerated in other passages of scripture as far as people using whole wheat and using bread, making bread, wafers, and cakes, etc. So when the Bible talks about wheat or wheat flour, it's talking about the whole wheat kernel.
4: When you're mentioning the whole wheat kernel, I guess our listening audience is trying to figure out exactly what does that mean. If you're saying that the white is not the same as the whole wheat, then what exactly is a whole wheat kernel?
3: Well, if you look at the kernel, honey, there are three portions of a kernel dealing with the wheat kernel, I should say. You have the endosperm, which is the bigger portion of the kernel. Then you have the germ, and then you have the bran. Now, during the refining process, two of those three components are simply removed, the germ and the bran. So what you have left is the endosperm.
4: Okay.
3: Now, the endosperm is the spongy, lighter portion. That's why white bread is always lighter than whole wheat bread. So during the refining process, the germ and the bran are removed. And when that's removed, you're also removing powerful phytochemicals and nutrients and vitamins and minerals removed from that bread by those two portions of the grain being removed from the kernel as well. And most of the people are eating what's left, which is part of the endosperm, the white bread.

0: Well, I see that you have on the counter there. I see you've got white bread with you today, and I brought something in. I brought in my wheat bread.
1: Yeah, I see that wheat bread.
0: And then I also brought in another bread, and I guess you need to look at my bread and see, you know, when you said white bread, well, my bread is brown, so I guess it's wheat. What do you think?
1: Now I'm looking at this bread here. Now this bread says wheat bread.
0: Mm-hmm.
1: Now let's look at the ounce. Let's see the size of this bread. This is 20 ounces.
0: Yes.
1: Wheat bread.
0: It's like the white bread.
1: Okay. And the number of slices in this wheat bread is 22 slices.
0: Okay.
1: Now I have also white bread.
0: Mm-hmm.
1: Now my white bread is also, let me see here, 20 ounces.
0: Okay.
1: And the number of slices in this white bread that I have enriched is also 22 slices.
0: So therefore, I have wheat bread. It's honey wheat. And so that means they're equal to each other.
1: And mine's white bread.
0: And yours is white. So that means that's good, right?
1: Wait a minute. So now that means that my enriched white bread, which is 20 ounces and 22 slices, it's the exact same amount of slices and weight of your wheat bread.
0: That's right.
1: But they tell me that wheat bread is healthier.
0: Yes, but I see something on my bread.
1: Now, you have something else.
0: Well, I see, now that you're saying that, okay, I also have 100%, 100% it says whole grain bread. Uh-oh.
1: Okay, wait a minute. Okay, so here's the key.
0: Okay.
1: Now, yours is
0: 100%
1: wheat. 100% right, whole wheat bread.
0: Yeah.
1: Now, that's what? 24 ounces.
0: 24.
1: So that's heavier.
0: But it's shorter than
1: 19
0: than
1: slices.
0: 19 slices.
1: Now, folks, if you're listening today.
0: You got to read that label.
1: If you're listening today, it's easy to do the math.
0: Mm-hmm.
1: If I have one loaf of bread that's 20 ounces and 22 slices, and it costs less.
0: Mm-hmm.
1: Then you have a bread over here that's whole wheat.
0: Mm-hmm.
1: That's 24 ounces. And you only get 19 slices. And it costs more. Well, now, it doesn't take a rocket scientist to figure this one out. It would be advantageous for me economically to buy the white bread. You get more slices.
0: Mm-hmm.
1: You get more bread. You get more for your money. Doesn't it make sense, honey?
0: Well, there's only one problem with that.
1: Okay, what's the problem?
0: Now, visibly to the eye and what you're saying about the money sounds good. But the question is, would you like to go to the doctor now or later? Because if you continue to eat that bread or that wheat bread, of course, it's going to cause some problems with some major killer diseases. So I'm looking now at this wheat bread and I discovered something. That wheat bread says enriched whole wheat flour. Now, that's almost
1: enriched.
0: Like, Curtis, if I gave you $20.
1: If you gave me $20, which you don't really do
0: and then
1: most times.
0: If I give you $20.
1: If you gave me $20.
0: And I came to get it back from you, and you only gave me back $16, I would not feel enriched. And basically, that's what's going on with the white bread and the wheat bread that is not 100% wheat.
1: Okay, so you start off with the whole wheat bread. You start off with all these nutrients.
0: That's right.
1: That God has put into this grain.
0: That's right.
1: The wheat kernel, let's say.
0: Yes.
1: And then if a person refines, or what we call the process where it's now enriched, wherefore it's now white bread,
0: right,
1: that a lot of those nutrients are being stripped of that wheat kernel, thereby we're really being robbed and not enriched.
0: And think about it. If God already had it there from the very beginning, exactly the way it needed to be, why would we try? We can't improve on God, that's for sure.
1: That's
0: so
1: right.
0: So in that enriching process, we're going to put back in, but we will never put back in the amount that we need to have.
1: Okay. Well, now, let's look at some things here, because I think a lot of people are wondering, well, I want to go with whole grains, because, again, there's been a lot of clinical studies as far as whole grains, as far as cardiovascular disease, whole grains, as far as diabetes. There's been some powerful clinical studies on individuals, 95,000 individuals, men, and 45,000 women who went into the clinical study. And those who consumed whole grains had a 30% less chance of developing diabetes, because whole grains help to stabilize glucose levels.
0: Mm-hmm.
1: Whole grains also help to clean out the coronary arteries. So those who have whole grains into their diet also less risk of heart disease as well. So now let's look at some of these whole grain foods. Now, again, let's look at whole grain cereals. Now I'm going to give you a list of whole grain cereals. Here they are. Number one, Cheerios, granola, grape nuts. And these are all whole grains. Mm-hmm. Nutri-Grain, Raisin Bran, Shredded Wheat, Toto, Wheat Germ, Wheaties. All of these are whole grain cereals. Let's go to our hot cereals. Again, these are whole grains. Oat Bran, Oatmeal, Quaker Multigrain, Ralston High Fiber, Roman Meal, Wheatina. All these are whole grains. Mm-hmm. So when we want to switch from refined grain or white bread to whole wheat bread or whole grain products,
0: right,
1: then these
0: right.
1: are just some of the things that we can look for when we go to the grocery store.
0: Well, another thing too, you want to watch out, even when we're talking about those grains, Curtis, that we want to do brown rice versus white rice.
1: Oh, okay. Now we're getting to the other grains now.
0: So yeah, we want to look at those combinations also. We want to look at whole wheat flour versus white flour.
1: Okay.
0: So that's the whole grain and cereal kingdom that are really more good for us. And also they taste good as well.
1: Now you have some bread here. Let's stack up this bread. Now I have one slice of whole wheat bread on my plate here. One slice of whole wheat bread.
0: Okay. Well, you got one slice of whole wheat bread. In order for us, let's go to one of the vitamins, pantanic acid. Now, in order for us to have pantanic acid, you would need to give me two slices of the white bread.
1: Okay, two slices of white bread.
0: To one slice.
1: The amount of that acid in the whole wheat bread.
0: One slice of whole
1: one
0: wheat.
1: One slice. What
0: All
1: else?
0: Right, folic acid. I need three slices.
1: Oh,
0: three slices of the white bread.
1: Of folic acid in the white bread would equals that amount of folic acid in the wheat bread.
0: Oh my goodness. Calcium. I need four slices.
1: Four slices of the white bread.
0: That's right.
1: Equal the amount of calcium in the whole wheat bread. Well, you know, folks, you can see that it's advantageous to go whole grains. Well, as always, our time is almost gone. So again, Jesus said in John 10:10, I come, that they might have life and have it more abundantly.
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0: through the years, I've read literally thousands of studies investigating how music can expand the mind. Research regularly shows correlations between music and math, language, reading, spatial reasoning, critical thinking, and the list goes on. As I read yet another stack of research papers this week, a thought occurred to me. How many research projects do we need to convince ourselves, our educational system, and our society of the innate value of music? The problem with these reports is that they may send the wrong message. They say that learning about music, or learning to create music, is not important unless there is some other reason for doing it. Music is one of the great joys of being human. Being involved with music in a meaningful way will add greatly to the quality of life. If it increases brain power along the way, great. But that alone is not good enough reason to study it. Instead, we have to remember that there is an inherent value for studying music or any of the arts. The clear reason we study music is to develop our musical intelligence as an equal component of our overall intelligence. God designed us as creative, intelligent musical beings because he made us with the ability to enjoy music and create music of praise to him. We need to educate ourselves and develop our musical ability in order to honor him. We want children to study music to develop their musicality as part of developing all the mental capacities they were born with. And certainly, as the research tells us, when we study music, we will most likely receive those other benefits too. Improved math, language, and reasoning skills. As a freebie for learning music, now that is a great deal.
1: My friends, those who look to the law feel helpless. As they look to Calvary, hope revives, and in faith, they pray this prayer and are justified. Lord, you have promised to save all who come unto you in the name of your Son. I am a lost, helpless, hopeless soul. Lord, save me, or I will perish. Amen.
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3: 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We're going to negate everything we're doing. The successful parents, they were strict on media and very involved in choosing their children's friends. So we need to always be guarding our children's hearts.
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4: Welcome to Heartlift. I'm Jill Morricone, and I'm so glad that you have joined us today. We're in the midst of a journey toward hope, toward healing, toward the transformation that the Lord Jesus wants to work in your heart and in mine, as women, as daughters of God. If you're just joining us, we're in the middle of our section on transformation. Last program, we discussed the washed heart, how God wants to wash our heart with the washing of the water of the Word, how the Word of God transforms us. The Word of God empowers us. The Word of God sets us free. Today's program is a pruned heart. Our scripture is in John chapter 15. We're going to spend some time in John 15. John 15, verse 16. The Bible says, "You did not choose me, but I chose you and appointed you that you should go and bear fruit, and that your fruit should remain, that whatever you ask the Father in my name, he may give you." Father, I just thank you right now that we didn't choose you. We didn't seek after you. You were the one who came to seek and to save that which was lost. Thank you, Lord Jesus, for choosing us. Thank you for coming after us and for rescuing us from the mire of sin that we are in. Right now, we open up our hearts to receive what you want to share with us from your word, and we thank you. In the precious, in the holy name of Jesus, amen. My husband, Greg, grew up in the hills, in the hollers, in the little mountains of West Virginia. He and his little sister, Janelle, they're a couple years apart. They made mud pies and played in the creek. They climbed up in those hollers and went ginseng and had a wonderful time in the country. Now, one of the things that you know if you grew up in the country at all is you would want a swing. Maybe in the city you say, well, I can't get a swing, I can't get whatever, you know, I don't have any yard. But if you're in the country, you say, I want a swing, a rope swing, a tire swing, something. Well, you know what they had? They had a grapevine swing. What they did, there was a grapevine that was growing on the side of one of the hills, and it went quite a ways all the way up into this tree. In fact, Greg tells me, I asked him the other day, he said that the length of that grapevine from the top of the tree where it was hooked in all the way down to the root system, he said was 40 feet. It's pretty long. He said it was only not real thick, but it was very long. What they did is they cut it off at the roots. Then they would jump on it. They would swing out over the valley. They would come back to the little side of the little mountainside. And then the next person, jump on it, swing out, and come back. They did this for some time, and they loved their grapevine swing. Now, you probably know where this story is going. One day, some friends came to visit, and all the kids of the parents, they all got together, the kids, and Greg said they, you know, went out to play. They said, we have got a grapevine swing. You got to try it. So Greg said he jumped on and he swung out over the field and he came back showing the other kids, this is what we do. Then a little boy went out and he said, I'm going to do it. So he jumped on the grapevine and he swung out over the field and it broke. And he went flying and he hit a stump. Not a very big stump, but a little stump. And it knocked the breath out of him. Praise the Lord that he was not injured. So that is a big praise the Lord for that. When I think of that story, why did the grapevine break? You know why it broke? Because it was disconnected from its source down in the bottom. It was disconnected from its root system, from its nutrient system, from the water. And the grapevine, it eventually rotted. Eventually, it broke. John chapter 15, we want to look at the first five verses here in John chapter 15. We're talking about the vine. We could say grapevines, but in this case, it is the vine. I am the true vine, and my Father is the vine dresser. Every branch in me that does not bear fruit, he takes away. And every branch that bears fruit, he prunes. That's our word for today. He prunes that it may bring forth more fruit. I'm in verse 3. Now you are already clean because of the word which I have spoken to you. Abide in me. Jesus says, abide in me and I in you. He says, stay connected to that root system. Otherwise, we're going to break. Abide in me and I in you, as the branch cannot bear fruit of itself except it abide in the vine. No more can you unless you abide in me. Verse 5, he says, I'm the vine, you are the branches. He who abides in me and I in him bears fruit. For without me, you can do nothing. We abide in Jesus in order to produce fruit. We abide in Jesus in order to remain leafy and green and to keep from rotting and breaking off. We abide in Jesus. Notice it said, the branch that bears fruit, he prunes, that it may bring forth more fruit. We're talking today about the process of pruning. I have over here on my little desk a pair of Greg's pruning shears. I don't know if you can see my pruning shears here. These pruning shears work specifically. This is not for clipping grass. This is specifically cutting trees, clipping, pruning. If you're trying to prune a tree, maybe a fruit tree, maybe an apple tree, something like that. What is the purpose of pruning? We're going to discuss six purposes of pruning, and then we'll get briefly into the process. What is the purpose of pruning? If you had, say, an apple or a peach or a pear or some type of tree or an oak, what would be the purpose of pruning? Number one, it's to remove the bad. Remove the bad. If you prune a tree, it removes the dead, diseased, or the broken limbs. You know what? In my heart, God says, Jill, I want to prune your pride or your condemnation and your shame. I want to prune your bitterness and your inability to forgive someone else. I want to prune your anger and your fear and your lust, your sadness, your shame. I want to take off those things that are keeping you from bearing abundant fruit. Now, who prunes us? Who does the pruning? I think we're pruned through several different aspects. The first, we're pruned, God prunes us. We're pruned through the work of God. Hebrews chapter 12. I'm jumping over here to Hebrews. Hebrews chapter 12. The Bible says verse 11. I like it in NIV. I'm going to read it in that version. No discipline, or we could say pruning, seems pleasant at the time, but it's painful. Nevertheless, later, it produces a harvest of righteousness and peace for those who have been trained by it. Later, the discipline isn't pleasant, it isn't good, but later, it's going to produce a harvest of righteousness and of peace. I can think of in my own life times when I've gone through painful experiences, and I thought, God, I have no idea what's going on. And he said, just trust me. Trust me. In the midst of this, I'm breaking off a little diseased limb over here. And I'm taking off something that's broken here. Because I want to make you whole. I want to make you whole. Not only does God prune, but also our choices prune. What do I mean by that? Galatians 6 verse 7 talks about we reap what we sow. Whatever we sow, if we sow to the flesh, we're going to reap of the flesh. If we sow to the Spirit, we're going to reap of the Spirit. We reap whatever we sow. God can overturn those consequences, and I believe that with all my heart. Joel 2:25, he tells us, God speaking, I will redeem the years that the locust has eaten. And then he goes through the different types, but he's just saying, I'm going to redeem your past. Whatever those issues are, whatever that pain is, I'm going to redeem that. However, sometimes we still face some of those consequences. Remember David in his sin with Bathsheba. God forgave him. Absolutely. Even after the sin, God said he was a man after God's own heart. God used Solomon to become the next king, and Solomon was the fruit of he and Bathsheba's union. However, there were still consequences that did remain. Remember, he lost sons. There was disunity in the royal family. Absalom died. There was other pain, other sons' death because of that. Now, we know God prunes sometimes. If we're in a trial, if we're in a painful place, why is this happening? Maybe it's God doing something in my life. Maybe it's a consequence or a result of choice. Maybe it's simply neither. It's the result of sin. It's the result of the sinful world that we live in. However, God can still work out whatever it is. He can still work it out for good. I think of the story of Joseph. Remember, he was sold as a slave by his own brothers. And then years later, he saw his brothers and he forgave them. But yet, when their father died, the brothers were still a little nervous. Oh, maybe now Joseph is going to revenge upon himself. You know what we did to him all those years before? They were nervous. And Joseph said to them in Genesis 50, verse 20, he says, "What you meant for evil, God intended for good." Romans 8:28 holds true all the time. We know that all things work together for good to those who love God, to those who are called according to his purpose. Of course, it doesn't mean that all things are good. It doesn't mean that the trials that are in your life as a result of just the world of sin we live in, it doesn't mean that that is good. But you know what it means? It means that God can, and he will, work all those things out for our good. So number one, God prunes, or our choices are the results of sin. But the pruning happens to remove the dead or the diseased limbs. Number two, it opens us up for light. 1 John. Turn with me over to 1 John. If you prune a tree, it opens up the tree canopy for more light from the sun to penetrate down in and to filter in. Light is essential for flower bud development and optimal fruit flavor and quality. Pruning likewise opens up our own hearts to receive more of the Son of Righteousness, Jesus Christ, into our hearts and lives. In addition, pruning enables us to walk with each other in fellowship. This is our verse in 1 John 1, verse 5 through 7. Not only does pruning open us up to receive light from God, it opens us up to receive more fellowship with each other. The Bible says, "This is the message which we have heard from him and declare to you, that God is light, and in him is no darkness at all. If we say that we have fellowship with him and walk in darkness, we lie and do not practice the truth. But if we walk in the light, as he is in the light, we have fellowship with one another. And the blood of Jesus Christ, his son, cleanses us from all sin." What is John saying here? If we walk in the light, if we walk in Jesus, we're going to have closer fellowship with each other. Pruning opens up my heart to receive more of Jesus. And it also opens up my heart so that I can fellowship, be in closer bond and unity with my brothers and sisters. Pruning also enables me to witness more effectively for Jesus. I believe witnessing is a direct outgrowth of the light of God shining into my heart and into my life. Isaiah 60 verse 3. I like this promise. There we go. It says, "Arise, shine, for your light has come, and the glory of the Lord is risen upon you." That's the light we're talking about, the light from Jesus. "For darkness covers the earth." And you know, in the world we live in, there's a lot of darkness, and gross darkness, deep darkness, the people. "But the Lord will arise over you. His glory will be seen in you." Verse 3 is the crucial one. "Gentiles shall come to your light, and kings to the brightness of your rising." You know what it says? Verse 3 comes after verse 1 and 2. After the glory of the Lord has shone into my heart and into my life, you know what's going to happen? Other people are going to take notice that you and I have been with Jesus. Witnessing opens us up to receive more of Jesus from above. It opens us up to walk in greater fellowship with our brothers and sisters. It also opens us up to shine, to be a greater witness. Number one, pruning removes the bad. Number two, pruning opens us up for light. Number three, pruning opens us up for air. John chapter 3. John chapter 3 is the story of Nicodemus. If in the physical world we say pruning opens up the tree for air, what does that mean? It promotes rapid drying of the leaves, and that minimizes disease infection. So when we say it opens it up, it can get more air through the tree, and that minimizes the risk of disease. Pruning allows the Holy Spirit to work more freely in your life and in mine. Remember in John chapter 3, Nicodemus went to go see Jesus by night because he was afraid. He was afraid of what the rulers of the Sanhedrin would think, what the Pharisees would think if he went to go see Jesus by day. So he went by night. In John chapter 3, verse 8, we find the Bible saying here, Jesus had said, "You must be born again." And Nicodemus said, "I have no idea how to do that." And Jesus said, "Marvel not that you must be born again. The wind blows where it wishes, and you hear the sound of it, but you can't tell where it's coming from or where it goes. So is everyone who is born of the Spirit." You notice how Jesus connects the wind. It's imperceptible, unless it's really blowing, but we don't see it. We see its effects. We see the leaves as they rattle, as they move. You might see if it's a hurricane, phew, whole trees bent over. It depends. You can feel if it's a light breeze, you could feel the wind on your face. If it's a strong breeze, you can really feel it. You can feel the effects, but we cannot see the wind. So with the work of the Holy Spirit, we see the effect. We see the effect of the work of the Holy Spirit in our life. We can't see him, but you can definitely see when he is working in someone's heart and in someone's life. John 20, verse 22. Remember, it says, Jesus breathed on them, and he said, receive the Holy Ghost. There again, the Holy Spirit is connected with air. So first, we prune to remove the bad. Second, we prune to open up for light. Third, we prune to open up for air. Fourth, we prune to open up for, you could say, water or pesticide spray. Now, we're not getting into organics, so I'm just using this as an illustration, okay? I'm not saying GMO, non, or pesticide, whatever. But it opens up the tree, so you can get more of that inside, whether it's water, whether it's pesticide spray. It allows the spray to penetrate all the areas of the tree. Pruning allows the Word of God to wash us. We talked last program about the washing of the water of the Word. That's Ephesians 5:26. And how God wants to wash us. He wants to cleanse us through his Word. Hebrews 4:12. Our last program, we discussed that a little bit. Hebrews 4, verse 12. The Word of God is living and powerful and sharper than any two-edged sword, piercing even to the dividing asunder of soul and spirit and joints and marrow, and is a discerner of the thoughts and intents of the heart. Sometimes in my own experience, if I read the Word of God and it starts to cut me, I shy away. I don't want anything to do with that because it hurts. But if you read a passage and you feel the cutting of the Word of God, study that passage more. Don't shy away from it. Get into that passage. Number five, pruning grows more fruit even faster. If you prune a tree in the physical world, you're going to get a higher quality fruit, and it's going to come earlier. Likewise, when God prunes you and I, it yields more fruit. When even the consequences of our choices or the result of sin in this world prunes you and I, God can still overturn that in order to yield more fruit in our life. John 15, verse 2, Jesus says, every branch that bears fruit, he prunes it, that it may bear more fruit. What are the fruits of the Spirit? Galatians 5, 22 and 23. That's what the Lord Jesus wants to work in your life and in mine. The fruit of the Spirit is love, joy, peace, long-suffering or patience, kindness, goodness, faithfulness, gentleness, self-control. Hudson Taylor, the Christian author, missionary, said this, fruit-bearing involves cross-bearing. Fruit-bearing involves cross-bearing. In other words, sometimes it's very painful. Sometimes pruning hurts. Absolutely it hurts. But in the midst of that, God is growing more fruit in my heart and in my life. First, God prunes us to remove the bad. Second, he prunes us to open up for light. Third, he prunes us to open up for air. Fourth, for that spray. Number five, to grow more fruit faster. And number six, for a beautiful life now. I think about a well-shaped tree. It's very aesthetically pleasing. Would you agree with me? It looks nice. The shape is nice. Pruning enables us to look more like Jesus, to be beautiful on this earth and in the earth made new. Those were the six purposes of pruning. Now, what about the process? What if you're in the midst of being pruned now and you say, Jill, I hurt. What am I supposed to do with this? 2 points I want you to remember in closing. First, surrender. Surrender gives God permission to come in, even in the midst of that pain, and to work. Surrender is simply choosing God's way every time I'm faced with a decision. Just saying yes to Jesus every time I'm faced with that. What does God ask me to surrender? Number one, my way, my will, my selfishness, my pride, my bitterness, my anger, my fear, my shame. Sometimes my entertainment, my choices in entertainment, my choice of friends. It might even be where I work, who I marry, where I live. God asks us to surrender this so that the pruning process can be effective in your life and in mine. Number two, as we look at the process of pruning, is to accept the trial with joy. Accept the trial with joy. James chapter 1, verse 2 through 4. He says, my brethren, count it joy. And when I read that, I think, God, how could I even do that? Count it joy when you fall into various trials, knowing that the testing of your faith produces patience. But let patience have its perfect work, that you may be perfect and complete, lacking nothing. Count the trial as joy. Can we do that? Absolutely not in our own strength. But we can go to God and we can say, God, in the midst of this pain, in the midst of whatever I'm dealing with right now, I choose to trust you. I choose to surrender my way to you. I choose to give thanks. Remember, we talked about walking by faith, not by how we feel. I choose to give thanks and know that you're going to bring joy. You're going to bring deliverance. You're going to bring a beautiful fruit in your time. In just a moment, we're going to take a break. And when we come back, we want to do our practical application for this week.
5: Although we do not record phone calls at 3EBN, the following is an example of a recent call. The names have been changed to protect the caller's privacy, but the trauma remains the same.
6: This is Donna, and I need prayer. 3EBN is my home church, and you all are my only pastors. You're the only ones I know to call when the pain gets unbearable. It's bad today. I'm sorry, but I hurt so badly. Will you pray that God will put me to sleep now? Right now? Please, the pain from this cancer is so bad, all I do is cry. How did Jesus do it? How did he stand the pain? And how can he expect me to do it? I can't. Oh, and don't forget to pray for my husband. I don't know what he'll do without me. There won't be anyone to take care of him when I'm gone. Oh, what'll he do? Please pray for him too, Pastor.
5: Please keep our callers and pastoral staff in your prayers. And if you should need prayer, please feel free to call 618-627-4651.
4: Welcome back. We talked today about the process of pruning. I know that pruning is painful and pruning is definitely not pleasant, but it produces in you and in me an abundant harvest of righteousness and of peace. It produces more fruit. It opens our hearts up to receive more of Jesus, more of the air, the Holy Spirit, more of the washing of the water of the Word. That is a beautiful thing. At the end, it's a beautiful experience. I have here my journal open before me, and for this week, what I would encourage you to do is to take your journal and to write down three different things. Number one, what area of my life is God pruning right now? Go to God and ask. You might already know. In the past, one of the programs in the past, I shared with you, Greg and I, our own struggle with infertility. So I put that down as number one. It might not be for you. Whatever it is for you, you put it down. That might be my trial or my struggle, infertility. Then figure out, what is God asking you to surrender? For us, it was surrender the desire for kids. Surrender the desire to be parents, to have that. Then look at the end result. What good could come out of that? What is God trying to work? In our experience, it gave us more time to devote to ministry. It gave us more empathy with other people. It developed in me a closer walk with God and an even tighter relationship with my husband. But maybe that's not your battle. Maybe my next point here, maybe it's a child who's left Jesus. And God says, surrender my control over their choices. Surrender your control over their choices. What could God work out of that? Maybe deeper faith and trust in Jesus. A stronger prayer life. More empathy with other people who suffer. Maybe a decision to follow Jesus regardless of even if my kids do. I'm following Jesus regardless. Maybe more doors open to ministry to other people in similar circumstances. Whatever it is, identify what God is asking you to surrender. Surrender that to Him and try to look ahead and see what God is working in your heart and in your life. Our next program has to do with the Spirit-filled heart. As always, in conclusion, our scripture is Romans 15, verse 13. May the God of hope fill you with all joy and peace in believing, that you may abound in hope by the power of the Holy Spirit.
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The men of Judah and all the inhabitants of Jerusalem with him, and the priests and the prophets and all the people, both small and great, and he read in their ears all the words of the book of the covenant which was found in the house of the Lord. And the king stood by a pillar and made a covenant before the Lord to walk after the Lord, and to keep his commandments and his testimonies and his statutes with all their heart and all their soul, to perform the words of this covenant that were written in this book, and all the people stood to the covenant. And the king commanded Hilkiah the high priest, and the priests of the second order, and the keepers of the door, to bring forth out of the temple of the Lord all the vessels that were made for Baal, and for the grove, and for all the host of heaven. And he burned them without Jerusalem in the fields of Kidron, and carried the ashes of them unto Bethel. And he put down the idolatrous priests whom the kings of Judah had ordained to burn incense in the high places in the cities of Judah, and in the places round about Jerusalem, them also that burned incense unto Baal, to the sun, and to the moon, and to the planets, and to all the host of heaven. And he brought out the grove from the house of the Lord without Jerusalem unto the brook Kidron, and burned it at the brook Kidron, and stamped it small to powder, and cast the powder thereof upon the graves of the children of the people. And he brake down the houses of the Sodomites that were by the house of the Lord, where the women wove hangings for the grove. And he brought all the priests out of the cities of Judah, and defiled the high places where the priests had burned incense from Geba to Beersheba, and break down the high places of the gates that were in the entering in of the gate of Joshua, the governor of the city, which were on a man's left hand at the gate of the city. Nevertheless, the priests of the high places came not up to the altar of the Lord in Jerusalem, but they did eat of the unleavened bread among their brethren. And he defiled Topheth, which is in the valley of the children of Hinnom, that no man might make his son or his daughter to pass through the fire to Molech. And he took away the horses that the kings of Judah had given to the sun at the entering in of the house of the Lord by the chamber of Nathan-Melech, the chamberlain, which was in the suburbs, and burned the chariots of the sun with fire. And the altars that were on the top of the upper chamber of Ahaz, which the kings of Judah had made, and the altars which Manasseh had made in the two courts of the house of the Lord, did the king beat down, and break them down from thence, and cast the dust of them into the brook Kidron. And the high places that were before Jerusalem, which were on the right hand of the mount of corruption, which Solomon the king of Israel had builded for Ashtoreth, the abomination of the Zidonians, and for Chemosh, the abomination of the Moabites, and for Milcom, the abomination of the children of Ammon, did the king defile. And he brake in pieces the images, and cut down the groves, and filled their places with the bones of men. Moreover, the altar that was at Bethel, and the high place which Jeroboam the son of Nebat, who made Israel to sin, had made, both that altar and the high place he brake down, and burned the high place, and stamped it small to powder, and burned the grove. And as Josiah turned himself, he spied the sepulchres that were there in the mount, and sent, and took the bones out of the sepulchres, and burned them upon the altar, and polluted it according to the word of the Lord which the man of God proclaimed, who proclaimed these words. Then he said, "What title is that that I see?" And the men of the city told him, "It is the sepulchre of the man of God, which came from Judah, and proclaimed these things that thou hast done against the altar of Bethel." And he said, "Let him alone, let no man move his bones." So they let his bones alone with the bones of the prophet that came out of Samaria. And all the houses also of the high places that were in the cities of Samaria, which the kings of Israel had made to provoke the Lord to anger, Josiah took away, and did to them according to all the acts that he had done in Bethel. And he slew all the priests of the high places that were there upon the altars, and burned men's bones upon them, and returned to Jerusalem. And the king commanded all the people, saying, "Keep the Passover unto the Lord your God, as it is written in the book of this covenant. Surely there was not holden such a Passover from the days of the judges that judged Israel, nor in all the days of the kings of Israel, nor of the kings of Judah. But in the 18th year of King Josiah, wherein this Passover was holden to the Lord in Jerusalem, moreover the workers with familiar spirits, and the wizards, and the images, and the idols, and all the abominations that were spied in the land of Judah and in Jerusalem, did Josiah put away, that he might perform the words of the law which were written in the book that Hilkiah the priest found in the house of the Lord. And like unto him was there no king before him that turned to the Lord with all his heart, and with all his soul, and with all his might, according to all the law of Moses. Neither after him arose there any like him.
Notwithstanding, the Lord turned not from the fierceness of his great wrath,

0: wherewith his anger was kindled against Judah, because of all the provocations that Manasseh had provoked him withal. And the Lord said, I will remove Judah also out of my sight, as I have removed Israel, and will cast off this city, Jerusalem, which I have chosen, and the house of which I said, My name shall be there. Now the rest of the acts of Josiah, and all that he did, are they not written in the book of the Chronicles of the kings of Judah? In his days, Pharaoh Necho, king of Egypt, went up against the king of Assyria to the river Euphrates, and King Josiah went against him, and he slew him at Megiddo, when he had seen him. And his servants carried him in a chariot dead from Megiddo, and brought him to Jerusalem, and buried him in his own sepulchre. And the people of the land took Jehoahaz, the son of Josiah, and anointed him, and made him king in his father's stead. And Jehoahaz was 23 years old when he began to reign, and he reigned 3 months in Jerusalem. And his mother's name was Hamutal, the daughter of Jeremiah of Libnah. And he did that which was evil in the sight of the Lord, according to all that his fathers had done. And Pharaoh Necho put him in bands at Riblah in the land of Hamath, that he might not reign in Jerusalem, and put the land to a tribute of 100 talents of silver and 1 talent of gold. And Pharaoh Necho made Eliakim, the son of Josiah, king in the room of Josiah his father, and turned his name to Jehoiakim, and took Jehoahaz away. And he came to Egypt and died there. And Jehoiakim gave the silver and the gold to Pharaoh, but he taxed the land to give the money according to the commandment of Pharaoh. He exacted the silver and the gold of the people of the land, of every one according to his taxation, to give it unto Pharaoh Necho. And Jehoiakim was 25 years old when he began to reign, and he reigned 11 years in Jerusalem. And his mother's name was Zebudah, the daughter of Pedaiah of Rumah. And he did that which was evil in the sight of the Lord, according to all that his fathers had done. In his days Nebuchadnezzar, king of Babylon, came up, and Jehoiakim became his servant 3 years. Then he turned and rebelled against him. And the Lord sent against him bands of the Chaldees, and bands of the Syrians, and bands of the Moabites, and bands of the children of Ammon, and sent them against Judah to destroy it, according to the word of the Lord which he spake by his servants the prophets. Surely at the commandment of the Lord came this upon Judah, to remove them out of his sight, for the sins of Manasseh according to all that he did, and for the innocent blood that he shed, for he filled Jerusalem with innocent blood which the Lord would not pardon. Now the rest of the acts of Jehoiakim and all that he did, are they not written in the book of the Chronicles of the kings of Judah? So Jehoiakim slept with his fathers, and Jehoiakim his son reigned in his stead. And the king of Egypt came not again any more out of his land, for the king of Babylon had taken from the river of Egypt unto the river Euphrates all that pertained to the king of Egypt. Jehoiakim was 18 years old when he began to reign, and he reigned in Jerusalem 3 months. And his mother's name was Nehushta, the daughter of Elnathan of Jerusalem. And he did that which was evil in the sight of the Lord, according to all that his father had done. At that time the servants of Nebuchadnezzar, king of Babylon, came up against Jerusalem, and the city was besieged. And Nebuchadnezzar, king of Babylon, came against the city, and his servants did besiege it. And Jehoiakim, the king of Judah, went out to the king of Babylon, he and his mother, and his servants, and his princes, and his officers. And the king of Babylon took him in the 8th year of his reign. And he carried out thence all the treasures of the house of the Lord, and the treasures of the king's house, and cut in pieces all the vessels of gold which Solomon, king of Israel, had made in the temple of the Lord, as the Lord had said. And he carried away all Jerusalem, and all the princes, and all the mighty men of valor, even 10,000 captives, and all the craftsmen and smiths. None remained save the poorest sort of the people of the land. And he carried away Jehoiakim to Babylon, and the king's mother, and the king's wives, and his officers, and the mighty of the land, those carried he into captivity from Jerusalem to Babylon. And all the men of might, even 7,000, and craftsmen and smiths 1,000, all that were strong and apt for war, even them the king of Babylon brought captive to Babylon. And the king of Babylon made Mattaniah his father's brother king in his stead, and changed his name to Zedekiah. Zedekiah was 21 years old when he began to reign, and he reigned 11 years in Jerusalem. And his mother's name was Hamutal, the daughter of Jeremiah of Libnah. And he did that which was evil in the sight of the Lord, according to all that Jehoiakim had done. For through the anger of the Lord it came to pass in Jerusalem and Judah, until he had cast them out from his presence, that Zedekiah rebelled against the king of Babylon. Chapter 25. And it came to pass in the ninth year of his reign, in the tenth month, in the tenth day of the month, that Nebuchadnezzar king of Babylon came, he and all his host, against Jerusalem, and pitched against it, and they built forts against it round about. And the city was besieged unto the 11th year of King Zedekiah. And on the ninth day of the fourth month the famine prevailed in the city, and there was no bread for the people of the land. And the city was broken up, and all the men of war fled by night by the way of the gate between two walls, which is by the king's garden. Now the Chaldees were against the city round about, and the king went the way toward the plain. And the army of the Chaldees pursued after the king, and overtook him in the plains of Jericho. And all his army were scattered from him. So they took the king, and brought him up to the king of Babylon, to Riblah, and they gave judgment upon him. And they slew the sons of Zedekiah before his eyes, and put out the eyes of Zedekiah, and bound him with fetters of brass, and carried him to Babylon. And in the fifth month, on the seventh day of the month, which is the 19th year of King Nebuchadnezzar, king of Babylon, came Nebuzaradan, captain of the guard, a servant of the king of Babylon, unto Jerusalem. And he burnt the house of the Lord, and the king's house, and all the houses of Jerusalem, and every great man's house burnt he with fire. And all the army of the Chaldees that were with the captain of the guard brake down the walls of Jerusalem round about. Now the rest of the people that were left in the city, and the fugitives that fell away to the king of Babylon, with the remnant of the multitude, did Nebuzaradan, the captain of the guard, carry away. But the captain of the guard left of the poor of the land to be vine dressers and husbandmen, and the pillars of brass that were in the house of the Lord, and the bases, and the brazen sea that was in the house of the Lord, did the Chaldees break in pieces, and carried the brass of them to Babylon. And the pots, and the shovels, and the snuffers, and the spoons, and all the vessels of brass wherewith they ministered, took they away. And the firepans, and the bowls, and such things as were of gold, in gold, and of silver, in silver, the captain of the guard took away. The two pillars, one sea, and the bases which Solomon had made for the house of the Lord, the brass of all these vessels was without weight. The height of the one pillar was 18 cubits, and the chapiter upon it was brass, and the height of the chapiter 3 cubits, and the wreathen work and pomegranates upon the chapiter round about, all of brass, and like unto these had the second pillar with wreathen work. And the captain of the guard took Seraiah the chief priest, and Zephaniah the second priest, and the 3 keepers of the door. And out of the city he took an officer that was set over the men of war, and 5 men of them that were in the king's presence, which were found in the city, and the principal scribe of the host, which mustered the people of the land, and 80 men of the people of the land that were found in the city. And Nebuzaradan, captain of the guard, took these, and brought them to the king of Babylon, to Riblah. And the king of Babylon smote them, and slew them at Riblah in the land of Hamath. So Judah was carried away out of their land. And as for the people that remained in the land of Judah, whom Nebuchadnezzar king of Babylon had left, even over them he made Gedaliah, the son of Ahikam, the son of Shaphan, ruler. And when all the captains of the armies, they and their men, heard that the king of Babylon had made Gedaliah governor, there came to Gedaliah to Mizpah, even Ishmael, the son of Nethaniah, and Johanan, the son of Kareah, and Sarai, the son of Tanhumeth, the Netophathite, and Jaazaniah, the son of a Maacathite, they and their men. And Gedaliah sware to them, and to their men, and said unto them, Fear not to be the servants of the Chaldees. Dwell in the land, and serve the king of Babylon, and it shall be well with you. But it came to pass in the seventh month that Ishmael, the son of Nethaniah, the son of Elishama, of the seed royal, came, and 10 men with him, and smote Gedaliah, that he died, and the Jews, and the Chaldees that were with him at Mizpah. And all the people, both small and great, and the captains of the armies, arose and came to Egypt, for they were afraid of the Chaldees. And it came to pass in the 37th year of the captivity of Jehoiakim, king of Judah, in the 12th month, on the 27th day of the month, that Evil-Merodach, king of Babylon, in the year that he begat to reign, did lift up the head of Jehoiakim, king of Judah, out of prison. And he spake kindly to him, and set his throne above the throne of the kings that were with him in Babylon, and changed his prison garments. And he did eat bread continually before him all the days of his life. And his allowance was a continual allowance given him of the king, a daily rate for every day, all the days of his life.
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2: surprise tous les jours, tous les après-midi, tous les soirs et avoir une bénédiction par Dieu.

faith is not an opiate, but a stimulant. Looking to Calvary will not quiet your soul into non-performance of duty, but will create faith that will work, purifying the soul from all selfishness. There are two errors against which the children of God, particularly those who have just come to trust in His grace, especially need to guard. The first is that of looking to their own works, trusting to anything they can do to bring themselves into harmony with God. He who is trying to become holy by his own works in keeping the law is attempting an impossibility. It is the grace of Christ alone through faith that can make us holy. The opposite and no less dangerous error is that belief in Christ releases men from keeping the law of God. That since by faith alone we become partakers of the grace of Christ, our works have nothing to do with our redemption. But notice here that obedience is not a mere outward compliance, but the service of love. The law of God is an expression of His very nature. It is an embodiment of the great principle of love, and hence is the foundation of His government in heaven and earth. Instead of releasing man from obedience, it is faith and faith alone that makes us partakers of the grace of Christ, which enables us to render obedience. As Jesus was in human nature, so God means His followers to be. In His strength, we are to live the life of purity and nobility which the Savior lived. This excerpt is from the book, The Faith I Live By, page 93. Let us pray. Father in heaven, we give thanks to You for the privilege of knowing that we can come to You just as we are, and You would make it possible for us to abide in Your presence and learn from You concerning You. As we endeavor to better understand how we may become partakers of the divine nature, enable a bond with You that would cause each of us to have the assurance of eternal salvation at the return of the Messiah. Please grant these and other blessings that we need. In His precious name we pray. Amen. Our key text is 1 Corinthians 10, 31. Therefore, whether you eat or drink or whatever you do, do all to the glory of God. Therefore, whether you eat or drink or whatever you do, do all to the glory of God. This is our key text from the New King James Version of the Bible, 1 Corinthians chapter 10, verse 31. Therefore, whether you eat or drink or whatever you do, do all to the glory of God. We need to put this in context. We have made the observation that the Apostle Paul wrote this letter, his first letter to the Corinthian believers, informed by
matters brought to his attention by members of Chloe's household who visited him, and also giving consideration to the contents of a letter written to him, which raised certain issues that he found it necessary to address. We made the observation as well that he found it necessary to address first and foremost the problem of divisiveness. So we should not find it surprising as we continue delving into the contents of that letter to find some reference to this issue being addressed or surfacing. But having addressed it, he turned his attention, as we observed in our last lessons, to the problem of sexual misconduct. He will now turn his attention from sexual misconduct to issues related to idolatry. Chapter 7 appears to be the linking chapter, creating a transition between the two issues, adultery and idolatry. Carefully considering the two, we recognize a certain interesting relationship between them. We will not address that immediately, but we are making the observation. And so, beginning in chapter 8, we notice he begins to address the problem of idolatry concerning things sacrificed to idols. We know that we all have knowledge that makes arrogant, but love edifies. It is quite possible that this expression, "we know that we all have knowledge," could have been quoted from the letter that was written to him. So it's good to note in passing that he draws attention to the concept of knowledge, declaring that there is this approach to relating to being knowledgeable, which makes arrogant. But there is what he would refer to as the correct and appropriate perception, love which edifies, which builds us up positively in our relationship with God. He continues, verse 2, "If anyone supposes that he knows anything, he has not yet known as he ought to know. But if anyone loves God, he is known by him." He is establishing a principle there. There is a certain affinity between knowing God and loving God. If anyone loves God, he is known by him. But notice what precedes that expression. If anyone supposes that he knows anything, he has not yet known as he ought to know. We conclude, therefore, that according to what is being presented here, knowing God, being bonded with God in a growing relationship, is more than just a privilege, more than just an opportunity to be grasped. It is a requirement to be met.
The apostle will transition from there to the question of how a believer should relate to the question of food sacrificed to idols. Even the very fact of the sequence in which these truths are presented make it plain to us that our personal relationship with God is foundational to every other relationship and must be regarded as indispensable in the context of settling in this special relationship. Let us address the question of this special relationship in which we are to grow in our knowing. In bringing human beings into existence, we notice that God bonded with each of them individually, personally. In the case of Adam, he was the only existing human being. God bonded with him. But in bringing the woman into existence, God designed it so that the man would be in a coma while he was bonding with the woman. And having bonded with them individually, he would unite them in the covenantal bond of marriage. That would mark the realization of God's intended creation. And not long afterwards, they with God would transition into what would be the first complete day of their lives as human beings, resting in God on the Sabbath day, the seventh day of the week. This was the realization of the purpose for which they were created, to exist bonded in a relationship with God. And the Apostle Paul makes it plain that in this relationship, our bodies are dwelling places, temples, for God to dwell in. The manner in which the reference is made there in the opening verses of chapter 8 to knowing make it plain to us that the apostle is presenting truth in the framework of that concept as it obtains in the Hebrew scriptures. The Hebrew concept of knowing that is embraced in the expression yada really communicates belonging in a relationship, bonding. So the apostle is saying the real knowledge that makes a difference positively is not that which is theoretical or intellectual. It is that which is relational, that which is experienced, and that makes it an interactive relationship. That's why he says, if anyone loves God, he is known by him. It reminds us of the interaction between God and the adversary in chapter 1 of the book of Job. Have you considered my servant Job? I know him. And later, Job would declare, I know that my Redeemer lives. And knowing his Redeemer, albeit in the relationship of faith, he gives expression
to his assurance that in God's own time, in his own flesh, and with his own eyes, he will experience being in the divine presence of God. So as we go through chapter 8, we recognize that Paul uses the theme of food offered to idols in order to address a much deeper issue, the lack of love for others. You notice he highlights two groups of believers, two categories. Those who correctly understand that idols, in terms of the reality of their existence, are a figment of the imagination of the worshippers. As the prophet Isaiah reminds us, idols cannot think or process or act. They do not have the capacity to see or to hear, to feel or to know. So when a believer who is a former worshiper of idols embraces this truth, he couldn't be bothered with the consideration of whether or not what he is about to eat had been offered to idols, because idols are nothing. They cannot bless, they cannot make a difference. But then the apostle refers to the other category, the weak ones, the ones who probably are still transitioning in their understanding. And we should be careful not to limit or restrict that transitioning to place it in a framework of time. We may miss the point if we think of them as simply recently converted believers. Let me illustrate. Think of your average believer now, in this century, living now. That individual believes that, according to the scriptures, the dead know nothing. The average believer does not believe in the existence of ghosts. However, how many of these same average believers do you think will accept your invitation to pass through a cemetery at about midnight? That's what Paul is saying. The weak believers agree with you that idols do not have a real existence. The objects that they handle are physical representations of beings that do not exist. But they grew up being terrified of some of these idols, or enamored with some of them. And it is difficult to remove feelings from the heart instantly. The apostle is saying, if you, because of what you know, because of what you embrace in your growing relationship with God, feel comfortable eating things sacrificed to idols, but you notice that it is not so with another believer, another believer who, seeing you participating in the festivities, eating things sacrificed to idols, would conclude that you are supportive of idolatry or a sympathizer with idolaters, that this
believer, through your example, may be inclined to conclude that there is no real difference between Christianity and idolatry. The apostle is saying, leave the food alone. Helping your fellow believer to be firmly anchored in truth is more significant than participating in whatever the function may be. Don't miss the point. In addressing this issue, the apostle is inviting us to revisit his primary concern, generating unity. Misusing our knowledge in this manner would weaken the bond of unity in the body of believers. In other words, our perception of ourselves in the context of what we know should not present itself as arrogance on our part. It should not make us oblivious to what should be obvious. In other words, it's not good enough just to say, I love God, I know God. You must also carefully consider, to what extent am I known by God as a true believer? God is truth. The Lord knows those who are His. As we look at this concept being presented through the apostle, our minds go back to ancient Israel when Moses was helping to prepare them for his departure. He admonished them in Deuteronomy chapter 6 to remember that the Lord our God, the Lord is one, and that you are to love Him with your entire being. And it is only as you are bonded in this personal relationship with Him that you would have the capacity to communicate who He is to others effectively. In chapter 9, the apostle uses an interesting illustration to make a very significant point. He refers to himself and to his apostleship. Am I not free? Am I not an apostle? Have I not seen Jesus our Lord? Are you not my work in the Lord? If to others I am not an apostle, at least I am to you, for you are the seal of my apostleship in the Lord. And then he would invite them to consider the relevant issue from this context. Do we not have a right to eat and drink? Do we not have a right to take along a believing wife, even as the rest of the apostles and the brothers of the Lord and Peter? Or do only Barnabas and I not have the right to refrain from working? Who at any time serves as a soldier at his own expense? Who plants a vineyard and does not eat the fruit of it? Who tends a flock and does not use the milk of the flock? When we considered the apostle's submission in the context of how to relate to food which may or may not have been offered to idols, we recognize that what he calls for and encourages is self-denial, which is motivated by genuine love. Love for God, who we do not want to offend, who we want to serve acceptably, and love for believers, fellow believers, and also
onlookers. They belong to God, and we must want to see them saved, knowing that God is not willing that any should perish. So we do not want to be stumbling blocks, making their salvation relationship more challenging than it ought to be. We want to facilitate that relationship for them and for ourselves. So the apostle is saying, yes, I'm an apostle, but look at how I put in practice the same principles I'm asking you to embrace. Do I have a right to receive sustenance for myself? Yes, I do. You should not muzzle the ox that treads the corn. A laborer is worthy of his hire. However, I choose to continue to work as a tent maker, providing not just for my personal sustenance, but generating means for the development of the gospel. What about the right to take along a believing wife, like Peter, like Aquila? Paul is saying, I think I'm more effective as an unmarried person in ministry, as an apostle, than I could have been if I had been married. So he says, I wish that all of you were like me, unmarried. However, this is a personal matter. Don't allow yourselves to forget that it is better to be married than to burn with lust. God has called us to holiness. In other words, the apostle presents himself as an example of self-denial, not in order to boast about his humility or his sacrifices. No, it is because he thinks that he can more successfully engage in the mission of the church. That's the reason. So again, it comes down to the question of motive. In our opening quotation from the book, The Faith I Live By, page 93, one of the observations made is, as Jesus was in human nature, so God means his followers to be. In his strength, we are to live the life of purity and nobility which the Savior lived. When we study the life of Christ, we recognize self-denial. Self-denial at a level which we may consider incredible, beginning with the emptying of himself in order to exist as a human being. Self-denial in the context of the lifestyle that he chose for himself. Whether we consider him to be a carpenter or a craftsman, we recognize that it is by personal choice that he did not choose to own a place that he could call his place of residence. It is not that he considers that to be insignificant. Had this been so, he would not give the promise, I go to prepare a place for you in my Father's house. I will come again to receive you and take you there so that with me you will always be. And even in ministry, we notice that, by way of illustration, in Ellen White's commentary on the feeding of the 5,000, it was only after
The people had eaten and were satisfied that Jesus would eat from what was left over for his personal sustenance, self-denial. And this is the key principle that we are to embrace in our study of the word today. All things are lawful that are lawful, but that does not make all lawful things expedient. There should always be that awareness of a fellow believer who's struggling. Jesus said, if you are not gathering with me, you are scattering abroad. There is no neutral position or activity. Obedience is the service of love. Obedience is the expression of our motivation. When we are actuated by love, genuine love, the love which has its source in God, the love of which God is the ultimate example, we will embrace the principle, no one lives to himself, isolated from everyone else. Whatever I do will have an impact on someone else. And to the extent that I can help to determine what that impact will be, I should make every effort to ensure that it is positive, that it is beneficial, that it will somehow facilitate that individual's bonding with God, generating within him the assurance of eternal salvation when our Lord returns. Father in heaven, we praise your name. We thank you for your word. We thank you for the truth. We thank you for the counsel through the apostle and for the examples cited in his letter that give us an understanding of his commitment to your cause and his devotion to you. Please grant that we all, bonding in this special relationship with you, would keep growing in our knowing, would become more heavenly minded with every passing day, would never allow ourselves to forget that this life and this world are like a puff of wind.

listening to Pastor Walston Charles with the Daily Lesson Bible Study. 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
1: Doctors Study God. That's coming up next on today's Creation Moment. And now, here's our Creation Moment host, Ian Taylor.
2: Physicians have been mystified by and are in process of studying God. But in this case, the acronym God stands for Generation of Diversity. The diversity that amazes them is the diversity found in our immune system. While we have fewer than 100,000 genes, our immune system is able to generate tens of millions of distinct antibodies to defend and protect itself from disease. The question is, how can only 100,000 genes produce thousands of times that many antibodies? Actually, we have two immune systems. The first is called the innate system. This system is rapid response and relies on common characteristics found in most microbes to bind them and conquer them. Your second immune system is called the combinatorial immune system. It is this second immune system that generates tens of millions of different and very specific antibodies. Its response is slower than the innate system because it responds to an infection by making and sending a variety of antibodies at invaders. Depending upon which antibodies recognize the invader, the combinatorial system then begins to manufacture more specific antibodies until the invader is conquered. Researchers studying the details of the immune system are astonished at how evolution could design such a complex, ingenious, and precise system. Even from a scientific standpoint, the simpler explanation is that our immune system, like everything else, was created by an all-wise, all-powerful creator.
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4: 600,000 people lined the streets to catch a glimpse of the happy couple on July the 29th, 1981. Prince Charles and Diana Spencer had been married at St. Paul's Cathedral, and the future seemed brighter than it actually was. Till death do us part turned out to be 15 years. So what's the secret to a successful marriage? Be kind, be patient, choose well, don't rush. Bottom line, John 13:34. Jesus said, love one another. And love is patient, kind, it doesn't seek its own. So who can love like that? Anyone who surrenders their life to Jesus. Of course, that's not always as easy as we can make it sound, but life is about growing in Jesus, in and through challenges, and learning to become more like Him. Marriage is a covenant and ought to be forever. With Jesus at the center, it can be. John Bradshaw, It Is Written.
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0: Long live Achish, the king of Gath.
1: David, my friend, have a seat here by my side. I would talk with you a moment.
0: Thank you, your majesty.
1: David, you are my friend, are you not?
0: I consider you a good friend, your majesty.
1: And I am your friend.
0: I sincerely hope so, sir.
1: For many weeks now, I have given you sanctuary from your king, Saul. You have been helpful to me, winning battles and driving out enemies. I trust you. Today, for the first time, however, we make war against Israel, your country. I know you would be true to my trust, but... Well, David, my lords and princes think otherwise. They... Well, David, they protest against you going into battle with us. They are of the opinion that you might turn against us and fight on the Israelite side. I know you would do no such thing, but the lords and princes don't, so they... Well, I must ask you and your men to leave and go back to Ziklag.
0: But what have I done to deserve this, your majesty?
1: Nothing, David, nothing. You are in my sight as an angel of God. However, as soon as it is light in the morning, you and your men must depart. I am sorry, David, my friend, but that is the way the Philistine lords and princes would have it.
0: Well, Joab, I guess we'd better go home. King Achish, or rather his princes, have forbidden us to accompany them in battle.
2: That is too bad, sir.
0: Oh, on the contrary, it was God's great mercy to me that prompted their decision. I will never cease to thank God that we were not allowed to go with them.
2: Why, sir? I would think that had you been in the enemy camp, you would have been in a position to help Israel.
0: No, think, Joab. If I had helped Israel, I would have been a traitor to King Achish, who has befriended me and who trusts me. If I had helped Achish, I would have been a traitor to my own people. My people, over whom God has appointed me to be king.
2: Oh, yes. Say you would have been caught in an impossible position.
0: All because I again failed to trust completely in God. I should never have sought refuge among God's enemies. I should never have deceived the Philistines. I lied to them by pretending to be loyal to them.
2: I, too, should have had greater integrity. My influence was not good.
0: I must ask God to help me gain the victory over my besetting sin. For lying lips are an abomination to the Lord. But now, Joab, tell the men to prepare for the return to Ziklag.
3: Yes, sir. But when the men reached Ziklag, they beheld a scene of desolation. The whole city was a vast mound of smoldering ashes, and not one single inhabitant was left.
0: Oh, this is all my fault. I should never have joined the Philistines in the first place. If I had trusted in God, he would have found a way to save me from the wrath of King Saul. Instead, what did I do? I took things in my own hands and fled to the Philistines, and through open deception, fooled them into believing I had become one of them. And now this...
4: It is your fault, David. Because of you and your deception, we've lost our wives and children. Men, what shall we do about it? Do you think that stoning David to death is fair exchange for the lives of our wives and children?
2: Men, before you do anything foolish, I ask you to stop, think, and look about you. Do you see signs of dead bodies? Any sign at all?
5: Oh, I don't know.
2: Our wives and children are not dead. The Amalekites have taken them prisoners. They still live. There is a chance that we can rescue them.
4: Oh, is this so, David?
0: I shall inquire of the Lord, and he will tell us what to do. Lord of Israel, God of creation, Jehovah, sustainer of life, shall we pursue after the Amalekites? Will we overtake them and rescue our families from their clutches?
6: Pursue, for thou shalt surely overtake them, and without fail recover all that the Amalekites have taken.
3: So David went, he and 400 men, for 200 were so faint and weary they could not cross over the brook Besor. And they pursued after the Amalekites. And on the way they came upon an Egyptian in a field.
7: Me hungry. Faint. Food.
2: Joab, give this boy some figs and raisins and water.
8: Nah, boy. Who are you?
7: Me, Egyptian. Servant of Amalekite master.
2: You were the servant to an Amalekite?
7: Me slave.
2: Here, drink this water and you'll feel stronger. Eat these raisins and figs.
8: Now, if you're the slave to an Amalekite, what are you doing all alone way out here in the wilderness?
7: Me sick. Me about to die. So, master, leave me here.
8: Were you among those who invaded and burned Ziklag?
7: Yes. We burned Ziklag with fire. Take women, children, and old men prisoners.
8: Can you lead us to this band of Amalekites?
7: If you promise not to give me back to Amalekite master, I show you the way to camp.
8: I promise.
7: There's the Amalekite camp, celebrating in victory and great spoils they took from the raid.
8: We will attack. A surprise attack.
2: All right, men, we attack. Fight hard and bravely for God, for our country, and for our families.
9: I want my family back.
2: David, sir, not one of our men is missing, dead, or even hurt. But the enemy, they are all killed, except for about 400 young men who escaped on camels. We have captured hundreds and hundreds of cattle and sheep and goats and camels and many other things of value.
8: Well done, Joab. Tell the men to rest for a while and enjoy the company of their rescued loved ones.
2: Yes, sir. Thank you, sir.
10: Oh, we were so glad to see you, David. For a time there, we despaired of ever being rescued. But we trusted in God and still somehow believed way down inside that we would be rescued.
8: And it's taught me a lesson. Never again will I deceive anyone, regardless of how difficult things may be, and how much I think it necessary to deceive. It isn't. God always has a way out. All we have to do is trust and believe and await God's pleasure.
10: Oh, David, my husband, I love you very much. So does God, or he wouldn't bless you and be with you as he is. Because of these experiences, David, you'll make a better, more understanding and just king of Israel.

0: enemy sentry may hear us.
1: No,
0: and
1: what do I care? Tomorrow I die anyway.
0: Tomorrow you die?
1: That's what she said.
0: Huh? Oh, you mean that witch? you certainly don't believe her, Your Majesty. Why, she is nothing.
1: Tomorrow I die, Abner. Tomorrow Satan will exercise his power of death. A power I permitted him over me through my obedience to his will instead of the will of God.
0: Maybe she was wrong.
1: No, she was right. I forsook God. I sinned. Tomorrow I pay the penalty of sin and disobedience. Tomorrow there comes an end to a life that could have been filled with great success.
2: Your Majesty, all is not yet lost.
1: For me it is. It was lost the day I let wrong conquer right within my heart.
2: But we have a battle to fight, Your Majesty. The men are ready and waiting for your command to march into the fray. And for their sake, cheer up.
1: Yes, for their sake I must cheer up. Yes, for the sake of my men, I must put on a false front. Something I am good at, for I have had much experience. Yes, much experience at many false things. I have lived falsehoods, believed lies, told lies, believed evil of everyone, done evil, been greedy of power, said many things.
2: Your Majesty, the men await your command to march.
1: All right, Abner, all right. Men of Israel, today we face a mighty force of Philistine soldiers. Equip yourselves like men. Men of Israel, men of God, show them by your conduct, by your valor and fierce fighting that Israel is a nation of the living God. Be brave, be valiant, and... All right, General. Give the word. Forward to the battle.
2: Yes, Your Majesty.
3: The battle rages. Saul's army is losing. Israelite men are falling everywhere, mortally wounded, dying.
1: How are we doing, General?
2: We are losing, Your Majesty.
1: Are you keeping something from me?
2: Your Majesty, it grieves me to have to tell you, but... Well, news just reached me that your son Jonathan, leading the left flank...
1: He was killed?
2: Yes, Your Majesty. He died gloriously, bravely.
1: My son Jonathan dead because of me. Now, about my other two sons, Abinadab and Melchishua.
2: They died too, sir. Gloriously, bravely.
1: Oh, now it is my turn.
2: Your Majesty, shall I go to the left flank and take command of Prince Jonathan's regiment?
1: Yes, do, General. By all means, do.
2: Long live the king.
1: How foolish I have been. Would that I could live over all the... But I can't. It's too late for that. Armor-bearer.
4: Yes, Your Majesty.
1: Come close to my side. We ride into the thick of the battle.
4: Your Majesty.
1: I've been hit. Run through by an arrow. Pull it out.
4: No, Majesty, I can't. You would bleed to death.
1: Then draw your sword and run me through. Put me out of my misery.
4: Kill my king? No, Your Majesty.
1: That is a command. Run me through, lest the uncircumcised Philistines come and torture and abuse me.
4: No, Your Majesty.
1: You refuse to obey me?
4: In this instance, yes, Your Majesty. I cannot kill my king.
1: Then I shall kill myself. Like this,
4: Your Majesty. You fell on your sword. He is dead. I will be blamed. I'll kill myself in honor. Like my king, I shall fall upon my own sword.
3: The battle ended. Saul died, and his three sons with him, and all his men that same day together. And it came to pass on the morrow in the camp of the Philistines that their king said unto the captains,
5: Men of Philistia, you fought a good battle. The Israelites are defeated,
3: They have fled their cities, and we are the victors. Do the prizes of war. So take your men and get you to the scene of the battle, and look what there is of value, and take it and bring it to me.
5: Yes, look at this. A jeweled bracelet. It must have belonged to his wife, a sweetheart. Well, belongs to me now. Sergeant, come here a minute. This is the real booty of war. Will my king be surprised when I bring him this?
6: You called, sir?
5: Yeah, you see this dead soldier? Do you know who he is?
6: He's an awfully tall and big man, whoever he is. Is he King Saul?
5: He is King Saul. He was King Saul. Right now, he becomes the means whereby I can gain the favor of our king. Here, help me put him on my horse. I shall take him and present him to the king.
3: So he killed himself. Fell upon his own sword. Fit ending for such a cruel and selfish king as he was. Captain, cut off his head.
5: Yes, your majesty.
3: And strip the armor off his body. By the way, Captain, weren't there any bracelets or other valuable jewels on him? Wasn't there a crown on his head?
5: Oh, no, your majesty. I brought him to you just as I found him.
3: Well, someone must have gotten to him before you did and has stolen them.
5: Obviously, your majesty.
3: Captain, I'm going to give you the honor of properly disposing of King Saul's head, body, and armor.
5: Oh, thank you, your majesty.
3: The head, I want you to send it on a platter to all parts of Philistia to display and thus publish our victory over Israel.
5: It shall be done, your majesty, with much pomp and ceremony.
3: Ah, that is exactly what I want. And the body, fashion it to the wall of Bethshan for all to see and spit upon.
5: Yes, your majesty.
3: And give the armor to the priests for display in the shrine of our god, Ashtoreth.
5: It's with honor and pleasure that I carry out my king's wishes.
3: I should very much like to see the faces of some of the Israelites when they witness the inglorious

0: imagine, Abigail, how I felt, how any of us felt when we returned to Ziklag and found it in ruins and our families gone, taken captive by the Amalekites. We despaired of ever seeing you again.
1: And how do you think I felt, David? Have you ever been a woman and taken captive by an enemy to be made a slave?
0: Oh, hardly. I can only imagine how you must have felt.
1: Oh, it would have been worse than death.
0: It's so wonderful to have you back again and safe.
1: And I thought I'd never see you again. The Amalekites were getting so drunk that there was no telling what they might have done to us.
0: But we arrived and rescued you just in time.
1: Thanks be to God.
0: Yes, the Lord has blessed us again. Now, back home to Ziklag. Even though there's nothing but ashes remaining.
1: Hard work will rebuild the house, and love will make it a place of happiness and joy.
0: How's the reconstruction going, Joab?
2: Beginning to shape up, David, sir.
0: How long do you think it'll take?
2: Just a few days, sir.
0: Well, dear, the place is beginning to look like a city again. It's surprising what can be done in 3 days when one's heart is in it.
1: Thanks to you, David.
0: What do you mean by that?
1: Well, I had an interesting conversation with one of your soldiers while you were away, and I found out...
0: Yes? Well, who was it?
1: I believe his name was Zahira.
0: Zahira? What did he want?
1: Well, he came shortly after...
3: Good morning. Is David here?
1: No, but I expect him back within the hour. Would you care to wait?
3: Oh, no. I'm just on my way home after purchasing this lumber. I'd better get on and be about my building. I just thought I'd stop and say thank you to David. Tell him I was here, will you?
1: Why, I'd be happy to.
3: Oh, and tell him thanks for dividing the spoils of war as he did. Otherwise, I'd have had nothing with which to rebuild my home. Nothing.
1: Of course I shall tell him, but... Well, aren't the spoils of war always divided among the soldiers? David was merely following the custom. Is any special thanks due to him?
3: Oh, hasn't he told you? When we were pursuing the troops who'd stolen our families, our march was so rapid that many of us became too exhausted to travel further. So at the brook Besar... Everybody threw down his pack, taking only the necessary equipment. The rest of the equipment was left there. And those of us who were too tired or ill to keep up the pace stayed behind and guarded the extra stuff.
1: You were one of the ill ones?
3: Yes. And when the others returned in triumph, some wanted the spoils divided only among those who rescued the prisoners. Then I'd have had my family, yes, but... Nothing with which to build or repair a home for them.
1: But now you can build?
3: Yes, for David insisted that every soldier have an equal share. God bless that righteous man. Please give him my sincere thanks.
1: So as I said, David, thanks to you. And also, David, you're everywhere at once, encouraging and helping and suggesting. Well, you're the push behind the cleaning up and rebuilding of Ziklag.
0: You're just prejudiced in my favor.
1: I do love you, if that's what you mean.
0: That's exactly what I mean, Abigail. Oh, it's my fault that we got into this mess in the first place. So why shouldn't I do all I can to repair the damage? Oh, don't look at me like that. It is my fault. If I had trusted God as I should have, I'd never have gone to the Philistines for protection and asylum. And we wouldn't be trying to rebuild a burned city. Instead...
2: Uncle David, sir, this man wishes to see you.
0: Oh, thank you, Joab. And you needn't bow yourself to the ground in obeisance. I'm not a king or a prince. Arise and state your mission.
4: I am come with a message of great importance, Your Grace.
0: Where do you come from?
4: Well, I am a soldier in the army of Israel. I have but 2 days ago escaped out of the camp of Israel.
0: How's the battle against the Philistines going?
4: We lost the battle, sir. The people of Israel have fled from the towns and cities on both sides of the Jordan River. The king's army is no more, for his soldiers are fallen and dead. And King Saul and Prince Jonathan are dead also.
0: Prince... Prince Jonathan is dead?
4: Yes, sir. Oh, so is the king. Here, sir, are his crown and jeweled bracelets.
0: Well, how can you be sure that the king and the prince are dead?
4: Well, sir, by chance I happened upon Mount Gilead and beheld King Saul had been hit by a swift-flying arrow and had fallen upon his spear. He was severely wounded, yet the chariots and horsemen of the Philistines followed hard after him.
0: Go on.
4: Well, sir, when King Saul looked behind him and saw me, he said unto me, Come here, young man. And I went unto the king. Then he said to me, Who are you? And I answered and said, I am a stranger, an Amalekite. Then the king said, Fall upon me, I pray thee, and slay me, for anguish has come upon me, because I am still alive, and the Philistines are hard after me, and will capture and torture me. Then I obeyed his command, and stood upon him, and slew him, for I knew he could not live. Then did I take the crown from his head, and the bracelets from his arm, and have brought them hither unto my lord.
5: And David and all of the men of Ziklag rent their clothes, and mourned and wept, and fasted until even for Saul, and for Jonathan his son, and for the people of Israel.
0: Joab, send for the young man who gave us the news of King Saul and Prince Jonathan. You said that you slew King Saul at his command?
4: That is correct, sir.
0: Who are you?
4: Oh, I'm the son of a stranger, an Amalekite.
0: You're acquainted with the laws of Israel?
4: I am, sir.
0: Then you know the law. Why were you not afraid to stretch forth your hand to destroy Saul, the anointed of God? Sergeant, come here! You're an Amalekite. And by your own admission, you're acquainted with the Israelite laws.
4: Yes, sir. And I know when one does an Israelite a favor, he will be rewarded. I've killed your enemy. I've brought you valuable possessions of the one I slew. Do I not, by Israelite laws and systems, get paid for these things?
0: By your own admission, you've committed a crime for which, by the law of Israel, you're guilty of high treason. For laying hands upon and slaying an anointed of God. Thy blood be upon thine own head, for thy mouth hath testified against thee, saying, I have slain the Lord's anointed. The penalty is death.
5: And David lamented with this lamentation over Saul and over Jonathan his son.
6: The beauty of Israel is slain. The mighty is fallen.

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It's a very rainy morning here in St. Lucia. But still, welcome to Wonderful Wednesday with Wendy here on Morning Manor. Broadcasting live in the studios of Praise FM on Lance Road. Happy, happy, happy Wednesday to you. Thank you so much for choosing us. And I pray that though it is rainy, it is wet, the roads may be a bit slippery in some areas. I pray that you have a wonderful protected day and that you exercise even more caution as a driver, as a pedestrian, whatever it may be. Consider your brother. Let's get right into our devotion for the morning. And we want to take a page from Christ Himself. And not just Christ as an adult, but Christ as a child. My heart forever is one. And His adherence to principle, a standard for us, an example for us. Psalm 40, verses 7 and 8 says, "In the volume of the book it is written of me, I delight to do thy will, O my God. Yea, thy law is within my heart." Do we delight to do the will of God? Is it our delight to please Him? Or is that head of self constantly pops up or popping up? Is it popping up every single day? And do we allow that head to dominate? The life of Christ was distinguished from the generality of children. So even as a child, He was different. His strength of moral character and His firmness ever led Him to be true to His sense of duty and to adhere to the principles of right from which no motive, however powerful, could move Him. Boys and girls, are you hearing this? Jesus was once your age, and He chose to adhere to principle. So when mommy and daddy tells you, do or do not, it's not because they do not like you. It's not because they do not want the good things for you. It's because they love you, and they know a lot more than you do. And so they want you to make right and pure choices, just like Jesus did when He was your age. So nothing could move Him, no matter how powerful it was. It did not move Him, because as long as it was going against principle, He didn't want it. Money or pleasure, applause or censure could not purchase or flatter Him to consent to a wrong action. He was strong to resist temptation. He was wise to discover evil and firm to abide faithful to His convictions. So not just the boys and girls, not just the little boys and girls, adults. What is your weakness? What will cause you to go against principle? Against your own personal conviction? The wicked and unprincipled would flatter and portray the pleasures of sinful indulgences, but His strength of principle was strong to resist the temptations or the suggestions of Satan. Do we fight? Do we actually fight the temptation? Or do we just give in? We give in and we say, you know what, I'll confess afterwards. You know, God is faithful. You know, He's merciful. He's a good God. All of that. And so we just indulge. But yes, God is merciful. God is good. God is faithful. But this same God says, do not.
in all his goodness, in all his mercy, with abundant grace, he says, do not. His penetration had been cultivated that he could discern the voice of the tempter. He would not swerve from duty to obtain the favor of any. Too many of us are more interested in the applause of man. And so we compromise and we do what will please them so we can hear, good job. We can hear, yes, that's my favorite so and so. At the cost of principle. He would not sell his principles for human praise or to avoid reproach and the envy and hatred of those who were enemies of righteousness and true goodness. Mm-mm. That was not appealing to him. You see, friends, when we focus and we purpose in our heart to please God and God only, nothing man does will cause us to toss our principles aside. Because we understand that we are held accountable to a holy God. Let me tell you, if God is not clapping for you, then no other claps is worthy. The clapping of God should be the most important to you, to us. If God cannot add his signature to your choices, if God cannot be pleased with what you are doing, turn away from it. It is not worth it. Jesus took pleasure in discharging his obligations to his parents and to society without yielding his principles or being contaminated with the impure influence surrounding him at Nazareth. Nazareth. Perhaps we can put Marsha here, or you know, the communities that has a negative connotation attached to them. And so it was said, can anything good come out of Nazareth? But Nazareth, his environment, his surroundings did not cause him to choose contrary to what he was about, which was his father's business. Boys and girls, you too have that same opportunity. It does not matter your environment. What matters, boys and girls, is who you have in your heart. Parents, guardians, la même chose. The choices we make determines our destiny. Your children are looking on to you and they see the choices you make. They hear you, but they see what you do. And if what you do contradicts what you say, this is not an example for them. Never did Christ deviate from loyalty to the principles of God's law. And today you have men and women who call themselves Christian, justifying not keeping the law. But Jesus, as a child, kept the law. Never did he do anything contrary to the will of his Father. Jesus does not, after giving us general directions, he does not leave us to guess the way amid bypaths and dangerous passes. He leads us into a straight path. And while we follow him, our footsteps will not slide. Did you hear me? While we follow him. And sometimes you may tend to forget, read Psalm 91. We are not left alone to figure this life out. We have a wonderful manual. Each soul must live in hourly communion with Christ. For he says, without me, you can do nothing. Now, not daily communion, huh? Hourly. This is how
raging this war is. If you forget him for an hour, upui. His principles are to be our principles, for these principles are everlasting truth, proclaimed in righteousness, in goodness, in mercy, and in love. His principles are the only steadfast things our world knows. Sometimes you are the answer someone else needs. And when I say you are the answer, you have the answer. Sometimes the only Jesus experience someone may have is you. And the very time you choose to go against principles is the time when someone is looking at you. And that choice you make can destroy that person. Because there are the weak ones among us. And you may be a role model to someone without even knowing it. And one day you just choose to, you know what, just one time. Just one time I'm gonna do this. And this destroys the other person. And that person could have been that close to accepting Jesus Christ, or because you have been the role model for him or her. I know of someone, a baptized member, very early in their walk with Christ, heard a sermon from an elder, and that afternoon, after hearing that sermon, saw the elder in a situation where they were doing contrary to the very sermon they preached. And that person backslid because of that. Our choices we make do not have consequence just for us, but it indirectly affects others. That's why we ought to mind our business in the right way. Because every decision, every choice has an impact, directly and indirectly. Because no man is an island. And so let us be like Christ and adhere to principle. Keep the law of God. Delight to do His will. Allow the law to be on your heart. Because out of the abundance of the heart, the mouth speaks. What is in your heart today? Let us pray, Father. It is a wonderful thing to be alive yet again. And we just thank you for that. Maybe some of us don't even know what our divine purpose is. Maybe we don't even know what your will for us is. We may know some, we don't know the full picture. But we are so grateful that we have another chance to fulfill your will for us. We are so thankful, Lord, that we are here yet again. And so, Father, we ask that you just speak to us. Help us to discern your voice in the middle of a busy world, a very loud world. Help us to hear from you distinctly and be able to know that this is your voice. We know that if we stay away from your word, we will not be able to understand or hear or know your voice. So give us that deep desire to study your word and to know more of you. Help us to use today better than we used it yesterday. Forgive us for where we have failed, where we have fallen short, where we have caused our brother to stumble, where we have misled our children. Forgive us, Lord.
And help us to understand the bigger picture. Help us to see this world and souls through your eyes. Help us to know, Lord, that we are doing your will. And help us to love and delight in your will. Father, we pray for the weaker ones among us. Oh Lord, strengthen them. The journey is getting rougher. The war is raging. And some of us are just falling by because we have not been able to anchor ourselves in Jesus. We need your help, Father. We need your strength. We need a new and fresh anointing this morning. We need your Holy Spirit. So we ask, Father, to come by, come near to our hearts, touch our minds, transform us today and help us to experience true repentance and conversion. Help us to love you enough to live by every word that proceeds out of your mouth. Take full control of every person tuned in, even those who are not. And Father, we pray that you will give us an experience today that will cause us to love you more, that will create a greater hunger for truth and holiness. Help us to thirst after righteousness. And help, Lord, that we will live according to your beatitudes. Oh, Lord, we desire to be in heaven. But too many of us desire to be in heaven on our own terms. Father, help us to submit to your terms. And help us to love you the way you desire or deserve to be loved. You gave up your Son for us. Help us to give up all for you. Let your will be done in us. And save us, we pray. In the name of Jesus Christ. Amen.

0: 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And the roof had gone.
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4: It is now 15 minutes past the hour of 7 o'clock. It's time

The relative humidity at Hiranuru Airport is 91%, and the rainfall in the 24-hour period that ended at 8 p.m. last night is as follows. At Hiranuru Airport, 5.0 millimeters of rain was recorded, bringing the total rainfall for the month of July so far at Hiranuru to 57.7 millimeters. And the sun sets today at 27 minutes before 7 p.m., rises tomorrow at 13 minutes before 6 a.m. Now the forecast for St. Lucia, valid for the next 24 hours. The winds will be blowing from the east near 17 miles per hour or 28 kilometers per hour. Here's the weather, partly cloudy to cloudy and hazy with scattered light to moderate showers, mainly during the morning. Moving on to the marine forecast, foresees in a 25-mile or 40-kilometer radius from St. Lucia. The tides for the Catchery's Harbour, low at 4 minutes past 10 a.m. and high at 24 minutes past 4 p.m. Here are the tides for the Vifo Bay, low at 29 minutes before 12 p.m. and high at 29 minutes before 6 p.m. Now, the seas are locally rough with waves and easterly swells 6 to 8 feet or 1.8 to 2.4 meters. Small craft operators and sea bathers are advised to exercise caution due to above normal seas. Here's the forecast for the Lesser Antilles, partly cloudy to cloudy and hazy with scattered light to moderate showers. And finally, the tropical weather outlook. Moisture and instability in the wake of a weak tropical wave will continue to cause some scattered showers over the Lesser Antilles during the forecast period. A tropical wave located over the central tropical Atlantic is moving westward near 20 miles per hour or 31 kilometers per hour. Another tropical wave located over the far eastern tropical Atlantic is moving westward near 12 miles per hour or 19 kilometers per hour. Tropical cyclone formation is not expected over the tropical Atlantic during the next 7 days. And that's the latest on the weather. Thank you, Glenn Antoine, for the 6 a.m. report. 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It is now 20 minutes past the hour of 7 o'clock. Time to take a look at our community notice board for today, Wednesday, July 29th, 2026. The community notice board is a free service of Praise FM that lets you know what's happening in your area that is of community interest. The Center for Adolescent Renewal and Education will be holding registration for new students for the 2026-2027 school year on Thursday, 13th August 2026 from 9 a.m. to 1 p.m. at the following care centers: Growell in Grosley, Odsa Center, Alcere Center, and the Sufra Center. Prospective students must be accompanied by a parent or guardian, pay $200 for registration, have a current birth certificate, 4 passport size photos. The character reference form will be given to parents at registration. And here are the numbers for the following centers.

0: Growell and Grosley 7201538, Odsa 7201539, Ansere 7201536, and Sufre 7201551. 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So the Thursday and the Friday, it will be from 10 a.m. to 4 p.m. And on Saturday, it will be from 9 a.m. to 12 p.m. The UWE Global Campus is located in Montfortune, Castries. 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
0: Coming up at 7:30, the verse and the quote for today, then medicine from your kitchen cabinet, then at 7:45, financial matters, and at 8, mental health. Let me say happy morning to those on the road, and those not liking the weather, those who prefer to be on their beds, under the covers, warming up. Happy morning to you. Rise and shine. Get with the day.
2: He was born in Bethlehem.
0: And all our boys and girls on vacation or at some special camp, happy morning to you.
2: And came asking, where is he that is born King of the Jews?
0: To our friends over in the market, good morning.
2: Was filled with wrath. The babe is now a man teaching a new doctrine with compassion and authority.
0: Let us take this one from the top as we prepare for the verse and the quote for today. By the Hoppers, something's happening.

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The chief priests and elders are outraged. There's a mob outside of Pilate's hall today.

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His mother ran to him, and the soldiers pushed her away. I heard the hammer fall. I knew the nails had been driven, and he was on the cross. The scoffers kept chanting. I heard him speak words of forgiveness. There was an earthquake and a darkness over the earth. Then I heard a cry from the cross. It is finished. We watched him die, but somewhere deep within my being, I know this is not over.

It is 7:30. Time to take a look at our verse and quote for today. Today's verse comes from Genesis 1:26. It says, "And God said, let us make man in our image, after our likeness, and let them have dominion over the fish of the sea, and over the fowl of the air, and over the cattle, and over all the earth, and over every creeping thing that creepeth on the earth."

0: to me that says I'm special, right? When the animals were made, it was not proclaimed that let us make animal in our own image and in our likeness. No, it was man. We're special. We're the crown of creation. We're the apple of his eye. We're the ones he sent his son to die for. Not the cows, not the fish, not the birds, but you and me. That's how special we are. Here is today's thought. Before honor is humility. Should I say that again? Before honor is humility. To fill a high place before men, heaven chooses the worker who, like John the Baptist, takes a lowly place before God. The most childlike disciple is the most efficient in labor for God. The heavenly intelligences can cooperate with him who is seeking not to exalt self, but to save souls. He who feels most deeply in need, his need of divine aid, will plead for it, and the Holy Spirit will give unto him glimpses of Jesus that will strengthen and uplift the soul. I think this is a very timely quote. Very timely. Before honor is humility. Moving on to medicine from your kitchen cabinet. Home remedy for hypotension, that is low blood pressure.
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1: 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Money is one of the leading causes of conflict in families. 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Listening with respect is just as important as speaking. 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
0: I am Aletta St. Omer, and this has been Financial Matters. Thank you so much for listening.
2: Coming up at 8, mental health, the topic healing the wounds of domestic abuse. Interestingly enough, yesterday I was speaking to one of the family members of the late Joy St. Omer, who was killed by her husband. And she said to me, you know, she still gets terrible anxiety, so much so it gives her diarrhea. So the impact of domestic abuse is not just on the victim, but all those attached to the victim. I also asked about Joy's daughter, and she said the little girl is happy, but she still asks for her money, her mommy, sometimes. So it's a very, very sad situation. Let's not forget to keep these members in our prayers and those going through domestic abuse even now, because it did not end at Joy St. Omer. There are others who are suffering, who are fearful, who are afraid, who do not know what to do, how to get out. And living in fear is not a pleasant thing. It's not. So let's keep these people in our prayers, whether we know them or not. Music here by Amy Grant, Breath of Heaven, from the start.

0: Hi everyone, I am Pastor Dr. Gendalal Samlal Singh. When I'm in St. Lucia, I listen to Praise FM because this is the place where you can find something that will feed your soul and make you a better person. 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
1: I was born in Chicago. Born to a Mexican father, Filipino mother. Have two younger brothers. We grew up in, not the best neighborhood. I remember when I was really young, we'd hear gunshots at night often. And so my dad would always emphasize not to go by the windows. So we always were avoiding the windows as little kids. But my mom, she was a nurse. She worked nights, so she was sleeping during the day, working at night. So she wasn't there a lot of the time. So it was, it was tough. Mm-hmm. When I was in second grade, my dad was diagnosed with schizophrenia. And so I remember that day, actually. That's one of the memories that sticks out the most, the day that he went to the hospital for the first time. My youngest brother, he's a baby, and he had a phone book, back in the day when we had phone books. He was just ripping pages out of it, I was sitting on the floor, he was ripping pages out of it. And I went over to him when I woke up and I was like, hey, what are you doing? Don't do that. And I'm picking up the phone book, as I think I was 8 years old or something like that. And I see a note written in the cover of the phone book. And it was my dad, and it was a note to my mom, saying, hey, I'm hearing voices, I'm seeing things, something's wrong. I need to go get checked out. I'm checking myself into the hospital.

0: I remember one of the first appointments we went to with him, I don't know if it was a psychologist or psychiatrist or something like that. And the doctor came out to us and said, hey, whatever you guys do, do not admit ever to hearing or seeing what your dad is claiming he hears or sees if it's not real. And so us as kids, and really I'm the oldest, you know, I have two younger brothers. My middle brother has autism, and my younger brother was like 7 years younger than me, so he's, you know, a little baby. So I was around eight or 9 years old during that time. You know, I took that and I'm like, okay, you know I don't want him to get worse, you know, I want him to get better.
1: Abuse is a sense of controlling, threatening, or violence, violent behaviors with the intention to control the person, to gain something from that person.
0: He was seeing things. I mean, he'd be at night just looking out the window for hours, peeking out the window, saying the neighbors are saying things about him, cursing at him. He would ask me, hey, are you hearing that? Are you seeing that? Look, don't you see this? Look, there's a guy over there. And I would say, no, we don't, you know? And so whenever we, and it might have been just him in denial with himself, but whenever we would say, no, we don't hear it, we don't see it, he would basically beat us until we would admit, but we never would admit, you know? So, because I was told that by his doctor, so I didn't want him to get worse.
2: So the difference between childhood trauma and adult trauma is that the child's brain is not yet fully developed. That can in some ways work for that child, because children tend to be able to be positive more easily than complex adults. But in addition, what happens with trauma in childhood is often it is accompanied by a lack in the support system. So if, for instance, a child experiences repeated abuse from a parent, that also shows us that that parent wasn't actually being a parent to that child. So it's not only the trauma that affected the child, but it's the lack of the support system that impacted the child. And the child's support system is what builds their brain.
1: So as parents, we need to be able to let the children know, I'm right here, you're safe, I'm walking this journey with you, you're not alone. And that helps feel that they're safe in the world. So as they get older, they feel safer in relationships, and they feel safer overall. They can be more successful and experience less anxiety.
0: So he would beat us. I remember, you know, we'd get punched, we'd get thrown against the wall or against the TV. It was a lot, you know, and me being the oldest, you know, I have two younger brothers, I didn't want them to get in the crossfire. So I felt a responsibility to protect them. So, you know, when I sensed something was happening, I would tell them to go in the room, lock the door, and I would be the one to try to take, you know, it all on so that they're not affected by it.
2: Human beings are incredibly capable of overcoming trauma and difficulty, but it's particularly devastating when that trauma happens to a child because of their state of vulnerability, and that their brain isn't an adult brain yet. So they're inclined to do things like blame themselves, because they can't think like an adult thinks. And so they're inclined to say, it was my fault, or other like cognitive distortions. And so oftentimes it isn't until adulthood that they start to confront those cognitive misbeliefs, we might call them. And then they can rework those misbeliefs and rewrite them, and they can become healthier. But it is particularly traumatic and difficult for a child to overcome trauma.
0: Every time things would happen, he would kind of come to his senses. He'd be crying. He'd hug me. He's like, I'm so sorry. You know, I'm sorry I did this. And sorry. It was really confusing as a kid, because here's someone that it's just so much hate and violence, But then 10 minutes later, he's hugging you, he's apologizing, he's saying he loves you. It was hard. It was hard and confusing.

0: you're able to overcome the cycles that you feel like that's just my personality. That's just how I am. That's how my mom did it, how my dad did it. I can identify my aunt or uncle that has the same perspective, but it's not until the individual is willing and realize that life can be different outside of trauma is when they'll experience a new lived life.
1: You know, I even remember trying to explain that to my brothers, you know, like, hey, that wasn't dad. This is dad, you know, the dad that we went out to the park with and barbecued, like, that's our dad. This person that, you know, that hit you or that punched down the door to get to you, like, that's not our dad, you know. I also felt like I needed to protect my mom from my dad. And that was something that that I would do. And then I felt like I had to protect my dad from himself, because, you know, he, when he gets triggered, you know, and making sure he doesn't get worse and trying to figure that out.
2: The reason most people do not leave an abusive situation, it's fear that they're going to be in more danger if they leave because the abuser might come after them. Or that they won't know how to do it by themselves. And their fear that if I'm on my own, how am I going to live? But it's also at times they fear if I leave, I'm causing the abuser more pain. And sometimes they take the blame. I need to be here for this person. Otherwise, they're not going to be okay, which is a way of codependency.
1: But, you know, the other thing, too, is, yeah, like, I couldn't tell anybody about this, you know. I was a kid, and I was afraid that my dad would get taken away or something like that, and that wouldn't have helped. I believed as a child that wouldn't have helped. And so I didn't tell a lot of my friends about this. I definitely wasn't telling teachers or anything. You know, if I came with marks or whatever, I would just, you know, play them off and, you know. So yeah, I think there was an element of that protection across the whole family that I felt like I had to, you know, kind of grow up pretty quick. Yeah. I experienced homelessness when I was about 20 years old. I ended up driving out to Chicago, which is where I grew up, and I tried to start a business, and I would refuse to give up. And so I ended up sleeping in my car, wearing suits and ties, going to meetings. I would go to the Mexican restaurants and get the free chips and salsa, and that would be my meal for the day. Or if I had a dollar, I'd go to Panera Bread, get a piece of bread, and get a ton of butter, the free butter, and make a butter sandwich. Or, you know, I would go to 7-Eleven and take showers. And like, I just was so... I don't know. I just refusing to give up. I felt like this is what I needed to happen for me to be able to support my mom, my family. But that experience of homelessness, along with my childhood and, you know, other experiences, kind of culminated into me starting the organization SALT Outreach. So SALT is an acronym for Service and Love Together. So we run what we call mobile drop-in centers for people experiencing homelessness. So drop-in centers are usually buildings where in cities where people can go and they can get their basic needs met and be navigated through an often fragmented homeless services system and guide someone from homelessness to a home. So we do the same thing, but we're on wheels. We have shower trailers, laundry trailers. We have a mental health counseling trailer to bring mental health counseling to where people are. We have a clothing and hygiene trailer, a storage bus, you know. And so we create these mobile centers and meet those basic needs, get them over to case managers, our mental health counselor, our spiritual care team to help end their homelessness.

0: And my father wasn't like the example, of what God's love is in my opinion, from what, obviously because of sin and sickness and all that, but still going through what I was going through and still loving him, even though I am being abused. It was an interesting, I learned something about love that maybe I wasn't supposed to learn that young, where, it seems out of his control. It's through the sickness, through the mental illness, but then he's asking for forgiveness later, and I have to forgive him. And then it happens again, and I'm bruised up, or I'm crying, and he comes and he hugs me and he says, "I'm sorry. Will you forgive me?" And I had to forgive him, and I had to keep doing that.
1: In every story, there can be a victim, there's a hero, and then there's, of course, you can be the same person in both roles. The idea of somebody clinging to, "I'm a victim, woe is me, I can't believe," this sense of helplessness, that does not have to be your only perspective of your story. Yes, you can be validated in it. However, there's still strength and wisdom that you can gain so that you can be on the other side of your story. Being limited to one belief or one identity, again, is somebody's choice. Everybody has experienced something negative or traumatic in their life to varying degrees. However, you don't have to be defined by that one perspective. You can take what was and make it and build it to become something greater in your life.
0: I think even to this day, he's not the same person even from back then. It's almost like he's like a child now, in a sense. I do find myself kind of like going into like this kind of mode where I'm like defense mode or whatever.

0: Interestingly enough, what we're being told is that we should avoid triggers, and actually all good trauma therapy involves talking through what happened. And so there's some exposure, but it's exposure within the context of a trusting relationship with a therapist or a pastor or whoever you happen to be talking to. And so the person can get past that childhood trauma, but it takes work. I like to say sometimes it's a steeper climb, but steeper climb, bigger muscles. Childhood trauma is not the end of the story. The person isn't irreparably damaged forever. In fact, many people who experience childhood trauma become some of the most resilient and resourceful people, but it will take, I think, intentionality and effort.
1: I do think that although this is an experience that God never meant for us to go through, right? It's the result of sin and the sickness and this world that we live in. But there are things about it that I feel I can take from it. I can learn from it. I mean, yeah, about God and kind of in that spiritual sense. But also, I think it's helped to build resiliency and this maybe a larger capacity for just for hope and hoping for a better future and strength. Yeah, it's definitely been, I do think there are things that can be taken away from that experience that have helped to make me better.
0: What so much children's material puts across is, if you're a good little boy or a good little girl, only good things will happen to you. And that's actually not true. There are many good people that have been gravely injured and treated unjustly and violated in many ways. And so when we tell children that, we're setting them up for thinking that God doesn't work, quote unquote. I think a better approach is a biblically informed child theology, where we admit that bad things happen to good people. And then we give the child the resources, the biblical and spiritual resources they need to properly process when bad things happen to good people. For example, we tell them that that doesn't have to ruin you for your whole life. Or we tell them that in the long term, God will deal justice to people that violate you, but it doesn't happen right away. God's giving them a chance to be saved.
1: I believe that everyone deserves a chance. Everyone deserves someone that loves them. Everyone deserves someone that's in their corner rooting for them. No matter how far they have fallen, no matter how deep in sin they are, God uses people, right, to share that love with them, to break some of these chains that people are in, to eventually get them to the kingdom. Everyone needs to experience that. Jesus will not come back until everyone in this world experiences his love. And no matter how far someone is, we need to be the vessels that bring that experience to the people, and the people that are hurting the most, the people that are forgotten the most, that are the quote-unquote rejects of society. We need to be those people.

0: autism, or you simply want to assist this ministry in donations, resources, or skills, please call us at 452-1055 or 452-1022, or send a WhatsApp to 461-9647 or an email at praisefm985@gmail.com. 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May the love of God propel you into action.
1: Hi everybody, I'm happy to be in St. Lucia. 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

And that was a very quiet, informative session. Sensitive to, you heard the pain and the hurt. But, as she turned, but you also recognized his healing. Did I just bend her line? And domestic abuse is real. It's not just against a spouse, a mother, a father, but children as well. And everyone around is impacted. It's a dirty, nasty thing. And sometimes when persons do not receive the healing, for instance, a child being abused by parents, they grow up to be an abuser as well. Because healing was not received. And a lot of our problems in society today stems from childhood trauma. Unresolved childhood trauma. So you have broken parents raising broken children. These children become broken adults, and the cycle continues. And so we must shine the light that we have as Christians. Anywhere you go. Let's not remain quiet. Let's not allow darkness to persevere, but let us shine the light to remove that darkness in this world. Let's take it from the top. Bobby Mason, Shine the Light.

0: Seventh-day Adventists believe the church is the community of believers who confess Jesus Christ as Lord and Savior. In continuity with the people of God in Old Testament times, we are called out from the world and we join together for fellowship, for worship, for instruction in the Word, for the celebration of the Lord's Supper, for service to humanity, and for the worldwide proclamation of the gospel. The church derives its authority from Christ, who is the incarnate Word revealed in the Scriptures. The church is God's family. Adopted by Him as children, its members live on the basis of the new covenant. The church is the body of Christ, a community of faith of which Christ Himself is the head. The church is the bride for whom Christ died, that He might sanctify and cleanse her. At His return in triumph, He will present her to Himself a glorious church, the faithful of all the ages, the purchased of His blood, not having spot or wrinkle, but holy and without blemish.
1: The earth is the Lord's and the fullness thereof. When you give to the Lord, you are giving what is already His. Remember to honor your pledges to His station. Thank you for supporting Praise FM.

0: Hello, this is Heaven. May I help you?
1: Hello, I'd like to know how to get to heaven.
0: Well, sir, are you a sinner?
1: No, I'm a good guy.
0: Oh, then you're sinless.
1: Well, I'm not sinless, but I've done more good than bad.
0: Then you are a sinner. In that case...
1: Well, what am I supposed to be? Perfect?
0: Yes.
1: Well, then how do I get into heaven?
0: First step is to admit that you're a sinner.
1: But I'm not!
0: I'm sorry, we can't help you. Thank you. Hello, this is Heaven.
1: Compared to some of the people I work with, I'm a pretty good guy.
0: But we're not comparing you to others, sir. We're comparing you to God.
1: Well, that's impossible.
0: Okay, thank you. Hello, this is...
1: Okay, suppose I'm not perfect, then what?
0: Then you need to ask Jesus to forgive you for being a sinner.
1: But I'm not that bad.
0: Okay.
1: Wait. Now, I asked Jesus to forgive me, then what?
0: Well, since he already paid the penalty for your sin, then he will forgive you.
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Tori Kelly, So Will I. If you gladly chose. Let me say happy birthday to Bethia Thomas. Happy birthday to you. That is the wife of. I can see your heart 8 billion different ways. Pastor Thomas. Every precious one a child. I'm laughing because I just cannot remember his first name. Lord have mercy. If you get Devron. Yes, Devron. So happy birthday to you, Sister Thomas. Also, birthday greetings going out to Julius Rennie, avid listener of Praise FM. Happy morning and happy birthday to you. Megan Pamphil, Janae Crawford, Janelle Henry, Sherry Stephen, Bon Anniversaire, Rebecca, Juvig Nu. Happy birthday. Go light your world. Let me say happy morning to the Robinson family over in the BVI. Some brightly burning. Go now. Go light your world. Have a wonderful day.

if I told you that there is a better way to do things? And what if I told you that life is still beautiful and we do not have to fall victim to ill societal customs? What if I told you that we can turn the hands of time, just not the hands of the past? We can change the present. We can save the future. What if I told you for that to happen, we can't be untouched, seeing and knowing that our neighbor needs help? What if I told you that we can save our community by reaching out to another brother or sister? For if they are hurting, we are hurting. 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

Well, that's my time with you for today on Wonderful Wednesday with Wendy, Morning Manor Edition. And to hope that you will continue to do all that is possible for the cause of Christ. The time is rather short. And what I'm seeing happening here in society is that we are becoming numb to the ills of society. When something happens, our automatic response is to video, take photos. And then we share and we forget the families of those who experience the hurt. We forget them and we just don't care. We're numb. The gruesome scenes they don't affect us. We're not moved. We're not touched. We just want to be the first to get the scene on video. And so because of the movies that we watch, we are now conditioned and we don't see the wrong in it. Have mercy. So let us get to work, friends, Christians. Let us shine our lights. Let us do the work that counts. The work that will last. Let us contribute to the good of society. Let us stand firm, stand strong, and let there be a clear demarcation of loyalty and disloyalty, of righteousness and evil, of light and darkness, of Christianity and the worldling. You get the point? Stand up, stand out, stand firm. I am Wendy, signing out with a question. Are you ready to meet your maker?

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0: Good morning to you and welcome to Spiritual Upliftment this Wednesday. Today is the 29th of July 2026. My deepest apologies for being late. My bus did not want to take an alternative route to get me to Castries, so we're stuck in traffic for over an hour. So I'm here now. Thankful to be here. Thankful to be at Praise FM with you. And from here on out, our regular programming will continue. Well, let's begin the session with prayer. Then we'll go into our reading for today. Loving God, loving Father, thank you so much for traveling mercies. Thank you so much for allowing me to be here. Thank you for waking us up this morning. Thank you for your blessings of good health and having us get something to eat, and for our families and loved ones, and for the many other blessings that you've given to us today. We are just so grateful for life. So grateful for the presence of your Holy Spirit to be with us. As we continue throughout this day, we ask for the anointing of your Holy Spirit. We ask for his guidance. We ask for his blessings as he charts the way forward for us. Be with your many children in St. Lucia, hustling and bustling, trying to get to where they need to be. On the worksite, our construction workers doing some dangerous work on some roofs. Protect them, Lord. It's raining today. Our farmers are happy. May they be safe on the farm of those fatherlesses. I pray, Father, that you continue to be in our lives. We invite you in. And we pray that you draw us a lot closer to you. Help us, dear God, to live up to the light that you've given to us. And may we receive many, many more. To your children that are being persecuted because they choose to stand according to your word. They choose to stand according to your will. Give us protection. Give us strength. And we know through your word that you will avenge those that are being persecuted for your name's sake. So Lord, we pray that we'll continue to have courage and backbone to live according to your will, Jesus. We know that you will take care of us, and may we never forget that you are warrior by your children. I pray, Father, for your blessings on this shift today. May the words that come out be from you. You know who is listening. You know what songs they need to hear. You know what messages they need to hear. We pray that it will be tailored to meet the needs of your children today. So thank you, great God, for your many blessings. And we look forward to sharing with others how wonderful, how amazing you are. And when you come again, may we all be saved in your kingdom. Thank you for loving us. Thank you for giving us the ability to love you. And we pray that our worship, our lives will be pleasing in your sight. These mercies I ask in the name of our Savior, your Son, Jesus Christ. Amen. All right, so it's now 22, so I'm just going to read to you our reading for this morning. Again, taken from our devotional book, our Spirit of Prophecy book, Christian Service. We have page 182 for today. Our subheading under chapter 16 is entitled, What Doest Thou Here? Kisaka Faisia. Again, on expanding the church, the chapter focuses on the church expansion movement. After reading this, I know that this particular situation falls on some people. God has asked you to do this. I know that he's asked you to do this, and you're a little concerned about it, but no need to fear when God gives you instructions and guidance. He says, I want you to do this, then you do that. You may be a bit anxious about it. How is it going to work out? All the details. But I know this word is for some families, for someone listening today. This is confirmation of the call you've been given. It says, much depends on the unceasing activity of those who are true and loyal. And for this reason, Satan puts forth every possible effort to thwart the divine purpose to be wrought out through the obedience. He causes some to lose sight of their high and holy mission and to become satisfied with the pleasures of this life. He leads them to settle down at ease, or for the sake of greater worldly advantages, to remove from places where they might be a power for good. Others he causes to flee in discouragement from duty because of opposition or persecution. But all such are regarded by heaven with tenderest pity. To every child of God whose voice the enemy of souls has succeeded in silencing, the question is addressed, What doest thou here? I commissioned you to go into all the world and preach the gospel, to prepare a people for the day of God. Why are you here? Who sent you? of families as of individuals, the question is asked, what doest thou here? In many churches, there are families well instructed in the truths of God's word, who might widen the sphere of their influence by moving to places in need of the ministry they are capable of giving. What doest thou here? And as the reading for today is very short, but very, very impactful. Satan silences some people. You have a voice, you have a message, you have an influence, and he has been so busy in trying to discredit you, trying to discourage you, that you no longer want to be in the ministry, you no longer want to preach or to the Bible studies or to the visitations. He has silenced you. You have degu, you have no taste for it anymore. Or the taste has been so subdued, it's almost not there anymore. And Jesus says, I have commissioned you to go into all the world to preach and to teach and to make disciples. What are you doing here? You need to go and do what I've asked you to do. Heaven regards you with the tenderest pity. Heaven recognizes your discouragement. Heaven recognizes that you've been hit by some attack. But still, the commission does not change. The will of God has not changed. The instructions and word of God has not changed for you. In wars, people get attacked, they get hurt, people are maimed, they are bruised, they lose body parts. You do not stop being a soldier in the army because you lose a body parts. The commission has not changed. We need to conquer. We need to keep on fighting on for the glory of God. So you need to continue the ministry, continue the work. Whatever has caused you to be silent, whatever discouragement has come to you that needs to be put off, pray for strength, dust yourself off, get up and keep going. And the second part of this reading are for families who are well instructed in the truths. You have books. You have a room of books. You can teach. You can loan people information. You can equip people for service. You've been doing it for a long time. And God needs you to move to someplace different, where all of the wealth of information that you have gathered up to the lifetime, your lifespan, can be passed on to someone else, can bless a new territory, a new space. Maybe God has been speaking to you about it. You felt a little inspiration in your heart and saying, what? At this point in time, I have to get up and go? Yes, you have to get up and go. The question again is asked, what doest thou here when I've asked you to go? If God has given you this inspiration, he has put this ministry, this mission, this passion on your soul, brethren, you need to go. Your place is not in this immediate space anymore. God has prepared another space for you and you need to go fill that. You need to fulfill that commission. I do hope that you will choose to do the will of God. In all aspects, in all areas of your life, you will choose to fulfill the mission that God has given to you. And that's the end of our reading for today. Thank you so much for listening and joining. It is now 9:45, so we're going to move straight into our helpful tip for today.
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0: And again, our helpful tip this morning is on the health benefits of copper. Today we're learning that it's a brain stimulant. Copper is widely known as a brain stimulant, which is why foods rich in this element are often classified as brain foods. However, copper content in the diet has to be in sufficient proportions because too much of it is also not healthy for the brain, as if everything else. It has a control function to play in the brain, so the amount of copper supplementation has to be balanced. It has been associated directly with higher thought processes, particularly in relation to the impact of the transporter protein ATP7A. Studies have shown a direct link between its content within the brain and creative or out-of-the-box thinking, showing that it enables neural pathways to develop in unique ways. Yay for copper. And this has been our helpful tip for today, that copper is a brain stimulant. And maybe that's a reason why as we grow older, we tend to forget things. You know, we lose our creativity, we lose our sharpness, along with other factors in our lives. But have you been getting enough copper in your diet? That's the question you need to check. If you're doing any of those blood tests and it shows up, you may have to know. But that's just a helpful tip for today, that copper is a brain stimulant, and I hope you can get enough of it in your diet. Be sure to join me tomorrow, same time at 9:45 for another helpful tip. It is now 9:48. Up next, we have our Creation Moments broadcast, and attend today a live broadcast of Health for Today with Brother Taylor Everest. And the topic today is the benefits of the cinnamon tree. So be sure to join us at 10 a.m. for this program. You can also visit live on Brother Taylor's YouTube page, Better Living Health Ministry, SLU, and you can get it there. You can see it on Praise FM's Facebook page, see it on YouTube. And of course, for the next 30 days, we'll be live up there on his social media platform. So let's take in our Creation Moments broadcast, and remember to gear up for that sale at IADPA beginning next week. Next week, Monday. So there is a promotional leaflet in your quarterlies. Don't throw those away. Go down to IADPA. Take advantage of the discounts. I'm sure some folks don't need them. Take it from theirs too. Benefit from it.
2: Doctors Study God. That's coming up next on today's Creation Moment. And now, here's our Creation Moment host, Ian Taylor.
3: Positions have been mystified by and are in process of studying God. But in this case, the acronym God stands for Generation of Diversity. The diversity that amazes them is the diversity found in our immune system. While we have fewer than 100,000 genes, our immune system is able to generate tens of millions of distinct antibodies to defend and protect itself from disease. The question is, how can only 100,000 genes produce thousands of times that many antibodies? Actually, we have two immune systems. The first is called the innate system. This system is rapid response and relies on common characteristics found in most microbes to bind them and conquer them. Your second immune system is called the combinatorial immune system. It is this second immune system that generates tens of millions of different and very specific antibodies. Its response is slower than the innate system because it responds to an infection by making and sending a variety of antibodies at invaders. Depending upon which antibodies recognize the invader, the combinatorial system then begins to manufacture more specific antibodies until the invader is conquered. Researchers studying the details of the immune system are astonished at how evolution could design such a complex, ingenious, and precise system. Even from a scientific standpoint, the simpler explanation is that our immune system, like everything else, was created by an all-wise, all-powerful creator.
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0: Seventh-day Adventists believe the Universal Church is composed of all who truly believe in Christ. But in the last days, a time of widespread apostasy, a remnant has been called out to keep the commandments of God and the faith of Jesus. This remnant announces the arrival of the judgment hour, proclaims salvation through Christ, and heralds the approach of His second advent. This proclamation is symbolized by the three angels of Revelation 14. It coincides with the work of judgment in heaven and results in a work of repentance and reform on earth. Every believer is called to have a personal part in this worldwide witness.
1: Matthew 24:14 says, "And this gospel of the kingdom shall be preached in all the world for a witness unto all nations, and then shall the end come."
2: Seventh-day Adventists believe in finite love and mercy. God made Christ, who knew no sin, to be sin for us, so that in Him we might be made the righteousness of God. Led by the Holy Spirit, we sense our need, acknowledge our sinfulness, repent of our transgressions, and exercise faith in Jesus as Savior and Lord, substitute and example. This saving faith comes through the divine power of the Word and is the gift of God's grace. Through Christ, we are justified, adopted as God's sons and daughters, and delivered from the lordship of sin. Through the Spirit, we are born again and sanctified. The Spirit renews our minds, writes God's law of love in our hearts, and we are given the power to live a holy life. Abiding in Him, we become partakers of the divine nature and have assurance of salvation now and in the judgment.
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5: Pleasant day to you, and thank you for staying tuned to Praise FM. I am so grateful and thankful for life today and what the life giver have been doing in my life. Tremendous, tremendous blessings, more than I deserve, more than I can ever ask for. And that doesn't make life perfect. Sometimes, you know, when you testify, the mindset of some individual, he's making a lot of money. That's not what it meant, you know. I don't think a testimony in praising God is about material things. It's just how He has been sustaining us with life, keeping us as a family, you know, with all the challenges going, you know, around. And then you are still standing. You give God praise for that. And that's, for me, the greatest blessings. You may accomplish wealth on this earth, but those things, you leave it. And there is nothing wrong in those accomplishments. While you are here, you occupy, you try to make yourself comfortable. But these are not God and should not be your God. You know, and sometimes we give thanks for the blessings and not the one who blesses us. You know, the thanks is, hey, I was able to accomplish my degree. I was able to finish building my house. I was able to buy me a vehicle and get me some land. And this is, nothing wrong with that. I hope you're understanding me. Nothing wrong with that, because God don't want his people to be begging. He wants us to be the head and not the tail. But while we are sharing those things, we must be mindful. It's not the thing, life itself, that he has sustained us with is greater than all of those things. So we give him thanks for life. Yeah, thanks for life. I'm tired of, you know, if you're just looking for something on Facebook, all you see, gone too soon, in loving memory of this person, gone too soon, you know, rest in peace. I'm like, man, people are dying. I've never seen anything like that. You know, people are dying. I say, I'm not going on Facebook anymore, because it's almost like it just reminds you, gone too soon. So today, I'm grateful, I'm thankful for life. What is your testimony? Your life, you're hearing my voice. Yes, your pains and aches, things are not exactly the way you wish it would have been. It's not, you don't feel exactly the way you want to feel. You don't even feel yourself today. It's all right. Well, let me not say it's all right, but in a way, still be thankful, because you're alive. It could have been worse. Somebody else is willing, no matter what you're going through, there is one person who is willing to trade with you. You're going through cancer? Somebody is willing to trade with you. You're in prison? Somebody is willing to trade with you. They'll take your prison sentence, yeah? They'll take that for you, and they'll say, hey, I'll give you what I have. Because maybe the doctor have given them 2 weeks or a month or 3 months, you know, or any time. They'll trade with you. Now you in your prison cells, and what you're thinking, this is the worst that could happen to you. But there's somebody out there who would trade with you. Yes? And then you who have 2 weeks or months to live, there's somebody who will trade with you, because they may just have 2 days. And if they would do anything just for a few more days, and they're willing to trade with you. So in spite of what you're going through, there is always somebody. You might be going through marital problem. Somebody might be willing to trade with you. Financial problem is somebody that is willing to trade with you. So in spite of your situation, just ask God strength to endure. He is God. Don't let your circumstances draw you away. Let your circumstances to draw you closer to him. Yeah. So this guy, yeah, he's complaining. I hope I get this story right. It's such a long time I haven't heard it, but let me try. I think, yes, he was complaining that his shoes has holes in it. You know? And then there was another man who's on a crutch, who's saying, man, I wish I had fit to wear shoes, because he have one leg and he's using a crutch. But he's complaining about his one leg. He can wear a pair of shoes. He could only wear one side of the shoe. And another man on a wheelchair is saying, I'll trade places with you. I'll take your one leg, and then you take my no leg at all. You see how it goes, sense? And then somebody else who is just paralyzed on a bed would say, hey, I'll take no legs and put me on the wheelchair and put you on the bed. I'll trade with you. Haven't you ever thought of it this way? So we complain and we murmur. Have you ever thought that what you complain about, somebody else is willing to trade with you. Be careful. I thought I would share this with you, so man, I'm giving thanks to the life giver and life itself. I'm grateful. Lord, my prayer today, help me to live my life today to the best of your ability. Help me to enjoy every moment of it according to your will. May God that you allow me to appreciate each breath that I take, that I may be grateful for life. As I'm reminded that the breath that I take is not mine, it is yours. You are the one that put your breath in me to sustain me with life. I have been disobedient in many ways, but you are still gracious by keeping this breath in me that I can remain or be sustained with life. Forgive me, God, for my wrongdoing, and reveal every dark secret, every vices, every wrong, even in thoughts, to me that I can truly confess and repent from it. Guide me throughout this day. And may my present be one to uplift somebody. And O Lord, if there is any that I have offended, maybe not by words, maybe not by action, maybe just something simple, maybe something they just don't like about me. Please, O God, help me to change. If it is wrong and it continue to offend them, may through your Holy Spirit it be revealed to me that I may change, just that they would not be offended. But if any is offended because I'm doing your will, may your Heavenly Father, may your Holy Spirit move upon their hearts and melt this heart of stone and turn it to a heart of flesh, that as they see me and see you through me, may your Lord, instead of despising me, they will draw closer to thee. Thank you for hearing and answering. Use me as an instrument here today, I pray. In Jesus' name, amen. Thank you for staying tuned, and just want to greet you today and say welcome to this wonderful radio station, and stay in tune to this program. Lately, I'm being motivated every day. I get old and, you know, age. I feel young in body, you know, and people compliment me, say, you look the same. Well, I cannot and I should not be looking like the man that is my age, that is running women, sleeping late, eating bad, drinking alcohol, you know, smoking, and doing all the wrong thing. And for me to look to age like them, something is not right about this picture. So if I'm trying my best to eat right, sleep on time, exercise daily, live right with God and my fellow man, I should age gracefully. Amen. So, you know, but, oh, I lose my trends of thoughts, and that's okay. Yeah. So it is what it is at the end of it all. You know, daily, yes, I was talking about being motivated and encouraged. When you walk on the road, and last week I was just taking a walk and I met this lady in my community. Now, honestly, I do not know everybody, but more people might know me than I know them. But I come across a lot of people because I deal with people on a daily basis. And when she saw me, she said, "This is Mr. Taylor." I said, "Sure do. Yes." She said, "I listen to your program." Now, she's non-Adventist, I believe. And she said, "I listen to your program every Wednesday." You know, and I think she said, and I listened to the rebroadcast on Sundays also. And she says, "I've been making my clove oil for my knee." And I said, "Oh, God be praised." I see all of that to say, this, in spite of rain or shine, tired or not tired, once I'm available and I can, I remember. And if you're listening to me, my sister, I remember people like you. So I got to come because somebody will benefit. Amen. Okay. We're looking at our topic today, the cinnamon, not just the leaf or the back of the tree, but the cinnamon, the entire tree. Yes, the entire cinnamon tree. And what I want to share with you, the benefit of the cinnamon tree, the leaf, the back, the seed, the root. What you should avoid and what you should use and how you should use them. Just before I continue, just want to inform, because some of my listeners are saying, "Hey, you, when you have the good food, you have to let us know." Well, presently, we have at the Better Living Health Store, you can get your organic Tanya. Our Tanya is scarce. It's rare. It's difficult to grow. It don't grow anywhere. And it takes a whole year plus before you can harvest. So I was able to harvest the last bit of our Tanya yesterday. So a while ago, I delivered at our health store. So if you're interested in getting your Tanya and your lime, or limes, please, you could stop by our health store. Okay, Father, I'll share this with you. The cinnamon tree, its medicinal use and how to prepare it. So I just finished a training of the seven channels of the body, seven channels of elimination, the seven channels that the body uses to eliminate toxic waste from our system. And that was a remarkable and interesting training, you know. So we finished yesterday, and just prior to that, did the training on herbology, followed with a local plant, how to use them, identify them, and, you know, the synergy and compounding of them. And this, I have another training on this that is coming up soon before year end. So look forward for it. All right. The cinnamon, cannel. Cannel. I have plenty on the farm. Big trees. Plenty of them. Yeah. Honestly, I don't want to cut them. You know, I need a little piece of the bark. You take it and that's it. Sometimes I prune them. I just love to see them and smell them. The cinnamon, it is a warming and aromatic medical plant. It smell good. You crush that leaf. I remember when we used to make coals and I go, you know, in the, you know, you go in the hills with your

there for you. This was sweeter than ever before. And put a little pot of water with some cinnamon leaves in there, or bay leaves in there. I make a little tea and belly full. Good to go. The good old days. It was all right. It was all right. So it has been traditionally used to support digestion, circulation, and cinnamon have also been used to help support blood sugar control and also the body's natural defense against certain microorganisms, which means, you know, cinnamon has some good properties in it. However, the back is the part that has been studied the most. The leaf also have been used, you know, the leaf have been, it has useful properties, while less is known about the safe medicinal use of the seed and the root. So that we're going to investigate that also. The seed of the cinnamon. Some people don't even know that the cinnamon have seeds. Yes, it has. You know, sometimes if you come on my farm now, you see plenty of seeds. You know, they green and they turn kind of purplish and they fall. And then that seed, when it falls, it dries out. Then it germinates and then you'll get more cinnamon tree. There are two main types of cinnamon. It's not one, but there are two. One is called, it's called Ceylon, or some people say Ceylon cinnamon. And the other one is called Cassia cinnamon. Now, the Ceylon cinnamon is what they call the true cinnamon. The Ceylon cinnamon is usually light brown. It's soft, thin, and it rolls into several delicate layers. It has a mild sweetness. It contains very little of a natural substance called coumarin. Now, the problem is the coumarin in small dosage is fine, but too much coumarin may place stress on the liver. So the Ceylon cinnamon, or Ceylon cinnamon, how you pronounce it, it is generally better to use regular for medicinal use. On the other hand, the Cassia cinnamon is darker, it's thicker, it's hot, not the spicy hot, like pepper hot. Yeah? In herbology, that's not what we mean by hot. And it's stronger in taste. It's most in it, inexpensive cinnamon sold in the supermarket. It is cheaper than the Ceylon cinnamon. The Cassia contain a considerably more coumarin than the Ceylon. Now remember, this compound in the cinnamon
or this substance in the

0: the cinnamon. That is the coumarin. It's okay, but too much of it can have significant implication on certain organs of the body, and we're talking about the liver. The cassia cinnamon, it contains a lot of it. Therefore, it should not be used in large amount or every day, especially if you have liver problem, don't use the cassia cinnamon. The hard question for Brother Taylor today from you is, which one is the Ceylon cinnamon, the good one, called the true cinnamon? There have been research and studies on the cinnamon that has been found in the Caribbean, because the tree, there's a similarity, they look alike. And what they have found is that those cinnamon that grows in the Caribbean, St. Lucia, Dominica, Grenada, those places, St. Vincent, they are, if not all, but the majority, they are the true cinnamon. The cassia cinnamon is the cinnamon you get from Asia. The Asian cinnamon. That's what you get in the market in the U.S. One research was conducted. You remember the time that they had people, you know, they used to take immigrants to go and cut cane in Florida, those places. And those people from the Caribbean, St. Lucia, Jamaica, those places, when they would travel, they're not used to the climate. So to keep them warm, they would drink a lot of spices. Those spices, they did not take it from the Caribbean. The only time that they got it, they travel with some, but it runs out because you got to travel with that for how long? And they drink it, drunk it on a daily basis, how many times a day, to keep them warm. So they purchased the cinnamon in the U.S. Those that keep going, you know, frequently, you know, and come back, go come back, you know, for years been doing that. Some people, that was their life. That's how they build a home. Guess what? They found that a lot of those men developed some liver problem. And it was, what was the cause that it was common among those immigrants? And not just the immigrants alone, foreigners. And what they find that was common among them is that people who came from the Caribbean, not used to the cold climate, when the, you know, the weather change, they would drink a lot of cinnamon, either cocoa with cinnamon or cinnamon by itself. They use a lot of the cinnamon bark. Then they found out the cinnamon that they were using is what they bought in the U.S. And this is the Asian cinnamon. The cassia cinnamon come from Asia. That cinnamon is not the cinnamon you want to use long term, because it has a high content of this substance in it, that is the coumarin, unlike the Ceylon cinnamon. So the cinnamon you would buy in the market that come from the local farmers on the island, or if you're in Grenada, those Grenada Zelano spices, these are the true cinnamon. Beautiful. So if you want to know what Ceylon cinnamon look like, smell like, you know, anytime you come on my farm, I'll show you. Yeah. So, the cinnamon bark, la peau cannelle, c'est ça qui aura été déplié à bord. It may help you with gas and bloating. Now, people use it and they don't get full benefits because how they use it. So I want to show you how to use this thing right. So you get the medicinal and the health benefit of this wonderful sweet. Yeah, sweet. This thing has a kind of nice aroma from a distant. The moment you crush the leaf, you want to drink the thing. That's how it is. You know, sometimes I'm just crushing the leaf and you just want to smell. It's like perfume. It helps with gas, indigestion. People who have stomach cramp, like mildly. If your digestive system is sluggish, the cinnamon bark tea can help with that. If you're feeling nausea, cinnamon bark tea can help with that. Cinnamon bark tea help with your circulation system. For person with poor circulation, cinnamon bark helps with that. I'm not saying it fixes your problem. It's going to help. If you have menstrual discomfort, all the pain and the discomfort during your menstrual cycle, the cinnamon bark tea helps with that because it helps with the blood circulation. People with type 2 diabetes, the cinnamon bark tea helps with regulating blood sugar. The another thing is that it's very high in antioxidant. It helps to protect the body against free radical. That means the cinnamon bark tea is very powerful. Among the herbs, there were 28 of the top herbs that they tested. And in terms of antioxidant properties, that helps to protect our body from those free radicals. They found cinnamon bark was king among them. It was the highest. It helps to reduce mild inflammation. And it also can help with oral hygiene, you know, make your mouth smell good again. The cinnamon, it may help the body use insulin more effectively. And we're talking about the back. Because of this, it may modestly support blood sugar control. Cinnamon, while you use it, if you are diabetic, to help, it's not a substitute for your medication or a cure for diabetes. It is a supportive herbs that would help to regulate the sugar. But as a diabetic, you have to remember, you have to make dietary changes, exercise, yes, and regular testing your blood sugar, make sure everything is under control. But cinnamon is the bark of the cinnamon tree is very, very good for that. Now, there are some studies that also suggested that cinnamon it can help to support healthier triglyceride as a fat in the blood and also your cholesterol and your blood pressure. The cinnamon tea, I use it very frequently. I just love it. I love the taste. I'm not a cereal person, even though this is whole grain. I mean, we have cereal home. You know, my daughter eats her cereal mostly on a weekend, but I don't think it's food. So maybe occasionally, and what we use is whole grain, you know. But I prefer my barley. I prefer my steel-cut oats, my amaranthia, you know, my roll oats. These are the kind of grains. I use things like cream of wheat occasionally, sometimes just for a slight change. It's not my favorite. It's very expensive. I find it's too expensive. But it's cream of the wheat. I don't feel that it's a highly nutritious porridge. People like it a lot. I used to, but my taste buds have changed to my grains. So I'm just sticking to my grains. They are way cheaper and they are way healthier. So the results are not the same in, you know, every study. So, you know, you looked at it, not everybody will get the same result in using the cinnamon bark for a certain condition. Now, how do you make your tea? That's the question. Some people, well, most people, they take the cinnamon bark, they just boil it and, you know, that's it. Jikta canela tune un glow rouge. Now, that is good. But, bouillé ou bouillé, ou ka y pren même l'odeur, y peni presque même goût, but the medicinal benefits and the health benefits is totally different when you boil it. You never boil medicine. While you're going to use it for your porridge and your teas, never boil medicine. Never add sugar to medicine. You kill it. And I believe our food should be medicine. So if you're using cinnamon, don't put sugar in it. You kill it. So how do you use it? You take, if it's the stick, you have a small stick, cinnamon stick. Yeah? Or, if you have, that's per cup, huh? We're looking at cup, per cup of water. So if you're going to use more than one cup of water, you double it or triple it to the amount of cup. If you're going to use crushed cinnamon, the crushed bark of the cinnamon, that's the dryer, dry. Use it half a teaspoon. We're looking at in powdered form, like a half a teaspoon per cup. You place the cinnamon in your pot. Yeah? You place it in the pot with the water. And you simmer it because it's the bark. Now, simmer, ou pa ka kite bwi, ou ka mette an le ti bona, le gloa show, ou ka tene bona ba, ek just kite la pou about 10 pou 15 minutes. 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So if you're using it for gas, after you have simmered it for about 10 to 15 minutes, you let it sit for another 15 minutes to half an hour. You strain and you drink a cup. If it's for gas, you're going to take it, you drink it after meals. Now, I don't recommend we drink after meals, but in that case, we're doing medicine. Yes? So if you're feeling bloated, indigestion, you know, you could do that and that could help you. So basically, I would recommend take it about an hour and a half after you have eaten. Yeah. The cinnamon powder. You can add, if you powder it, you can add it to different things. You know, I love to put it in my porridge, you know, smoothies, you know, and it's nice. So if you're making a nice cup of almond milk or some coconut milk, and you know, you want to make just a cinnamon coconut milk or cinnamon almond milk tea, you could do that, you know, and I would say per cup, use about quarter of a teaspoon of the powder, not a lot, because the powder is more concentrated. Yeah? Use about quarter of a teaspoon of the powder. Yeah, so that's for the cinnamon bark. The cinnamon leaf, it has a very nice smell. It's very aromatic. But the chemical or the chemistry in the leaf is different. Fais la du différent, passe la poire. So the leaf is most time higher in a substance that is called eugenol. And that is, that eugenol is also found in cloves. And it has a strong spicy aroma. So the leaf may also have, it has antioxidant, it has antifungal, and also antibacterial properties. You know, most time people don't use the leaf, but the leaf is also good also. The leaf may, you can use it for gas, for bloating, for nausea, for sluggish digestion also, and loss of appetite. Super ni bon l'appétit. 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Et ka bon. So, sometimes people just take a lot of the leaves, but sometimes people overdose themselves. Thank God for grace, you know. But the leaves of the cinnamon is very large. And if you have never used it before, start with one leaf. I would say 1 to 2 leaves crushed, you know, or you could tear it, or you put it in a cup of boiling water. You cover it for about 10, 15 minutes, or maybe half an hour, and then you will drink that. And normally it's recommended, if you're using it for a stomach issue, use it after you have eaten. Yeah? And it's better this way. You could sip on that after you have eaten. Yeah. So there's leaves can also be in use if you have stuffy nose and a cold and you can't breathe properly. You could take the leaves. And you could crush it, pour boiling water, cover it, could crush a portion of leaf in a little pan, you know, and then you in boiling water, yeah, or you could, and then you leave it covered, Fèk 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be used for that I need to take a little break and after the break come back I'll tell you how to use the seed or the fruit seed of the cinnamon tree God is good every part of the plant some of them are toxic and you need to be careful And those that can be used, let's talk about it.
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0: Thank you for staying tuned to Praise FM. The topic today I'm discussing with you the benefits of the cinnamon, the benefits of the cinnamon tree. Yes? The benefits of the cinnamon tree. And I've looked at the back and the leaf. See the phone line. Let me open the line. 452-1011. The line is officially open. Praise you, yeah?
3: Thank you. Good morning.
0: Yes,
3: close on. Educational.
0: Close on your radio for me. Yeah?
3: Thank you.
0: Close on your radio for me, please. Your radio, just close it down.
3: So, yes,
0: thank you.
3: Thank you very much for the program. What marvelous, awesome, educational, and interesting. Thank God. Praise God.
0: Amen.
3: Yeah. Oh, and the back of the tree in Creole, well, you can call it Creole, or later it's a French word, I would say. But it's called Zecos, S-E-C-O-S, with an accent on the E, Zecos.
0: Okay.
3: The back of the tree.
0: The back.
3: Zecos.
0: Okay.
3: And also, what I have observed, the cinnamon, it's the back, it has a little sweet taste there.
0: Mm-hmm.
3: So then, because of the sweet taste, I would believe that the amount that one uses, have to be a reasonable amount, not too much. Listen, that's what I wanted to bring that to your attention.
0: Thank you so much. God bless.
3: All the best and have a blessed day. Thank you.
0: Thank you for listening. God bless you.
3: Okay.
0: All right. So, the back, French, Zecos. Yeah. Well, Creole nga bali. Se fonsi a kakopan, Zecos. Oh. Praise you, yeah?
4: Bonjour. Ma sa va?
0: Sa va bien, merci.
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0: 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So, I know got the fruit. Brother Taylor, cinnamon, nani fruit too, ma, si oui. 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Yeah? So cinnamon na, pie cinnamon na, ni gwen. Gwen na, I ka ve, le vet, ek le mi, I ka an pou. So The tree also produces flower by the bark. It can inflate too. So, kwa wa shia yvon and me pie cinnamon na. And that develop into a little berry, you know, like a fruit. Yes. So, each fruit, they normally contain a seed or they have a seed inside of them. That's what makes it a fruit. So, the fruit and seed of the cinnamon, it contains a natural oil and antioxidant compound. Now, there have been laboratory studies that suggest that they may have some antimicrobial, which simply means it helps to fight microbes like bacteria and viruses and fungus, you know, those things. Those things that are microscopic in our body that destroy us. So the laboratory test study shows that the seed in that oil that it produces that's in the seed may have that and also antioxidant activity. The cinnamon seed, it contains some interesting plant compounds in there. But they are not as well researched as the bark of the cinnamon have been researched. So because of that, there is still ongoing research on the seed. In terms of the internal use of it. So for this reason, I personally would not recommend making a tea or medicine from the seed if you're going to use it regularly. Occasionally fine, and make it light, not strong. And if you have any liver condition, do not use the cinnamon, especially the seed and the root. If it's the local cinnamon, the Ceylon cinnamon, you could use the bark, but use it mildly and not too often if you have a liver condition. Because the compound in it, the substance, the coumarin, though in the local cinnamon, that is the true cinnamon, the Ceylon cinnamon, it's mild. But then since you already develop a condition with your liver, you want to kind of be very careful. But the one that said the cassia cinnamon, the darker one, come from Asia, don't touch it at all. Not that you cannot use it, but you can use the cassia regularly. And you have to use it very little of it. So, some people use the seed. But I would say, on the side of caution, you know, once a week, twice a week, just for medicinal purposes, that's fine. And not too strong. Externally, I would prefer. But then since you have the bark, you know, it's not necessary that you have to use the seed. Now the root, you know, the bark, you know, when I say the root, like when you take the root, then you peel the root, because remember you have to scratch the skin. It have a little light skin on it. You scratch it. When you're using the bark, you scratch it, the skin on the bark, and then you put it to dry. Now, they use the root traditionally, and they have been using it historically for digestion, digestive discomfort. That's the back of the root. So, pa po yon hol wasin nek bu yikon moun kafe. La po akin le wasin na. Abdominal cramp, respiratory complaint, tooth discomfort and those kind of things. Pain and fever condition. But anything you get from the root would be way stronger than what you get. If you get the back from the root, it would be stronger than the back from the stem itself. Yes? And the leaf is always less than the back. So in using root, yes, be very careful, because the root oil, it is very high in a phytochemical that is called camphor. And too much camphor can poison, can be a little bit poisonous to your body. So you have to go easy on that. You know, people do a lot of things. They put the root to soak in rum and drink. When you pass, everybody's a doctor with rum soaking, and people eat all kind of root thing. I saw a guy. The gentleman was doing some work for me. AP, Boglina, desert centipede. This thing black, and this thing venom is painful. It's very toxic. You know, let's say centipede qui a bagé à Mordo. Ça va même centipede qui est en ville là. Ça a lot of sense. You say centipede, ça a eu noué. You presque long gentil serpent. And the guy did not kill it. He put it in a bottle. And then he said, you ain't killing that one. You know, it was somewhere in the ground. And he said, he's going with it. I said, what are you going to do with that? He said, that one going to be, he going to drink it. I said, drink it how? He said, he put it to soak in rum alive. And he'll drink it. I don't know for what. Moon cafe by him, monsieur. Put a whole bedclad, vive. Mette a bouteille warm. A kukai boy warm za. A boy warm la pabo. Il a comme mette prison bedclad, un warm la. Kai wenjou. Nom cafe kuyoti ouzav. Especially men thinking that will give them erection or whatever. Foolishness. But we'll maintain your erection, pulse circulation. Stop wasting warmness. Stop fuming cigarettes. Manger on time. Point care call. I exercise. Saki kaibo erection. Kwa bo to te vie warm saka. Pleach your erection. Anyway. Mat even do tout sa, but mo se mo do kuma. Okay. So. The cinnamon. Oh. Kote no yula. Right. This is it. Yeah. So for the cinnamon now, there have been studied. Yes, that is it right here. The cinnamon, because of its high antioxidant ability, it protects against your DNA damage, the cell's DNA. And cells mutation and cancerous tumor growth. Study has revealed that the health benefit of cinnamon come from the compound. Well, it has a compound in it which can inhibit tumor growth and protect DNA against damage and will kill cancer cells. In essence, because my time is up, some way they've led like some way can do so tout ça nous happalia. La peau cannelle non est simplicia. Il c'est un remède pour cancer et moun ki ni tumor cancer qui a cause tumor. Et qui c'est un remède qui ka protecte body from cancer according to research. Moi douli. Merci ma do pli encore. Bon tanni. Mais pas mettre si kandain. Pas boy konglo, mo sa bon ti porte souvenir malade deux fois par jour au gopana. Et puis local cinema nounia. Pour dire bien, thank you for listening and staying tuned. My time is fast spent. 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I'm in office to see people. And listen, we will be closed from the 20th. I'll give you the date. But closer to the ending of August, we'll be closed for about 2 weeks. 2 weeks, thereabout, or 3 weeks. We'll let you know. God bless you. 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Just stop by and check us out. 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

600,000 people lined the streets to catch a glimpse of the happy couple on July the 29th, 1981. Prince Charles and Diana Spencer had been married at St. Paul's Cathedral, and the future seemed brighter than it actually was. Till death do us part turned out to be 15 years. So what's the secret to a successful marriage? Be kind, be patient, choose well, don't rush. Bottom line, John 13:34. Jesus said, love one another. And love is patient, kind, it doesn't seek its own. So who can love like that? Anyone who surrenders their life to Jesus. Of course, that's not always as easy as we can make it sound, but life is about growing in Jesus, in and through challenges, and learning to become more like Him. Marriage is a covenant and ought to be forever. With Jesus at the center, it can be. John Bradshaw, It Is Written.

And it is now 5 minutes after 11 o'clock, time for the verse and thought for today. This morning's verse comes from Genesis chapter 1, verse 26. And this is God speaking here. It says, "And God said, let us make man in our image, after our likeness, and let them have dominion over the fish of the sea, and over the fowl of the air, and over the cattle, and over all the earth, and over every creeping thing that creepeth upon the earth." Again, the verse today, Genesis 1:26. "And God said, let us make man in our image, after our likeness, and then let them have dominion over the fish of the sea, and over the fowl of the air, and over the cattle, and over all the earth, and over every creeping thing that creepeth upon the earth." This is a very important statement because God's word is his law. So he says that mankind has supposed to have dominion over the earth, over everything that dwells on the earth. And so to have a foreign power, fallen angels, come and have dominion here, is rebelling against God's word. It's defying his order. Even God lets mankind have dominion here. How important it was for Christ to become a man, that when, as Christ as Savior, as Redeemer of the world, mankind has dominion over the earth. It all goes back to his word. It must be fulfilled. It must be done. And God has time on his hands. He has a lot of time on his hands. No matter how long it takes, his word will come to pass. Our thought today comes from the book Desire of Ages. Don't have the page here. It says, "Before honor is humility, to fill a high place before men, heaven chooses the worker who, like John the Baptist, takes a lowly place before God. The most Christ-like disciple is the most efficient in labor for God. The heavenly intelligences can cooperate with him who is seeking not to exalt self, but to save souls. He who feels most deeply his need of divine aid will plead for it, and the Holy Spirit will give unto him glimpses of Jesus that will strengthen and uplift the soul." Great thought for today. They're always really good, right? Today's really good. Again, it says, before honor is humility. To fill a high place before men, heaven chooses the worker who, like John the Baptist, takes a lowly place before God. The most childlike disciple is the most efficient in labor for God. The heavenly intelligences can cooperate with him who is seeking not to exalt self, but to save souls. He who feels most deeply his need of divine aid will plead for it, and the Holy Spirit will give unto him glimpses of Jesus that will strengthen and uplift a soul.

0: And that's our thought for today. Many takeaways in this word. Before honor is humility. Before Jesus was exalted above every name and never all of those great accolades he received from Father, he had to go through this humbling experience here. And so we follow the same pattern that Jesus did. Before you can enjoy the glory of the Lord, you have to go through the trials and persecutions. You have to go through the hardships. Let not self be the one that is glorified, but always God. You need to feel your deep need for God, your dependence upon Him. Ask for help from God, and God will give it. God will bless you so much. Even if glimpses of Jesus that will strengthen you and uplift your soul. So if you find yourself in that kind of situation, then you're in a good space, in a right place. The most childlike disciple is the most efficient in labor for God. Good life to live. Up next, Life in Production. Hello, this is Heaven, then our Financial Matters program for today.
1: Hello, this is Heaven. May I help you?
2: Hello, I'd like to know how to get to heaven.
1: Well, sir, are you a sinner?
2: No, I'm a good guy.
1: Oh, then you're sinless.
2: Well, I'm not sinless, but I've done more good than bad.
1: Then you are a sinner. In that case...
2: Well, what am I supposed to be? Perfect?
1: Yes.
2: Well, then how do I get into heaven?
1: First step is to admit that you're a sinner.
2: But I'm not!
1: I'm sorry, we can't help you. Thank you. Hello, this is Heaven.
2: Compared to some of the people I work with, I'm a pretty good guy.
1: But we're not comparing you to others, sir. We're comparing you to God.
2: Well, that's impossible.
1: Okay, thank you. Hello, this is...
2: Okay, suppose I'm not perfect, then what?
1: Then you need to ask Jesus to forgive you for being a sinner.
2: But I'm not that bad.
1: Okay.
2: Wait. Now, I asked Jesus to forgive me, then what?
1: Well, since he already paid the penalty for your sin, then he will forgive you.
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4: 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Thank you so much for listening.

You already loved more than you can ever imagine. That is settled. Such a beautiful ministry song there. And this next one in the background, the theme song for the Morning Manna family group that meets every morning to pray. Sunday to Sunday, Saturday to Saturday, 7 days a week. No stops, no breaks. If you want to be a part of that prayer group, you can always join them. We play the promo every day. You can get the link and join in. It's a very refreshing time. Some folks are staples on there. It's always a blessed experience praying together as an island, as a people. Even folks from overseas join us. It's a little plug in here for Morning Manna. But this song was out from Sister Prisca Henry. She's sending out greetings to her family, her 6 children, her 3 loving grandchildren, Nashelle, Natalie, and Valdez. To the members of her church, supporting Loving Grizzly SDA Church. To the staff of Praise FM, her friends here. And to all those listening to Praise FM this morning, as you go through life, remember that we need Jesus. We can't do anything without Him. So invite Him into your life. Invite Him in. Don't stay far away from Christ. So enjoy this one from Hope Trio, Jesus Now More Than Ever.

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You're listening to Praise FM Radio this Wednesday morning. Happy post morning greetings, Kuzan. This is Viola Molloy, wishing her a wonderful and blessed day today. This next song came from Sister Thelma. She's sending out greetings to everyone listening today, wishing you guys a blessed day. This is an all-time hymn, Let My Life Be a Light. This one done by Bluegrass Gospel Lyrics. So do enjoy the song today.

It is now 11:46, time for our devotional thought today. Our thought this morning is entitled, Will You Worship Your King and Savior? The reference text is from Revelation chapter 5 verse 13. And it says, And every creature which is in heaven and on the earth and under the earth, and such as are in the sea, and all that are in them, I heard saying, Blessing and honor and glory and power be to him who sits on the throne and to the Lamb forever and ever. Christians believe there are beings in other worlds, unfallen worlds, and that angels come to this earth as God's messengers to help humanity. These perfect, sinless beings gather around God's throne to worship him. John describes seeing millions of these beings in worship, especially on the Son Jesus Christ. Worthy is the Lamb who was slain to receive power and riches and wisdom and strength and honor and glory and blessing. All heaven bows to Jesus because he made human redemption possible. His enthronement in heaven declares his sacrifice accepted by the Father, humanity saved, and God's loving character vindicated before the universe. Dear friend, Jesus has done everything for you. The cross is enough for your forgiveness and salvation. But you must personally accept his grace. If you are lost, it will be by your choice, not because he wanted it. Will you worship him as your King and Savior or reject him? The decision is yours. And today, his grace is abundantly given. And that's our devotional thought for today. Will you worship your King and Savior? Will you worship him? Will you choose to live for yourself, choose to remain in rebellion against him, choose to serve an alien who does not love you, who has not given anything for you, who is just waging a losing battle, a losing war against the Creator? Your choice. But according to his credentials, apart from just being our Creator, he's our Redemptor. And then everything that comes with that. He's our intercessor, he's our advocate. He's the one who sends a comforter to us. He's the one who's drawing us closer to him, not pushing us away. He's the one who invites us to come into him. Jesus Christ has done an amazing thing, not just for the human race, but for the universe. For the Heavenly Father, whose character has been vindicated. That everybody intelligently knows the character of God, but has been vindicated because of the sacrifices of his Son. He's worshipped, he's loved, he's treasured, not just on earth, but in the universe. In the vast universe that scientists tell us about. And you know how creative God is. Look at just the trees, the variety of trees he has made. Could you imagine planets and solar systems just in varieties of life? They all know his character. They know him to be true and good and love and holy and perfect. And they willingly worship him. When you join this heavenly family, you are joining the majority and not the fugitive, rogue planets, planet of criminals, always breaking the law, breaking the law, breaking the law. You are joining the rest of the good kids. So you have been invited, you are being elevated to join the heavenly kingdom, and the decision is yours whether you will choose to live eternally with God or whether you will suffer the consequences of all of the sins you've ever committed on your own, without intercessor, without mediator, without mercy. The choice is yours. But worshipping this loving Jesus, this Lamb who takes away the sins of the world, being on his side, having his full protection, is awesome. It is the right place for you to be. And while the world may, we call them aliens and, you know, UFOs and the strange vehicles that unidentified objects flying in space and all of that, we know that from the book of Job that there are planets that come to send their representatives to heaven to give
reports and they talk about what's happening in the universe. God works in councils. So people make up those councils. Other beings make up those councils. And the Bible tells us that there is vibrant life in this universe. And they all serve and worship the Godhead. The invitation is yours to join. Don't worship yourself. Don't worship the evil one. Choose to worship God. We're now 8 minutes before 12. Our talk today, we have the midday news. Thank you again for so much for tuning in to Praise FM. Sabi Nova, good afternoon, morning to you. Sister Josephine Paul, good day. Sister Susie, good morning to you. Sister Viola Molly, we hope you're doing and feeling well today, sis. And to all of our regular listeners, happy Wednesday to you. Remember, tonight is prayer meeting. I encourage you to please attend.

Pleasant afternoon to you. Welcome to Praise FM's Midday News for today, Wednesday, July 29th, 2026. I'm Karen Perrineau. Here are the headlines in the local, regional and international news. In local news, major breakthrough ends long-running labor disputes as doctors and WASCO workers secure new deals. In regional news, captain, crew member and transport official charged with murder over deadly Guyana ferry sinking. In international news, Democratic Republic of Congo court approves referendum law, fueling third-term debate. And Ghana's tallest man dies after years of battling unusual genetic disorder. The details of these stories coming after this.

0: Proper storage and warehousing of food for pets will reduce the presence of rats. 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Adopt routine sanitation practices by cleaning up any remaining food particles after your pets have eaten and remove water bowls after they have drank.
1: This message is brought to you by the Ministry of Health in collaboration with the station.

Welcome back, and now for the news in detail. The threat of industrial unrest in St. Lucia's healthcare sector has eased, while WASCO employees are set to benefit from salary increases and enhanced benefits after the Department of Labor successfully brokered two long-standing collective agreements. The agreements finalized on July 27th represents a major breakthrough in industrial relations, resolving prolonged disputes involving the Millennium Heights Medical Complex, the St. Lucia Medical and Dental Association, the Water and Sewage Company Incorporated, and the Civil Service Association. The first agreement brings closure to a dispute that had become a source of concern for employees and stakeholders and had resulted in threats of industrial action by medical professionals at the MHMC. As part of the agreement, doctors and physicians employed at the medical institution will begin receiving their negotiated allowances and benefits from July 2026, a move expected to strengthen industrial peace while ensuring the continued delivery of healthcare services. Acting Deputy Labor Commissioner Nikolai Lansico described both agreements as significant milestones in the department's efforts to foster harmonious labor relations, facilitate constructive dialogue, and promote industrial stability across St. Lucia. The department also secured a second agreement between WASCO and the Civil Service Association, the bargaining agent representing the company's employees. Under the agreement, WASCO employees will receive a 6% salary increase covering the 2022 to 2024 triennium, in addition to a range of negotiated allowances and benefits. The settlement resolves another long-standing industrial matter and reflects the commitment of both parties to reaching mutually beneficial outcomes. Labor officials said negotiations in both matters were conducted in a respectful and solution-oriented manner, allowing employers and unions to reach agreements that address the interests of all parties. Labor Minister Emma Hippolytes welcomed the successful conclusion of both agreements, describing them as a testament to the strength of social dialogue and St. Lucia's industrial relations framework. She said the resolution of issues that had remained outstanding for years demonstrates what can be achieved when government, employers, employees, and trade unions negotiate in good faith. According to the minister, the agreements not only improve conditions for the affected workers, but also reinforce the stable industrial relations climate that St. Lucia continues to enjoy. In regional news, the captain of the ill-fated MV Barima and two other officials appeared in court on Tuesday, facing 72 murder charges in connection with the July 18th ferry disaster that left at least 73 people dead and more than 30 others missing and feared dead. Police charged 40-year-old Captain Kevin Price, 42-year-old Chief Mate Rondell Dwayne Roberts, and 33-year-old Delon Granderson, the loading superintendent at the Transport and Harbors Department, with a total of 72 counts of murder. The men appeared before Chief Magistrate Judy Latchman at the Georgetown Magistrates Court, where the charges were read to them. They were not required to enter pleas and were remanded to prison until August 3, 2026. Price, captain of the 87-year-old vessel, broke down in tears during the court appearance, saying he didn't understand why he was facing murder charges and insisting that there were known issues with the ferry. He says, "I didn't understand this, Father God, you answer my prayers this morning, answer my prayers, Father God. I don't deserve this, please," Price said. He claimed that several problems with the vessel had been known since 2022, including the lack of radar and search and rescue transponder. Attorney Dexter Thorne, who represents the accused men, said the defense team would seek early closure of evidence in the case. He says, "We know so far that the disclosure is that 72 bodies were recovered, and so they were charged for all 72 of those deaths," Thorne told reporters. "We listened to the prosecution narrate the facts in relation to why they were charged and why and who has what responsibility, and that the boat was overloaded."
Todd questioned the allegation that the vessel was overloaded, pointing to comments by the minister responsible for transport and harbours that the ferry was not overloaded. "We had the minister who is responsible for transport and harbours come out in public television and say that the boat was not overloaded, and that was so pronounced," he said. The attorney also questioned how investigators would establish the vessel's load capacity and actual weight, arguing that the issue would require evidence beyond the loading manifest. Todd further criticized the speed of the investigation, saying it was unlikely that a matter of such complexity could have been fully investigated within the short period before charges were filed. He argued that the police had already reached conclusions that should have been addressed through the planned commission of inquiry into the disaster. The attorney said the defense intends to make preliminary legal arguments after receiving disclosure on August 3rd, describing the charges as unfair and unjust. Todd also suggested that the charges could prevent Price from giving evidence before the commission of inquiry, which is expected to examine the circumstances surrounding the ferry tragedy. The primary person who will have to talk is the captain of the vessel, who would have to appear before the COI. Now this man is in prison, and that is why they that's what they hope to do, to drag him from prison to Bangles and shackles before the commission of inquiry, he said. The BV Berrima sank on July 18th in one of Guyana's deadliest maritime disasters in recent history. Rescue and recovery operations continued following the tragedy, with dozens of passengers still missing and feared dead.

0: In international news, the Democratic Republic of Congo's Constitutional Court has approved a controversial referendum law that critics say could pave the way for President Felix Tshisekedi to seek a third term in office. In a ruling announced on state television, the court said the proposed legislation complies with the Constitution. The law would allow the president to amend the constitution through a constituent assembly, followed by a referendum in the event of what it describes as a major dysfunction of state investigations. However, the judges raised concerns over provisions that would have allowed the president to call a referendum on any issue considered to be of fundamental importance. The bill was passed by Parliament in June, where President Tshisekedi's coalition holds a comfortable majority. It now awaits the president's signature before becoming law. Under the current constitution, the president is limited to 2 5-year terms, with Tshisekedi's second and final mandate due to end in 2028. The constitution also states that presidential term limits cannot be revised. Although Tshisekedi has repeatedly denied seeking a third term, he said in May that he would accept another mandate if requested by the Congolese people. The opposition has strongly criticized the reform, arguing that it could undermine constitutional safeguards. The debate comes as the country faces mounting security challenges, including renewed fighting with the Rwanda-backed M23 rebel group in the east and a growing Ebola outbreak. And finally from us today, his extraordinary height turned him into a symbol of hope, resilience, and pride for his country, and that is why his death has left thousands mourning. Across the globe, he was known as Ghana's tallest man, but in Ghana, the country where he lived, his entire 33 years of life, he was popularly known as Awuchi. Local media reports said he died on Monday, July 27th, at the Tamale Teaching Hospital after developing a severe infection from sores on his legs. His passing has sparked an outpouring of tributes, particularly in northern Ghana. Although doctors had reportedly said he was responding well to treatment, his condition suddenly worsened. Everyone knew how generous and kind he was, a relative, Sulmana Abdul Kudus, told the media. Awuchi, whose nickname means "let's go" in the Hausa language, became widely known after the BBC documented his remarkable story in 2022. At the time, he stood 7 feet 4 inches, 222 centimeters tall. Though relatives believed he had grown even taller before his death. His extraordinary height was linked to Marfan syndrome, a rare genetic disorder that affects the body's connective tissues. The condition caused his limbs to grow usually long and led to years of health complications that dramatically changed his life. Unlike many people with exceptional height, Awuchi was not born noticeably taller than others. His rapid growth only began in his early 20s while working at a butcher shop in Ghana's capital, Accra. He later recalled that one of the first warning signs was when his tongue became so enlarged that he struggled to breathe. Within days, the rest of his body also began growing rapidly, eventually leading doctors to diagnose him with Marfan syndrome. The condition forced him to abandon his dream of becoming a professional driver. It also robbed him of activities he once loved, including football. He says, "I used to play football like every other young man. I was athletic, but now I cannot even walk short distances." Despite the physical challenges, Awuchi embraced the attention that came with being Ghana's tallest man. Wherever he traveled, people recognized him instantly, and he proudly told them he came from the northern town of Gambaga. His frame put the small community on the map. For years, Awuchi struggled to afford the medical care his condition required. Earlier this year, businessman Ibrahim Mahama, the brother of Ghanaian President John Mahama, stepped in to cover his treatment costs after meeting him personally. The family has decided to bury him in Tamale instead of his hometown of Gambaga, fearing the village would be overwhelmed by the large number of mourners expected. And if this has come to the end of the midday news for today, Wednesday, July 29, 2026, here's a recap of our headlines. In local news, major breakthrough ends long-running labor disputes as doctors and WASCO workers secure new deals. In regional news, captain, crew member and transport official charged with murder over deadly Guyana ferry sinking. In international news, Democratic Republic of Congo court approves referendum law, fueling third-term debate. And Ghana's tallest man dies after years of battling unusual genetic disorder. These news pieces were sourced from SenushaDailyPost.com, CaribbeanNationalWeekly.com, and AfricaNews.com. Thank you for joining me today for Praise FM's Midday News. I'm Karen Perino. Remember to share the good news of Jesus Christ today.
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3: Shodi, eh? Nou kay bay yon ti tweetman pou le pwesha de sen twop ba. 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Kouvey epi ki te pose pou an dimi jou. Apre sa, ou ka chofe anko epi tiwe layla an gloa. Le on fini, ou ka mete yon dan an ben tied avek ou ka asid an ben pou 15 minutes.

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Let us take a look at our community notice board. This is a free service of Praise FM that lets you know what's happening in your area that is of community interest. The water and sewage company who incorporated Wasco wishes to advise the public of rehabilitation works to two of its valve boxes scheduled to be undertaken along the Sir John Compton Highway, the Sir Julian R. Hunt Highway, on Saturday, August 1st and Sunday, August 2nd from 8 a.m. To facilitate these works, Wasco has requested the assistance of the police department to execute a temporary closure of the southbound lane of the dual carriageway at two locations before the entrance to Sunny Acres and between Citygate Avenue and the former Avis car rental. Motorists are urged to comply with road traffic control measures, drive with caution, and or use alternative routes during this period. For related inquiries, please contact Wasco's Water Services Department at 457-3958. Wasco deeply regrets the inconvenience this will cause and thanks the public for its patience and cooperation. The University of the West Indies Global Campus Cynosure West Indies announces its fifth annual free summer book exchange. Give a book, take a book, inspire a future. This will run from Thursday, August 6th to Saturday, August 8th. The times, Thursday, 10 a.m. to 4 p.m. On Friday, 10 a.m. to 4 p.m. On Saturday, 9 a.m. to 12 noon. Donation of school supplies and storybooks are welcomed. Let's exchange school textbooks. There will be infant, primary, and secondary books available. 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The Center for Adolescent Renewal and Education will be hosting registration for new students for the new academic year on Thursday, August 13th from 9 a.m. to 1 p.m. Prospective students, please walk with your registration fee of $200, be accompanied by a parent or guardian, have your birth certificate, 4 passport size photos, and at registration, you will be given a character reference form to be filled out by parents. And that's all for us today. 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
1: Yelling at us, that quiet hour can bring peace, clarity, and strength that carries us through. 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It's a simple space. No pressure. No rush. 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

0: and to reconnect with God together. Whether you come with a burden, a prayer, or just a willing heart, there is a place for you. Sometimes all it takes is 1 hour in His presence to reset everything. Matthew 11:28 says, "Come unto me, all ye that labor and are heavy laden, and I will give you rest."
1: What if I told you that there is a better way to do things? And what if I told you that life is still beautiful and we do not have to fall victim to ill societal customs? What if I told you that we can turn the hands of time, just not the hands of the past? We can change the present. We can save the future. What if I told you for that to happen, we can't be untouched, seeing and knowing that our neighbor needs help? 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
0: In the stillness of the morning, in the quietness of the night, there is a voice calling to come up higher. 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

0: It is now 12:47. Let's take a look at the latest weather report supplied to us by the Met Office. This is the 12 noon report. Your forecaster today is Lucius Fedra. Present weather at Iwenura Airport is cloudy. Present weather at George Charles Airport is also cloudy. Present temperature at Iwenura Airport is 31 degrees Celsius or 81 degrees Fahrenheit. The wind at Iwenura Airport is blowing from last night's minimum temperature at Iwenura Airport was 26 degrees Celsius or 79 degrees Fahrenheit. The wind at Iwenura Airport is blowing from the east at 20 miles per hour or 31 kilometers per hour. Relative humidity at Iwenura Airport is 78%. Rainfall in the 24-hour period that ended at 8 a.m. today at Iwenura Airport, 19.8 millimeters, and at George Charles Airport, 25.2 millimeters. The sun will set today at 6:33 p.m. and rise tomorrow at 5:47 a.m. In the forecast for Zenosha, valid for the next 24 hours, winds will be blowing from the east near 21 miles per hour or 33 kilometers per hour. The weather partly cloudy to cloudy and hazy with some light to moderate showers this afternoon, becoming fair to partly cloudy tonight into tomorrow. In the marine forecast for seas in a 25-mile or 40-kilometer radius from Zenosha, Taisukashi's harbor high at 4:24 p.m., low at 9:04 p.m. Taisofyefo Bay high at 5:31 p.m., low at 10:31 p.m. Seas are rough with waves and easterly swells 6 to 8 feet or 1.8 to 2.4 meters. Small craft operators and sea bathers, you are advised to exercise caution due to above normal seas. In the forecast for the Lesser Antilles, partly cloudy to cloudy and hazy with scattered light to moderate showers over the southern Windward Islands. Elsewhere, fair to partly cloudy with a few showers. In the tropical weather outlook, moisture and instability in the wake of a tropical wave will continue to cause some showers over the southern part of the Lesser Antilles today. A tropical wave located over the central tropical Atlantic is moving westward near 20 miles per hour or 31 kilometers per hour. Another tropical wave located over the far eastern tropical Atlantic is moving westward near 12 miles per hour or 19 kilometers per hour. Tropical cyclone formation is unexpected over the tropical Atlantic during the next 7 days. And this has been the latest weather news provided by the Met Office. Your forecaster this afternoon is Lucius Frederick. To get a repeat of this weather report or an update on present weather conditions, please visit the Zenosha weather page. The web address is met.gov.lc. The next weather report can be heard here at Prize FM Radio at 4:15 p.m.
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Coming up at 1 today, the Great Cosmic Controversy Part 8, Living Without an Intercessor, again presented by Pastor Stephen Paul.

I do hope that you'll enjoy the rest of your afternoon today. And of course, Shireen will be with you for the rest of the afternoon for today. As I leave you, I just want to encourage you to keep keeping the law of God. It is so important that we do that. The Bible gives us so many instances when God avenges those who are punished or hurt for keeping God's law, specifically about Naboth with Ahaz and that vine that he wanted. God sent Elijah to give Ahaz this damning judgment because Ahaz wanted the vineyard. And he says, God says, no, this is the inheritance of my fathers. I'm supposed to keep it in the family until. So he repeated God's law. He repeated God's will to the king, who should have known better. The king went away sorrowful. He really wanted the land and his wife. Used fraud and corruption to kill the man, to take the land. After that, the Lord sent the prophet to say, your name is going to be destroyed. Damnation is going to come to you. Jezebel dogs is going to eat up your body. You're going to die. God avenged Naboth because of the sin of Ahab. In disregarding the law, Ahab had done a lot of things before that. But in this instance, this little man just wanted to uphold the law of Jehovah, the will of God. And the king was powerful. Decided, and his wife decided that this man should die, that we could get the vineyard. As if there was no other piece of land in Israel that the king could have gotten. You have similar circumstances like this as well. Cain disregarded God's law. He killed his brother for it. Pharaoh disregarded God's words, and Egypt was destroyed for it. Then we have Ahab and Jezebel. And more Jezebel, because Ahab was in his feelings and he just let Jezebel do whatever she wanted. I suspect that was not her first time. That they disregarded God's law. In 2026, I know that you're facing a situation, maybe at work someplace, where you want to live according to God's word. You want to live according to God's law. And somebody's giving you resistance. You're finding opposition, challenges. They may be threatening your job, threatening your relationship, threatening your business. They want to take something from you because you're standing up for God's law. Naboth did not survive that thing of Jezebel. He was killed for it. You too may lose the thing that you're holding on to because of God's law. But I want to encourage you today that like Naboth, God is going to avenge you. That person that is fighting his law, fighting his will, God will avenge you. It is always safer to stand on the side of God in obedience to him, to his law, to his will, especially when he tells you, and you know it in your soul and you can repeat it to others. It is always best to stand on the side of Jehovah. When God decides to pass his judgments on the wrongdoers, you will know it's because of your righteousness. In our world today, leaders are blatantly disobeying God's law. And they're putting pressure on people to disobey God's law too. And in the end, closer to the end, we'll see this worldwide move to push, to press, to disobey God's law. But those that remain faithful, they shall be avenged. That's an example for us to remain faithful to God. Whether you live, whether you die, you are disadvantaged because of choosing God's law. God is going to stand by you. The judgment God passed on Ahab, it was passed on through his son, Azam. If I'm pronouncing that name, his son. He died after that. He died on his bed. Yeah. So it is known. He has given multiple biblical examples of how he's going to stand up for his children. He's going to fight for them. This world is an evil world, but God still reigns and is going to take care of his children. I wish you an enjoyable Wednesday tonight. Be sure to join us at prayer meeting and prayer sessions. And I know that God has something blessed in store for you tonight. My name is Karen Perna. This has been Spiritual Upliftment. Until we meet again, I pray that the God of all the heavens and the God of all the earth
will watch over us while we are absent one from another. I'm going to leave you with the song from the Gaith Vocal Band, I'll Worship Only at the Feet of Jesus. Then we'll take the sermon in for today. Until we meet again, I pray that the God of all the heavens and the God of all the earth will watch over us while we are absent one from another. God bless you. Be well. Jesus loves you. Remember that. Jesus loves you so much. It's coming soon for you. God bless.

0: Well, hello everybody. Welcome back. This is presentation number 8 in a series of 10. You'll notice that the subject that we're studying is the Great Cosmic Controversy. The subtitle is How God Clears His Name of All False Charges. Now, in our study this evening, our topic will be Living Without an Intercessor. We will deal with the close of probation and briefly with events that take place after the close of probation. But before we do, we want to do what we always do before we open God's Word, and that is to pray that the Spirit who revealed Scripture will come back to explain it to us. And so I invite you to bow your heads reverently as we pray. Father in heaven, we thank you for the many blessings that you have poured out upon us. We can't even begin to number the blessings that we have received from your hand. We especially thank you for your word, which is a sure guide in a world that is so confused. We ask, Father, that you will be with us through the ministration of your Holy Spirit. Open our minds and hearts so that we might understand and receive the seed of truth that you would plant in our hearts and in our minds. And we thank you, Lord, for hearing our prayer, for we ask it in the precious name of Jesus. Amen. I'd like to invite you to turn in your Bibles with me to the book of Daniel, chapter 7. And we're going to read verses 9 and 10, and then we'll jump down to verses 13 and 14. We've read these verses before, but now we are going to summarize a few things that we've mentioned before and move on to new territory. Now, Daniel chapter 7 has a certain sequence of events. We have the lion that represents Babylon. We have the bear, it represents Medo-Persia. The leopard symbolizes Greece. The dragon beast is the Roman Empire. Then the dragon beast sprouts 10 horns, which is the division of the Roman Empire. And then you have a little horn that rules for 1,260 years that end in the year 1798. And then we have the following event immediately mentioned after the little horn, horn's first period of rule comes to an end. Daniel 7, verses 9 and 10. I watched till thrones were put in place, and the Ancient of Days was seated. Who is the Ancient of Days? God the Father. And where does God the Father live? Our Father which art in heaven, we pray. So it says the Ancient of Days was seated. His garment was white as snow, and the hair of his head was like pure wool. His throne was a fiery flame, its wheels a burning fire. A fiery stream issued and came forth from before him. 1,000 thousands ministered to him. 10,000 times 10,000 stood before him. And now notice, the court was seated and the books were opened. So after which date does the judgment begin? It has to begin sometime after what date? After 1798. And we've specified that it began when? October 22nd, 1844. Now, this is not the end of the story, because it says the court was seated and the books were opened, but then there's another person that is going to join the Ancient of Days in the throne room, in the most holy place. Let's go down to verse 13. I was watching in the night visions, and behold, one like the Son of Man. Who is that? That's Jesus Christ. One like the Son of Man, coming with the clouds. What are the clouds? The angels coming with the clouds of heaven. He came to where? To the Ancient of Days. Is this the second coming of Jesus? It can't be the second coming, because Jesus here comes on the clouds, but not to the earth. He comes to where? To the Ancient of Days in the most holy place. So it says here, he came to the Ancient of Days, and they, that is the angels, brought him near before him. Now, why did Jesus go in there? What was the purpose of Jesus going into the place where the court was seated and the books were opened? Verse 14 tells us why he went into the presence of the Father. Verse 14 reads, then to him, to whom? To Jesus, very well. Then to him was given dominion and glory and what? And a kingdom. So what did Jesus go there for? He went there to receive what? The kingdom. So it says, then to him was given dominion and glory and a kingdom, that all peoples, nations, and languages should serve him. His dominion is an everlasting dominion, which shall not pass away, and his kingdom, the one which shall not be destroyed. Now the question is, what is Christ's kingdom? We've touched on this point before. Usually we think of a kingdom in territorial terms, don't we? The territory or the geographical area over which an individual rules. But when it comes to Jesus, his kingdom is composed of the people that belong to his kingdom. In other words, his kingdom are his people. So what did Jesus go to do before the Father? He went to perform a work of judgment to decide who is truly a member of his kingdom. Are you following me or not? And after the last person who has professed Jesus Christ as Savior has been judged, the kingdom of Jesus is what? The kingdom of Jesus is complete. So in other words, the judgment process reveals who was a true follower of Jesus and who wasn't. And as soon as all cases have been decided, then the kingdom of Jesus is made up. That's what Jesus went before the Father to receive. To receive the kingdom, to determine who are the subjects of his kingdom. I want to read a statement from Great Controversy, page 428, where Ellen White describes this judgment process and what happens when every case has been decided. It's a short statement, but very meaningful. When the work of investigation shall be ended, that is, when everybody who has professed the name of Christ has been evaluated in the judgment, when the work of investigation shall be ended, when the cases of those who, in all ages, have professed to be followers of Christ, are you catching that? So how many people are judged? How many of those? All. And who are the ones that are judged? Not only true believers, but those who have what? Professed to be followers of Christ. So she says, when the work of investigation shall be ended, when the cases of those who in all ages have professed to be followers of Christ have been examined and decided, then, and not till then, probation will close and the door of mercy will be shut. Are you with me? Now, when the door of mercy is shut, that's the moment when the sentence is pronounced, either for life or not for life. When do those people who have been judged favorably receive their reward? They receive the reward when Jesus comes. Is there a period of time between when the sentence is given and when those who are faithful to Jesus receive their reward? Yes. In between those two points, when probation closes and when Jesus comes to reward his people by taking them to heaven, there is what the Bible calls the time of trouble. Now that would be the subject of study for our next lecture, lecture number 9 in this series. But we're not going to deal specifically with that now. But I want you to catch the chronology. You have the close of probation, then later you have the receiving of the reward, and in between, you have the seven last plagues and the tribulation or the time of trouble. Now, let's discuss the close of probation. Let's go in our Bibles to Daniel chapter 12 and verse 4. Daniel chapter 12 and verse 4. Now, this verse is not directly related to what we're studying, but I'm reading it for a specific purpose, and you're going to see why. It says there in Daniel 12, verse 4, "But you, Daniel, shut up the words and seal the book." Now, was the book going to be sealed forever? No, because it says seal the book until when? Until the time of the end. So, if the book is shut and sealed, can people get a message from the book? Can the people read the book and understand the book? No, because it's shut and it's sealed. So, if the book is shut, a message cannot come from it. Now notice, it says, until the time of the end, and then it states, many shall run to and fro, and knowledge shall increase. And that's been severely misinterpreted. Because basically, the way that it is generally used is that, you know, when it says knowledge shall be increased, it's talking about airplanes and missiles and electric toothbrushes and all of this technology stuff. But that's not what the text is saying. What the text is saying is that the book, in this case, it's a particular portion of the book of Daniel, is shut and sealed. In other words, it cannot be understood. A message cannot come from it until the time of the end. But at the time of the end, people are going to run to and fro, and knowledge of the book is going to increase, because the book will then be what? The book will then be unsealed. The book will be opened. Would it be too much to say that the secrets will be unsealed? Now, let's go to Revelation 22 and verses 10 through 12. Revelation chapter 22, 10 through 12. And what I want you to notice is that there are 3 points of time in these verses. 3 points of time. Revelation 22, verses 10 through 12. You'll see why I read that verse about the book being sealed, about the book being shut. And he said to me, "Do not seal." That's the opposite, isn't it? "Do not seal the words of the prophecy of this book." It's talking about Revelation. Now, what does that mean? Don't seal the words of the prophecy of this book. Can the book of Revelation be understood?
1: Yeah.
0: Can a message come forth from it?
1: Yeah.
0: Can people receive the message and be saved by studying the book of Revelation?
1: Yeah.
0: Yes, because it says here, don't shut up the book. So if the book is open, a message of salvation can come from it. That's the first point of time. The book is opened. Everybody can read it and understand it and be saved. But now comes the second point. It says, "For the time is at hand." In other words, the book is open now, but there's a time, a certain event that's going to take place at a certain time. What is that event that is going to take place? Let's read the rest of verse 10. "For the time is at hand. He who is unjust, let him be unjust still. He who is filthy, let him be filthy still. He who is righteous, let him be righteous still. He who is holy, let him be holy still." Does this sound pretty determinative? Does this sound like all cases are decided?
1: Yeah.
0: Absolutely. In other words, when this takes place, the book will no longer be opened to present a message that will bring salvation. The time has come for where all cases have been decided. The unjust will continue to be unjust. The filthy will continue to be filthy. The righteous will continue to be righteous. And the holy will continue to be holy. But there's a third point of time, and that's in verse 12. Notice, it says there in verse 12, and Jesus is speaking, "And behold, I am coming quickly," and what? "And my reward is with me to give to everyone according to his work." That's the second coming of Christ, isn't it? So do you notice 3 points of time in these verses? First of all, the book is open. A message of salvation could come from it. Oh, but the time is going to come when all cases are what? Decided. And then Jesus is going to what? He's going to come and he's going to bring his reward. So does probation close before Jesus comes to reward the saints?
1: Yeah.
0: Absolutely. Now let's go to Revelation chapter 15 and verses 5 through 8. Revelation 15 verses 5 through 8. Now let me just mention that at this point the three angels' messages have been proclaimed. You know, the three angels' messages are God's last message to the world. They're found in Revelation chapter 14 and verses 6 through 12. As long as the three messages are being preached, the door of probation is open. But the time is coming when the door of probation is going to close. Notice Revelation chapter 15, verses 5 through 8. Do you remember that we read once before in Revelation 11, 19, that the temple of God was opened in heaven and the ark of his covenant was seen? And that refers to the beginning of the judgment. Could people enter by faith to follow what Jesus was doing in the most holy place? Absolutely, we studied that. But now I want you to notice that the temple is going to be opened again. The most holy place is going to be opened again, but this time it's not open for people to be able to go in by faith to see what Jesus is doing, to sympathize with his work. Remember what the people did on the Day of Atonement? This time it is opened to let the plague angels come out to pour their plagues out upon the earth. Notice Revelation 15, verse 5. After these things I looked, and behold, the temple of the tabernacle of the testimony was opened, in heaven was opened. Now, I want you to understand what the temple of the tabernacle of the testimony is. The tabernacle of the testimony is the tent. It's called the tabernacle, the holy and the most holy place. But what is the temple of the tabernacle? The temple of the tabernacle is the most holy place. So what is being opened here? The most holy place of the heavenly sanctuary.

because of human probation. Now, will God's people be able to enter the most holy place by faith once this takes place? No. Notice verse 8. The temple, that's the most holy place, the temple was filled with smoke from the glory of God and from His power. And no one was able to what? To enter the temple, that's the most holy place, till the seven plagues of the seven angels were completed. Are God's people, the living saints, are they going to be able to serve God in the temple day and night according to the book of Revelation after Jesus comes? Yes. But after probation closes, and until the plagues are all poured out, is anybody going to be able to enter the temple to be saved, to claim Jesus as the mediator or the intercessor? No. It says, no one was able to enter the temple till the seven plagues of the seven angels were completed. And the reason why is because when the seven angels are pouring out the bowls, when they're pouring out the plagues, probation has closed. Jesus has finished His ministration, and no one can enter there by faith. You say, well, can we really enter the most holy place? Of course we can. We enter by faith, don't we? Doesn't the Bible say that we can draw near to the throne of God in Hebrews chapter 4? Yes, we don't do so physically because it says that this temple is in heaven, but we do it in our mind. We do it by following Jesus in the sanctuary in the work that He is performing. Now let's go to Daniel chapter 12. Daniel chapter 12, and I want to read verse 1. Daniel chapter 12 and verse 1. It says, at that time, incidentally, let me give you a little bit of context before I finish reading this. If you read the previous verses, it talks about the king of the north. The king of the north represents the papacy. It's the same thing as the little horn, the beast, the man of sin, the harlot, the abomination of desolation, you know, the antichrist. All are names of this system, different names given in different contexts. And so it says there in the previous verses, Daniel 11, 44 and 45, that the king of the north will go out with the intention of destroying and slaying God's people. It's the same as Revelation 13, where it says that a death decree is given against God's people. People will not be able to buy or sell, and those who do not worship the image of the beast will be what? Will be killed. So those two texts are to be studied together. So it says here, at that time, when the king of the north goes out to destroy God's people, Michael shall stand up. Now the question is, what does that mean, Michael shall stand up? Well, we need to go to Daniel 11 and verses 2 and 3, where the identical expression is used. Daniel chapter 11 and verses 2 and 3. It says there, and now I will tell you the truth. Behold, three more kings will arise in Persia. Now, unfortunately, the translation doesn't reflect the fact that it's the same word. In other words, the word arise that is used here in Daniel 11 verse 2 is the same identical word stand up that is used in Daniel chapter 12 and verse 1. So what does this mean when it says three more kings will arise in Persia? It means that three more kings are going to rule in Persia, right? Three more kings are going to reign in Persia. Now let's continue reading. And the fourth shall be far richer than them all. By his strength, through his riches, he shall stir up all against the realm of Greece. Then a mighty king shall arise. There's the same expression. A mighty king shall stand up. What does that mean? It means he's going to begin to what? He's going to begin to rule or to reign. And that's what it says. Who shall rule with great dominion and do according to his will? So the question is, what does it mean that Michael will stand up? Michael is whom? Jesus Christ. Who is like God is the name of the word, of the name Michael. So what does it mean for Michael to stand up? It means that Jesus is going to begin to what? He's going to begin to reign or rule. Why? Because probation has just closed and his kingdom is what? His kingdom is made up. Are you following me or not? His kingdom is made up because the judgment has finished. Now he's going to stand up, which means he's going to begin to rule over his kingdom, which has been established during the investigative judgment. So, does probation close before Jesus comes? Let's finish reading Daniel chapter 12 and verse 1. At that time, Michael shall stand up. That's, he'd begin to rule because his kingdom

0: is complete. The great prince who stands watch over the sons of your people, and now listen carefully, and there shall be a time of trouble. Does this come after he stands up, after he begins to rule? Yes. And there shall be a time of trouble such as never was since there was a nation. So is there going to be a time of trouble after probation closes?
1: Yes.
0: And before Jesus comes? Yes. It continues saying, there shall be a time of trouble such as never was since there was a nation, even to that time. And then comes the deliverance. And at that time, your people shall be what? Delivered. That's the coming of Jesus. Shall be delivered, everyone who is found written in the book. Why are they written in the book? Because they were judged and they were accounted worthy to be in the book in the judgment that was done previously. Are you with me or not? All of this fits together and it makes sense. Now, there's another story in the Bible that shows that probation will close and there will be a period of time between the close of probation and the coming of Jesus. I'm referring to what happened in the days of Noah. Noah preached a powerful message, didn't he? For 120 years. Could we say that the book was opened, so to speak, during those 120 years? Was a message shared? Could people be saved? Most certainly. But then what happened? Notice Genesis chapter 7, verse 16. When Noah finishes his preaching, something happens. Genesis 7, verse 16 says, so those that entered, male and female, talking about the animals, of all flesh, went in as God had commanded him, and the Lord shut him in. So was the door shut?
1: Yeah.
0: Who shut the door?
1: The Lord
0: shut the door. So as soon as the door was closed, it started to rain. Nope. How long went by between when the door closed and it started to rain? When the destruction came? 7 days. Do you think that during that period, the faith of Noah and his family was severely tested? How do you think that the people outside behaved for each day that went by? They became more and more violent and more daring. Was there a time of trouble, so to speak, for Noah and his family inside the ark? Was it a day of victory for the wicked who were outside? Yes, it was. Jesus referred to this in Matthew chapter 24 and verses 37 to 39. Go with me to Matthew 24, verses 37 to 39. But as the days of Noah were, so also will the coming of the Son of Man be. Do you see the two events that are being compared? As it was in the days of Noah, so will it be at the coming of the Son of Man. For as in the days before the flood, they were eating and drinking, marrying and giving in marriage. Now comes the first until. Until the day that Noah entered the ark. So the first until marks the moment when Noah entered the ark and the door was what? And the door was closed. But now notice. And they did not know. Who didn't know? The people outside. What didn't they know? That they were lost. That's right. And they did not know until the flood came and took them all away. So also will the coming of the Son of Man be. So is the door of probation going to close before Jesus comes?
1: Yes.
0: Is there going to be a time of trouble in between where the faith of God's people will be tested and the wicked will become more and more daring against God's people?
1: Yes.
0: Absolutely. Because Jesus says, as it was back then, it will be at the end of time. Incidentally, Jesus spoke of his coming like the coming of a thief. And people say, oh, the second coming is going to be like the coming of a thief. Not exactly. Not the way that we generally think of it anyway. I want you to imagine, you know, it's one of those cold nights in Fresno. There's not very many of them, but it's in December. And it's 30 degrees. And you've come back from work and, you know, you've had supper and you jump into bed, you know, you lowered the thermostat and you jumped into bed and you're under the covers and all of a sudden you say, oh no, I forgot to lock the door. Oh, it's so nice and warm under these covers. I just hate to get out to lock the door. I've lived here for 25 years and the thief has never come in 25 years. So the person stays in bed. Lo and behold, unexpectedly, while everybody in the house is sleeping, the thief comes and he finds the door open. He goes in and he steals the television. Praise the Lord. He steals the video camera. He steals your cell phone. He steals some money. Oh, he has a heyday. Does anybody in the house know that the thief has come?
2: No,
0: because everybody's what? Sleeping. That's why Jesus said, watch. He's not saying watch for the second coming. He's saying watch for the close of probation. When do the people inside the house realize that the thief has been there? Is there a period of time that passes between when the thief comes and when the people discover that the thief has come?
2: Yes.
0: When do they discover it? In the morning when they wake up, but then it is too late. You know, the whole Christian world thinks that they can be saved up to the moment that Jesus is coming in the clouds. You know, Jesus is going, I'm yours, Lord. It's not going to happen that way. Because probation will close before the second coming of Jesus, and there will be a severe time of trouble in between. Must we prepare for that time of trouble? By the way, that's going to be our next study together. We're going to study about that time of trouble. In fact, let's say a few things about the time of trouble. You see, Satan complains that God has never allowed him to fully implement his style of government. He says to God, you always interfere. You don't give me free rein. If you allowed me free rein to attack your people, you would see that they serve you not because they love you, they serve you because of the loaves and the fishes. But you just don't let me get at them. But if you gave me just one chance to have full control of the planet, I would show that my style of government is better than yours. So what is God going to do? God is going to say, is that the case? You remember the story of Job, by the way? In our next lecture, we're going to take a closer look at that story of Job. That is a prophetic story. Are all of the heavenly beings observing what is happening in this story? In the book of Job? Is the heavenly jury there? Yeah. And Satan comes and he says, oh, you know, Job serves you. Of course he's blameless and perfect because you give him everything. You don't let me touch him. You protect him. But he serves you out of self-interest. If you allowed me access to him, he would blaspheme you to your face. Now, God could have said, you're a liar, and left it at that. And the heavenly beings probably would have wondered, what is God afraid of? So God says, okay, go for it. Only you can't touch him. And so the devil takes everything away from Job. And then you have a second meeting in heaven. The heavenly beings have seen that God is right, because Job says God gave and God has taken away. Praise be the name of the Lord. In this, Job did not sin. And so when you have the second meeting, God says, oh, have you seen my servant Job? He's still faithful in spite of the fact that you turned me against him. Ha, the devil says, of course, because you didn't let me touch him. But if you let me touch him, you would see he serves you because you're good to him. God could say, you're a liar, don't believe him. But God knows that the heavenly beings would say, well, you know, maybe the devil is right. So God says, go for it. Do whatever you want to him, except I will not allow you to kill him, because if you kill him, the trial is over. And so the devil goes out and he afflicts Job with boils from the tip of his head to the bottom, to the soles of his feet. He loses the support of his wife. He loses the support of his friends. And he even appears to lose the support of God. And he cries out chapter after chapter, why have you turned against me, O God? But he doesn't give up his faith. He says, I know my Redeemer lives. He says, though he slay me, yet will I trust in him. He never lets go of the hand of God, even though he's asking, why have you forsaken me? Incidentally, did Jesus ask that same question, why have you forsaken me? Absolutely. Jesus went through the experience of Job. So the Bible tells us that after Michael stands up, after Jesus begins to reign, there's going to be a time of trouble such as never was since there was a nation even to that time. Notice how it's described in Matthew chapter 24 and verses 21 and 22. Matthew 24 verses 21 and 22. Jesus described this tribulation in terms similar to Daniel 12 verse 1. It says, for then there will be great tribulation, such as has not been since the beginning of the world until this time, no, nor ever shall be. And it's going to be so terrible, according to verse 22, that unless those days were shortened, no flesh would be saved. But for the elect's sake, those days will be what? Shortened. Now listen up, folks. God is going to allow Satan to afflict his people. He is going to allow the devil to try them and test them to the utmost. They will lose everything, like Job did. They will lose possessions, they will lose houses, they will lose lands, they will lose their health, they will lose the support of family and friends, and they will even begin to fear that they have lost their best friend, which is God, and they will struggle with whether they have any sins that stand between them and God. The devil will be given free rein, except that God will say to the devil, you can test them to the utmost so that the heavenly universe can see that they serve me because they love me. And not out of self-interest. Is God giving a revelation of his character in contrast to the character of Satan in the time of trouble? He most certainly is. And we're going to study this a little bit more in our next lecture together. So the devil will be allowed to implement his plan without any interference by God, except that God would not allow his people to be slain. God's people will go through an experience similar to that of Job, and they will not let loose of the hand of the Lord. In fact, Ellen White has explained that God's people will go through a similar experience to the experience that Jesus went through in Gethsemane and on the cross. Let me read you this statement from Review and Herald, April 14, 1896, where Ellen White is describing what is going to happen with God's people. The forces of darkness, of the powers of darkness, will unite with human agents who have given themselves unto the control of Satan. And the same scenes that were exhibited at the trial, rejection, and crucifixion of Christ will be revived. Wow. So are God's people going to cry out, why have you forsaken me? Absolutely. Do you know when Jesus hung on the cross, he had nothing, not even his clothes. He had lost everything. And it appeared like he'd lost the support of his father too. But his father was close by. Jesus did not go by his feelings. He went by the promises of his father that if he was faithful, his father was going to resurrect him on the third day. That's why he commended his spirit into the hands of his father. So she says the same scenes that were exhibited at the trial, rejection, and crucifixion of Christ will be revived. Through yielding to satanic influences, men will be merged into fiends. That is, men will become demons. And those who were created in the image of God, who were formed to honor and glorify their Creator, will become the habitation of dragons, and Satan will see in an apostate race his masterpiece of evil, men who reflect his own image. That's what this world is going to be like in the time of trouble. And you know, sometimes preachers try to scare people into serving the Lord and saying, you're not going to have an intercessor. God's going to leave you here. Listen, folks, we are not going to have anybody to intercede for our sins, but Jesus will be our protector. Because if Jesus is not the protector, nobody would survive. Now, after probation closes and the time of trouble is about to begin, a special ceremony takes place, the last ceremony on the Day of Atonement. It's known as the scapegoat ceremony. You see, two goats were chosen. One for the Lord, that one was sacrificed, the blood was shed, represents the death of Christ. The other male goat was not slain. That goat was brought to the entrance to the tent. In other words, he's in the court of the sanctuary. And the high priest would come through the most holy place and then through the holy place to the door of the holy place where the scapegoat was waiting in the court. And you say, where does the Bible say that? Leviticus chapter 16 and verse 7 tells us, he, that is the high priest, shall take the two goats and present them before the Lord at the door of the tabernacle of meeting. Are you catching the picture? What does the court represent? The court represents the earth. In heaven there is no court, because the work of the court was performed by Jesus on earth. You see, Jesus died on earth and he resurrected on earth and he lived in our camp on earth. So the heavenly sanctuary has a holy and most holy place, but there's no court because the work represented by the court was fulfilled by Jesus while he was here on the earth. Are you following me or not? And so where will the scapegoat be when this is finally fulfilled? He will be on earth. And Jesus, the high priest, will come out and he will perform this Azazel ceremony, this scapegoat ceremony. He will bring all of the sins that were introduced into the sanctuary through the blood of Jesus, all of the sins that were forgiven, and he's going to bring all of those sins to the entrance of the tabernacle of meeting, and he will place both hands on the head of the scapegoat. In this case, what does the scapegoat represent? The scapegoat represents Satan and all of the sins of the righteous that were placed in the sanctuary through the blood will be placed upon the head of the scapegoat, who is ultimately responsible for the origin and the perpetuation of sin. Now, some people say, well, Pastor Bohr, Adventists believe that Satan is their savior because the sins are placed on the head of the scapegoat. Well, the fact is that those who say that are not careful in their analysis. Let me tell you the reason why, just because the final responsibility for the sins that Satan led God's people to commit are placed on the head of the scapegoat, it doesn't mean that the scapegoat is our Savior. 5 points that I want to mention. Number one, clearly the two goats are opposites. Some scholars say both goats represent Jesus. No. It says in Leviticus chapter 16, verses 8 through 10, that one is for the Lord, and the other is for Azazel. Incidentally, in Jewish tradition, and we don't go by Jewish tradition, but it's interesting to notice that, for example, in the book Ethiopian book of Enoch, it states that Azazel was a malignant being, the originator of sin, and the leader of the rebellious angels. So the Jews understood that Azazel represented a malignant spirit. Furthermore, when the sins are placed upon the scapegoat, the sanctuary had already been cleansed. So the scapegoat is not cleansing the sanctuary. The blood of Jesus cleansed the sanctuary, and then the final responsibility is placed on the head of the scapegoat. Furthermore, the blood of the scapegoat was not shed. And it says in Hebrews 9:22 that without the shedding of blood, there is no remission or forgiveness of sins. So the scapegoat was not sacrificed to forgive sin. He bore the ultimate responsibility for sin. And finally, the scapegoat was sent to the wilderness where there was no inhabitant. You can find that in Leviticus 16, verse 22. Can you think of a passage in the book of Revelation where a certain being is sent to a desolate wilderness where there are no inhabitants? Revelation chapter 20. It says that a mighty angel descends from heaven with a chain in his hand, and he's going to chain the devil to a desolate planet, which is without form and void, according to Jeremiah chapter 4, and where all of his followers are what? Are dead. And so clearly, the one who bears the ultimate responsibility for the sins of the righteous is Satan. Now the wicked, they're going to suffer their own penalty because they did not place their sins into the sanctuary. Now, there's a question that comes up many times, and that is, did Jesus suffer the second death? You know, I was once had a conversation with an evangelical. He was not a Seventh-day Adventist. And I asked him this question: which death is the wages of sin? The first death or the second death? And of course, he says, oh, it's very clear that the wages of sin, the final penalty for sin, is second death. I said, well, that's a good answer. Then I asked him, what is second death? And he was pretty well versed theologically. He says, well, second death is eternal separation from God. And I looked at him and I said, yeah, okay, it's a good answer. And then I asked him, did Jesus suffer the second death? And he didn't answer as quickly now. He said, well, yes, he did. And so then I asked him the question. I said, if Jesus suffered the second death, and the second death is eternal separation from God, why isn't Jesus separated from God? Are you understanding my question? There was a long silence. He said, I don't know. I said, I do. He says, what do you mean? I told him about the scapegoat ceremony. who is it that's going to suffer second death for all of the sins that he led God's faithful people to commit? Satan. Are the wicked also going to suffer second death for their own sins because they did not place them in the sanctuary?
2: Yeah.
0: Absolutely. So the scapegoat ceremony is the only way that we can explain why Jesus is not eternally separated from his Father. It's because the ultimate originator and perpetuator of sin is going to. Are you following me or not? Now, when Jesus returns the second time, he will be free of the stain of sin because he will have cleansed the sanctuary and placed the sins where they belong. Notice Hebrews chapter 9, verses 27 and 28. Hebrews 9, 27 and 28. And as it is appointed for men to die once, but after this the judgment, so Christ was offered once to bear the sins of many. To those who are eagerly waiting for him, he will appear a second time, and now notice this, apart from sin for salvation. Why will he appear apart from sin? Because all of the sins have been placed where? On the head of the scapegoat. And then I'll tell you what the high priest would do. After he had placed all of the responsibility upon the head of the scapegoat, then the high priest would return to the most holy place and he would change his garments. He would take off his high priestly garments and he would change. Now, I was once talking to some Seventh-day Adventist pastor who didn't much believe in what Ellen White says. You know, Ellen White explains that Jesus, before he comes, he's going to change his garments from his high priestly garments. He's going to change to his kingly garments. So he says that, Ellen White says that, but where does the Bible say that? And, you know, he was being facetious in his question. He was being somewhat sarcastic, so I decided I would be sarcastic too. I said, well, if you used half of that gray matter that God put in your brain, you would be able to figure it out. He says, what do you mean? I said, listen, what is Jesus doing now? What is the function of Jesus in heaven now? Oh, he says, that's simple. He's high priest. I said, good. I said, if he's the high priest, how is he clothed? Oh, well, if he's serving as a high priest, he must be clothed then as a high priest. I said, good, two for two. And then I said, when Jesus returns to this earth, how is he clothed? Oh, there was a long time of silence because he knew all about Revelation chapter 19 that speaks about the second coming of Jesus Christ. Let's read Revelation 19 and verses 11 through 15. Revelation 19 verses 11 through 15. This is the second coming of Christ. How does Jesus come clothed at the second coming? Does he come clothed as a high priest? No. So it's very simple. If Jesus is now clothed as a high priest, but when he returns again, he returns clothed as a king. Sometime before he came as a king, he must have changed. Notice Revelation 19 verse 11. Now I saw heaven opened, and behold a white horse. And he who sat on him was called faithful and true, and in righteousness he judges and makes war. His eyes were like a flame of fire, and on his head were many crowns. He had a name written that no one knew him except himself. He was clothed with a robe dipped in blood, and his name is called the Word of God. And the armies in heaven, clothed in fine linen, white and clean, followed him on white horses. Now out of his mouth goes a sharp sword, that with it he should strike the nations, and he himself will rule them with the rod of iron. He himself treads the winepress of the fierceness and wrath of Almighty God. And he has on his robe and on his thigh a name written what? King of kings and Lord of lords. So is Jesus going to come again clothed as a high priest? No. So he must have changed at some moment before that. Now, let me read you a rather long statement from Ellen White. The little lady had it straight. This is from early writings. This is the early Ellen White. Because some people say, well, Ellen White, as she matured, you know, she clarified certain things that she didn't make clear early in her ministry. This is early writings. She makes it very clear. In fact, early writings is even clearer, I believe, than Great Controversy, because it's done in a very synthetic short form. So you can follow the sequence a lot easier. Notice, every case had been decided for life or death. This is at the conclusion of the judgment. While Jesus had been ministering in the sanctuary, the judgment had been going on for the righteous dead, and then for the righteous living. Christ had written, now listen carefully, Christ had received his kingdom, that's Daniel 7, 13 and 14, having made atonement for his people and blotted out their sins. The subjects of his kingdom were made up. So what does it mean that he received his kingdom? The subjects of his kingdom were made up. The marriage of the Lamb was consummated, and the kingdom and the greatness of the kingdom under the whole heaven was given to Jesus and the heirs of salvation, and Jesus was to reign as King of kings and Lord of lords. As Jesus moved out of the most holy place, I heard the tinkling of the bells upon his garment. And as he left, a cloud of darkness covered the inhabitants of the earth. There was then no mediator between guilty man and an offended God. If Jesus takes off his high priestly garments when probation closes, is there going to be any intercessor during the time of trouble? No, because he's no longer a high priest. She continues saying, there was then no mediator between guilty man and an offended God. While Jesus had been standing between God and guilty man, a restraint was upon the people. But when he stepped out from between man and the Father, the restraint was removed, and Satan had entire control of the finally impenitent. See, that's what we're talking about, like Job. God says, okay, you say that you can rule better than me, show it. How do you think heaven is going to look at it? Say, man, are we ever glad we didn't let this guy take over God's throne? What a mess! She continues writing, it was impossible for the plagues to be poured out while Jesus officiated in the sanctuary. But as his work there is finished and his intercession closes, there is nothing to stay the wrath of God. And it breaks with fury upon the shelterless head of the guilty sinner who has slighted salvation and hated reproof. In that fearful time, after the close of Jesus' mediation, the saints were living in the sight of a holy God without an intercessor. Some Adventist theologians cringe when they read this because it means that you can no longer send your sins to the sanctuary. She continues writing, every case was decided, every jewel numbered. Jesus tarried a moment in the outer apartment of the heavenly sanctuary, and the sins which had been confessed while he was in the most holy place were placed upon Satan, the originator of sin, who must suffer their punishment. See, there's the scapegoat ceremony. Then I saw Jesus lay off his priestly attire and clothe himself with his most kingly robes. Upon his head were many crowns, a crown within a crown, surrounded by the angelic host. He left heaven. He left heaven for where? He left heaven for planet Earth, because that is his second coming. Is this clear? I mean, the Bible makes it absolutely clear, and the spirit of prophecy explains it in such a simple way. She puts all of the pieces together in a way that can be easily understood. And then, of course, probation has closed, the sentence has been given, the time of trouble, Satan has full control over the finally impenitent, God allows the devil to try his people to the utmost, they go through this severe time of trouble, there is no intercessor, no mediator, which means that they have totally gained the victory over sin, and at the end of the time of trouble, then Jesus will come to bring his reward to his saints, which he showed in the judgment before, were worthy of receiving the reward of everlasting life. Amen. Let's notice John chapter 14, verses 1 to 3. Let not your heart be troubled. You believe in God, believe also in me. In my Father's house are many mansions. So Jesus didn't go to build mansions, they were already there when he was speaking. If it were not so, he says, I would have told you. I go to prepare a place for you. How does he prepare the place? By his work in the holy place and the most holy place. I go to prepare a place for you, and if I go and prepare a place for you, I will what? I will come again and receive you to myself, that where I am, there you may be also. Now listen carefully. Jesus made two promises to his people about their final inheritance. First of all, he clearly said that he was going to take them to heaven. Is that clear from John chapter 14?
2: Yeah.
0: He says, I'm going to prepare a place, and then I will go there with you. I'll receive you unto myself, and we'll be in heaven together. Did Jesus promise to take his people to heaven? That was his first promise with regards to inheritance. But did Jesus also say that the meek will inherit the earth? So the question is, you know, what are we going to inherit? Is it heaven or is it the new earth? You know, this causes a severe problem for those who believe in the rapture. Because those who believe in the rapture believe that Jesus will reign on this earth during the millennium. And they say, well, that's the fulfillment of the promise that Jesus would give the saints the earth to inherit. But they say, what about the first promise that he was going to take them to heaven? So they have to invent a pre-tribulation rapture 7 years before Jesus comes to stay on this earth. They have to create a pre-tribulation rapture. They say, oh yeah, Jesus is going to fulfill his first promise, taking his people to heaven for 7 years, and then he's going to come here during the millennium, and the meek will inherit the earth. It's not necessary to invent a pre-tribulation rapture to understand that Jesus fulfills both promises. You see, Adventists have it in a much clearer way. How does Jesus fulfill the promise to take his people to heaven? He comes the second time. He takes them to heaven, where they spend how long? 1,000 years. So in other words, the problem with the ones who believe in the pre-tribulation rapture is that they got the millennium wrong. If you get wrong where Jesus is going to be during the millennium, you have to have a pre-tribulation rapture. I don't know if you're understanding what I'm saying. But if you go by what the Bible says, if you believe that Jesus is going to be in heaven and the saints are going to reign with him and they're going to perform a work of judgment during the 1,000 years, and then after the 1,000 years, Jesus will come and set up his kingdom here and the meek will inherit the earth, it's much more natural to understand how Jesus fulfills both promises. Are you understanding what I'm saying? Now, let's read Revelation chapter 22 and verse 12. Revelation 22 verse 12, we're still referring to the reward when Jesus comes. And behold, I am coming quickly, Jesus says. And my what? And my reward is with me to give to everyone according to his work. Now, if Jesus brings the reward, must he have determined before he came what the reward will be?
2: Yeah.
0: Must there have been a judgment before to determine the reward? Yeah. Of course. Notice 2 Timothy chapter 4, verses 6 through 8. You know, Christians today, they say, oh, you know, the Apostle Paul, he was a good guy. When he died, he went right to heaven. That's not what Paul believed. When did Paul believe he was going to get his reward? When was he going to get his crown? Let's read what he had to say shortly before his death when he was in the Mamertine prison in Rome. 2 Timothy chapter 4 and verse 6, for I am already being poured out as a drink offering, and the time of my departure is at hand. I have fought the good fight. I have finished the race. I have kept the faith. Finally, there is laid up for me the crown of righteousness, which the Lord, the righteous judge, will give to me when I die. No, on that day, and not to me only, but also to all who have loved his appearing. So when is it that Paul was going to receive the crown of life? At the appearing of Jesus. It's another way of saying at the coming of Jesus. Notice Matthew 16, verses 27. Matthew 16, verse 27. The Bible is clear as to when people receive their reward. Listen, if you receive your reward when Jesus comes, you did not receive it when you died. It's that simple. So if you understand the judgment, you understand the state of the dead. Notice Matthew 16, verse 27. For the Son of Man will come in the glory of his Father with his angels. Is that the second coming? Yes. And then he's going to come, and then he will what? He will reward each one according to his works. So when is it that people are going to receive their rewards? Not at death, but when Jesus comes again. The Bible is so clear on this point. And when was it determined what reward would be given? In the judgment that was done before, were the names of God's people retained in the book? During that judgment? Yes, because he will deliver those who are written where? In the book, according to Daniel chapter 12 and verse 1. Let's read one final passage on the reward. This is read at every funeral that I have ever attended in the history of my life. 1 Thessalonians chapter 4 and verses 15 through 17. Beautiful promise. For this we say to you by the word of the Lord, that we who are alive and remain until the coming of the Lord will by no means precede those who are asleep. The living are not going to go to heaven before those who died, in other words. For the Lord himself will descend from heaven with a shout, with the voice of an archangel, and with the trumpet of God. And the dead in Christ will rise first. So where are the dead? In heaven? No. The dead in Christ will rise first. Notice, then we who are alive and remain, those who are alive when Jesus comes, shall be caught up together with them in the clouds, with those who died and resurrected in the clouds, to meet the Lord in the air, and thus we shall always be with the Lord. And then God's people will receive their reward. They will be taken to heaven for 1,000 years. What are they going to do during the 1,000 years? It is going to be a working vacation. This will be our final study. We're going to discover what God's people are going to do during the millennium. There is going to be an investigative judgment of Satan, his angels, and the wicked during the 1,000 years. And then after the 1,000 years, when Satan and his angels are there and all the wicked have resurrected, God will once again open up the records and show the wicked and Satan and his angels their records. And then they will kneel and they say, "Righteous and true are your ways, O God." For the first time since sin came in, everybody will be on the same page in the great controversy. So don't miss the next exciting episode.

Good afternoon, listeners, and welcome to the Afternoon Blessings for today. My name is Sharina Favre, and I am happy to be here with you. And I will be here until 5 p.m. on the Afternoon Blessings. The time now is 2 minutes after the hour of two, and we have a live broadcast of Mind Your Business for today. So please stay tuned for that.

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2: And salutations to you, our listeners, our viewers, family, friends, loved ones, each and every one of you, wherever you are, seated, standing, exercising. 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As usual, we have another exciting episode. We have an exciting episode for you for MYB. And is one that, of course, should help us, you know, not only our country, but be aware of what's happening in our system, what's happening around us. And by the grace of God, we see it from a different view as persons. The subject for today is not just books, but skills for life. Not just books, but skills for life. And our objective is to help you, our listeners, viewers, understand TVET. And our part in helping build our future together wherever it is on any islander, in any country. So we want to understand it and how our part, what part we can play in helping develop and build our future together. And the text we chose to celebrate or to point out to this topic comes from Proverbs chapter 22 and verse 6. I'm sure someone is saying that, yeah, I figure it would have been that text. It says, train up a child in the way he should go, and when he is old, he will not depart from it. And so this is what we've selected, and this will guide our discussion today. And I think, of course, it holds the ethos and principles and philosophies of the whole TVET and all what comes with it. Our text, we want you to always remember from Philippians chapter 2, verses 3 to 4, which tells us why we do MYB. It says, don't be selfish. Don't try to impress others. Be humble, thinking of others as better than yourselves. Don't look out only for your own interest, but take an interest in others too. This is Philippians 2, 3, verses 3 and 4. It's a text that speaks to not only humility, but, you know, to help us appreciate others and see us in a proper perspective, and not big heads, quote unquote, in any arrogant way. We would want to hear from you, and at the appropriate time, of course, today's discussion should have a few calls where you can call us at 452-1011 and 461-9647 is our WhatsApp number. So do make use of it, call, message, and we certainly will be happy to hear from you and receive any comments you have. We want to pause to, you know, welcome back to St. Lucia, you know, two of the high delegates that, you know, was in Trinidad sometime this week, no, today, how do you say it? Same time last week. Yes, same time last week. Yeah, we want to welcome back two of our high delegates. We have Elder Flora is back. And of course, we have Sister Shirina Fevier is there as well. We want to welcome him. And I know you may have missed his voice. And of course, he's right back on Master Control. So, Elder Flora, you know, greetings and welcome.
3: Let me say hello and good afternoon to all our listeners and viewers. And certainly you on my mind while I was away on the master's business. And I'm certainly very happy to be back, although I'm a bit nervous because I've been out of practice for a couple of weeks. But Sherina has been a wonderful job again. So hopefully we get everything under control. I see I'm on camera. Yes. You will decide. Let's bow our heads as we say a word of prayer so we can bless the program. Father, thank you for your blessings so far, dear Lord, today. We pray as we open this program, open the lines, open the discussion on TVET, and of course its impact on us, dear Lord, that you may bless this program, help that we may discuss the key issues that are pertinent to the listeners and viewers so that we may get a clear understanding of the importance of education in this field, in this area. Bless our guest who is here with us, dear Lord, and help that at the end of the day, dear Lord, we will get a better knowledge of TVET and its benefits to us. This is my prayer in Jesus' name. Amen.
2: Amen. Amen. Amen. Yes, even now, also do share the link with your friends and individuals. Play it a little loud in your at work. Maybe play it a little loud in your work, even at home. Let the community hear so that everyone can benefit from today's program. Not just books, but skills for life. St. Lucia is transforming its technical and vocational education and training, TVET, system through key hubs like the St. Lucia TVET Institute, upgrading schools with modern green job and EV diagnostic tool, and implementing industry-driven CVQ and NVQ certifications. Listening and reading a few things around, I asked the question, do we as a country understand what TVET is, what its objectives, and what it means for our country? And I think Elder Flora and I, we have had a few discussions on TVET here on MYB. But to discuss and answer that, we have invited my friend, Mr. Perry Thomas, who is the executive director of the St. Lucia TVET Council, and he heads the National TVET Council here. And I think he also serves as on the executive of CANTA, Caribbean Association of National Training Agencies, and has co-chaired and chaired key committees in a number of areas like quality assurance and stuff like that. Not only is my friend and he holds such portfolios, he's also a Seventh-day Adventist, and we are happy Amen. To welcome him Amen. In his capacity as a professional and, of course, as our friend and family. So we want to say welcome, Elder Thomas.
4: Thank you, Pastor David. Thank you for inviting me on the program here. It's a pleasure for me to be here, a pleasure me to share my knowledge with the general public. Mm-hmm. And I think the program is timely. It fits well within the context of communication on TVET programs throughout the country. And I think that it's needed at this point in time.
2: Mm-hmm.
4: Yeah, it is.
2: Yes. Wonderful.
3: So in your introduction, I can ask you a question right away. You said it's needed.
4: Yeah.
3: Yeah. Why is that so?
4: Well, two things. When I say it's needed, TVET is needed. The communication on TVET is also needed.
2: Mm-hmm.
4: Because if I were to go down memory lane with you, we have done ourselves a disservice as a country when it comes to technical vocational education.
2: Mm-hmm.
4: We classify technical vocational education in the context of if you're not academic,
2: that's right,
4: you go and pursue a skill. Mm-hmm. And you can relate to the statements of our parents and our four grandparents when they said to you, super rap on beer, if I ask you later. You know that kind of stuff. And that in itself did not, we actually perpetuated that for a very long time. And if history serves me well, we began a road of apprenticeship, which was one pillar one of the pillars of technical vocational education. And those of us who are persons who are much older than us would remember that St. Mary's College had equipment, and that equipment was sent to the MON, and it created the MON Tech. Mm-hmm. Now, in truth and in fact, let's assume St. Mary's College had retained that level of equipment.
2: Mm-hmm.
4: We would then have the St. Mary's College equivalent to Castries Comprehensive. Mm-hmm. However, we have not done comprehensive education well for a very long time. And so the exposure for people like me who went to comprehensive was valid, very valid. And I can say to people that technical vocational exposure that I had at comprehensive school still works well for me today, because I do not hire a tiler.
2: Mm-hmm.
4: I still tile on my own.
2: Excellent.
4: Right? I still paint on my own. Well, I can't weld yet, but I can do a lot of the stuff that I learned back then. And that, in essence, is what you call skills acquisition.
2: Mm-hmm.
4: And it's supposed to have gone in parallel. And when we say parallel, I want to use the example of a lawyer.
2: Mm-hmm.
4: A lawyer does not, technical vocational education gives an individual an opportunity to become a lawyer, but also acquire skills otherwise.
2: Right.
4: So you are a lawyer who have the ability to become an interior decorator. You have a lawyer who has a hairdressing salon. Mm. You have an engineer, for instance, who also has a hairdressing salon.
2: Mm.
4: I mean, technical vocational education is not an if and. Mm. You know, it is a comprehensive thing, meaning that you can be academic, but you can also be skills oriented. I like a friend of mine in a meeting says, why would you hire an electrician who cannot add one and one together, who cannot measure the length of wire that is needed for wiring a house.
2: Mm-hmm.
4: Why? So that's a classic example of where you have both the academic
2: mm-hmm.
4: and the technical coming as one, because none of us in this room here would want to know that we hire an electrician that cannot tell you the amperage
2: mm-hmm.
4: in your building.
2: Mm-hmm.
4: I mean, we'll be taking chances.
2: Right.
4: But that in essence is what I'm referring to when we talk about the comprehensive nature of technical vocational. It's not an if you are not academic or if you are skills oriented. Some of us are stronger one end or the other.
2: Yes.
4: But the idea is that an individual has an opportunity to have both. And that is what we must recognize. And TVET education, though it is slightly different in terms of its the pedagogy behind it,
2: mm-hmm.
4: because it speaks very highly of demonstrating competence in a skill area,
2: mm-hmm.
4: which is a totally different pedagogy to academics, really. And so we are very happy now that we are moving in the direction of ensuring that persons get skills, acquire skills, certified in skilled areas, because like they tell you, skills are the skills pays the bills.
2: Mm-hmm.
4: That's the common, and some countries have adopted that motto as theirs, their promotions for TVET in institutions.
2: Mm-hmm.
4: So we, as a council, our mandate under the Education Act is to regulate TVET at all levels of the education system. So using that mandate, we are looking not only at formal education, but the informal side of education,
2: mm-hmm.
4: right? And so far, in the last 3 years since I assumed the role of executive director, my predecessors who have gone before me have done their piece. And so I am building upon what they had laid
2: right.
4: the foundations for. And so it's an expansion. Even now, when we talk about digitization of technical vocational education, that is an area that was not spoken of 10, 15 years ago.
2: Right.
4: Right. Our concentration was in the demonstration in a practical sense, learning in a practical sense. Now you have learning via the internet, and that is so beneficial for persons, and which speaks to expanding the reach of technical vocational education and making it available to every single walk of life. And so we are just working hard right now as much as we can to ensure that our nation benefits, reap the benefits of a technical vocational education.
2: Excellent. That question is well answered. Huh?
3: Yes.
2: The you did mention, and I'm listening and picking up from you, and you did mention about the digitization. I'm going to come to that shortly.
4: Mm-hmm.
2: But I think in your answer here, you have shown, or if you want to spend a little time on that, the difference between the academic education, traditional academic education, and that of TVET.
3: Mm-hmm.
2: I was about to say, is it working or will it work?
4: Will it work or will it not work? That's a question that I would not say that I'm not in a position to answer,
2: right.
4: But that would be open-ended because people have different opinions on it.
2: That's the thing.
4: Right? But when you look at academic education, academic education is normally based on instructions, examinations, final exams, right? That kind of thing. You go to university, you do 4 years at a bachelor's, you have your first year, you study, you do your assignments, all of that.
2: Mm-hmm.
4: TVET, in some way, in more ways than one, is a process of learning and acquiring competencies, right? And in learning and acquiring competencies, it also involves demonstrating that thing that you have learned,
2: mm-hmm.
4: right?
2: That's right.
4: So, for instance, you are going to learn, say, tiling, for instance,
2: mm-hmm.
4: on your first day you learn, but you have to demonstrate what you have learned, which then you, at the end of it, you have a number of units that you complete, and at the end of it, it's a mastery of what you have learned.
3: Okay.
4: But you must demonstrate that competence. And that is a thing, that's a key element of TVET that the academic world doesn't understand. The academic world sees 4 years in a university for a bachelor's degree. And you'll find that the academic world will say, but how can somebody with a

0: Tibet policy, of St. Lucia's Tibet policy, the country required building the capacity within its teaching or instruction population,
1: mm-hmm.
0: competency-based level of education and training.
1: Mm-hmm.
0: And so in the beginning, it was centered primarily on teachers who are in the Tibet space. However, on entry, what we did and a revision is that we opened that up to both teachers who were in the Tibet space and teachers who were not in the Tibet space. So they all are learning what competency-based education and training is all about. So the persons who are teaching academics got an opportunity to acquire a different pedagogy altogether, able to identify persons in their classroom mm-hmm. who are learning differently. So you acquire that skill to deal with persons with an ability to learn differently other than chalk and duster approach. And so in the beginning, yes, it was a hurdle
1: mm-hmm.
0: because you get some pushback. But right. as you went along, you get teachers, the response becoming much better. And you find that persons who are in the academic area saying, yes, it is beneficial to me because I now fully appreciate and understand how to go about recognizing persons' ability, who has the ability to learn differently. For those in the delivery system, the Tibet delivery system, it has literally created increased capacity within the system
1: mm-hmm.
0: for delivering quality competency-based education and training. And so we have now been able to expand that. We are hoping to continue the expansion to cover the whole teaching, all of the teaching population, not some of it, but all of it. And it's a gradual process because our training room can only hold in a face-to-face scenario, we can only hold maximum 20 people. Our training room. So what we have done was we have taken the training and offered done asynchronous training. So you have in-person and online training.
1: Mm-hmm.
0: So we have created flexibility in the whole training system so that persons wishing to pursue the course online
1: mm-hmm.
0: can do so. In the beginning, we did not have the training mechanism for online, but now we do.
1: Right,
0: so we train in competency-based education online for instructors, both in industry and in the education system. So we are one step ahead now. We want to be more steps ahead because we're trying to increase the platforms that we use for training delivery. Right. And so as we go along, we are hoping to ensure that the entire teaching population of St. Lucia, whether it is in the in the formal sector or the informal sector, have that quality, that pedagogy for dealing with delivery of competency-based education training.
2: For the benefit of those who may be listening and hearing TVET, and maybe you can give examples of these subject areas so they can know and maybe explain the idea of competency.
0: Okay. The common Tibet areas that you hear about would be cake baking and decorating. That's common. Cake baking, decorating, bread, cake and pastry, nail technology. That's the most common ones. But when we talk about higher levels like, electric vehicle and hybrid vehicle maintenance, and you have climate smart agriculture, you have other areas that speak to agro-processing at various levels. These are the higher level ones. But the most common ones, I said, are the cake baking and decorating. Mm-hmm. These are the common ones. But you have higher levels that you can attain and acquire because you even have a level. And I should say to you before I go on, is that we follow the national qualification framework, which is paired to the regional qualification framework.
1: Mm-hmm.
0: Now, these do not happen in silos because the region, meaning the Caribbean region, follows its technical vocational education systems are all paired together to form what you call the Caribbean Association of Technical Tibet Training Authorities,

0: canta, which is an instrument of an organ of CARICOM, which is mandated to oversee the free movement of skilled labor within the common market, Caribbean, the CSME. Now, within that framework, you have the regional qualification framework, eight levels, 1 to 8. And our national qualification framework is paired to it. Mm-hmm. So in other words, it's a reflection of one. Mm-hmm. NQF is a reflection of the regional qualification framework, which is the eight level, with the highest level being PhD. Mm-hmm. Eight level being PhD, level one would be entry, mm-hmm. entry level. So we followed that level, those levels, in order to provide certification. And under that framework, you offer what you call a Caribbean Vocational Qualification Framework, mm-hmm. Caribbean Vocational Qualification Certification. Mm-hmm. And then you have the National Qualification Certification, mm-hmm. which is the NVQ. Mm-hmm. Okay. Now the NVQ, as I said, is a local, it's for St. Lucia National. Right. Those standards have an opportunity, these certifications, have an opportunity to be graduated to CVQs. Right. And there's a process where that occurs. We have just completed a review session for some because we have a review coming up and a session of CARICOM where that occurs in next month. And then you have the CVQ, as I said. These two certificates are well recognized within the region and they give you mobility. They support mobility in the job market for anyone holding it. Now, a lot of people don't understand when I said mobility in the job market. An individual with a CVQ certification can move throughout the Caribbean territories, mm-hmm. right? With very little difficulty. Mm-hmm. In the OACS, you don't need any, it's free movement. There is no need for any work permits. Mm-hmm. In the wider CARICOM region, it is the certificate that gives you access to the Caribbean Skills Certificate.
1: Okay.
0: Right? And therefore, you don't need to go through the process. Now, what people don't recognize is that with a CVQ certificate, you do not have to go through the process that someone with a bachelor's degree has, right. Uh-huh. right? Because the way CVQ is recognized, it's a recognized certification throughout the Caribbean region from the CARICOM perspective, right? So I can go to Jamaica with my CVQ and I can walk into the foreign office and apply for my CARICOM skills certificate and it would not be a difficult thing. I can go to Barbados, and Barbados is a very good example of where many St. Lucians have gone mm-hmm. with their CVQ certificate, especially in the area of health, mm-hmm. and they have had no difficulty whatsoever. Most persons that I have known who have done so had no difficulty. In addition to that, we must recognize that the NVQ and the CVQ certificate that is issued by my office, right? These are recognized certificates. Now, many persons have met me and said, I pursued training in X, Y, and the area, and they gave me a certificate. But one of the very first questions I always ask them, is that certificate that you have accredited? Mm-hmm. Right?
2: Right.
0: Anyone can come and offer training in any technical vocational area. Mm-hmm. Anybody. Right? But at the end of the day, you must be accredited. That certificate has to be accredited. And hence the reason I want to speak in the absence of the National Accreditation Council. The National Accreditation Council was established for that role, that purpose. So that if you are going to offer certification, you must, that is outside of for TVET, that is outside, or any other certificate, for instance, it may not be TVET. That's outside of existing accreditation frameworks. You must present yourself to the National Accreditation Council.
2: As a facilitator or?
0: Your program.
2: Okay, the program. Okay.
0: Right? Mm-hmm. They're the authority by law mm-hmm. that gives permission or says your program is accredited, right? Outside of the existing accredited programs that we have. And if you want, let me give an example. If you are a training provider, now I will come to the training provider element, which is very crucial in TVET. If you are a training provider coming to offer somebody training in computer engineering mm-hmm. or networking, mm-hmm. the syllabus is your creation.
1: Yes.
0: The certificate is your certificate.
1: Yes.
0: The name of it, it's a Paul Tikitok. Mm-hmm. That's your certificate.
1: Right.
0: You must, before commencing training, go to the National Accreditation Council, get registered, mm-hmm. present your program, present what it is that you're offering to them so that they can decide or give you a sign off on your programs and accredit what you're doing. That is a crucial thing. Mm-hmm. For us in the TVET Council, with our regulatory responsibility, any person wishing to offer training in a TVET area mm-hmm. must come registered
2: right.
0: to register with the council.
2: Right.
0: Right? We offer center approval, TVET center approval, right? And we also take the opportunity that in doing these exercises that we conduct to determine whether a facility is a recognized center for TVET, is that we engage both the ministry and the national and NAC, National Accreditation Council. It is important for us to do that because all bodies involved in education and accreditation itself has to be on the same platform.
2: Mm-hmm.
0: They must be made aware of what is happening in that ecosystem. And for us in the council, say for instance, if you, Pastor David, wants to run a training station, a training school, and say call it Praise FM training, and you want to offer TVET subjects leading to the certificate, a CVQ or NVQ certification, mm-hmm. you must come register with me. Mm-hmm. We will audit the facility and right. determine whether the facility is adequate enough to offer or deliver the training.
2: Right.
0: Once you have been found through that audit capable, then we issue that certificate. Now, that certificate is not a lifetime guarantee.
2: Okay. As if,
0: yeah. It is for a maximum of 3 years. And sometimes we give persons provisional recognition because you would have to have a year of experience, mm-hmm. run through, let us come back and see how you're doing. For those who have been cooked and curried, mm-hmm. yeah, they get 3 years. And so after that cycle, after the years, you come back and you renew. Why we put that in there for renewal is because over time, methodologies, associative instruction changes, right? Things changes in the TVET delivery landscape. Mm-hmm. So we have to come back and find out, are you up to date?
2: That's right.
0: Have you updated your staff that you're using? Are they up to date? How have they been trained, or have they conducted refreshers? And so all of that comes part of the quality assurance system within TVET. And we have had the challenges over the couple months where bringing in that system, the regulations that govern that system, well, you get some pushback because they are either not aware or don't understand.
2: Mm-hmm.
0: But once they are made aware and give them a proper understanding of why these things are in place, then the process is swift.
2: Right.
0: Right. So we want to know from as a council that whatever it is that we do is to bring benefit to technical vocational education, and the beneficiaries of technical vocational education are you, me, and everybody else. And so that in a nutshell is some of the under the quality assurance aspect of technical vocational education.
2: All right. So if I listen to you very well, so the TVET, is that for is that you spoke about TVET.
0: Mm-hmm.
2: So there were CVQs and NVQs.
0: Mm-hmm.
2: And then you did speak to, you didn't say transition, but is it graduating too? So higher, the CVQ is higher.
0: When you
2: see than our TVET, higher in terms of levels. So you spoke about eight levels.
0: Yeah, eight levels, right. Eight levels in the certification, in certification.
2: In TVET or?
0: Yeah. In TVET.
2: Okay.
0: Right? There are eight levels, the eight-level framework that governs certification.
2: Mm-hmm.
0: Each level represents something, right? It represents, and each level has its descriptors. What you expect to get from the eight levels. These levels are also paired with what you would get in academia,
2: mm-hmm.
0: right? So you get what an eight level is equivalent to in academia. Mm-hmm. Like I said earlier, eight level would be the highest, which is PhD. Level one is entry level, which is normally certificate in academics.
2: Right.
0: And so,
2: right.
0: So, and you go up the chain. A level five under the eight level framework is an equivalent to a bachelor's degree. And so, we would now have to, this is one of the, earlier on when I said to you, there are two sides to the importance and timeliness of this program and other programs mm-hmm. that needs, it is sharing the knowledge with persons, because people are not well versed in understanding what level one
2: right.
0: is equating to in academics,
2: mm-hmm.
0: what level two is equating to, and so on and other. They're not fully aware
2: right.
0: because there's always questions about, I have a level three. What does that mean? Or I have a level four. Now, when you look at on the eight level framework, level three and upward is tertiary level.
2: Tertiary, okay.
0: It's tertiary level three. So hence the reason why certain programs in TVET are being run by
1: tertiary.
0: And that is Alpha Lewis and
2: right.
0: And from level one and level two, you go in the training providers that we have around the place.
2: Mm-hmm.
0: So what we are trying to our best to do is to bring out that education to people, make awareness of what it is, and to establish that what we call the pathway to success, which allows someone to matriculate from a level one right up to a level five or level six or level eight.
2: Mm-hmm.
0: Right? And that has been a process in itself, because it requires a lot of communication, a lot of promotion, so that people are made aware, they can understand. Because a lot of us, yes, the promotion and the communications have been, it's a costly exercise,
2: mm-hmm.
0: right? But we are trying our best.
2: Mm-hmm. A child leaving one of our TVET institutes,
0: mm-hmm.
2: leaves at what level?
0: Okay, we had, for instance, and the Ministry of Education established four TVET institutes.
2: Right.
0: These four TVET institutes are secondary level. Mm-hmm. So an individual graduating out of these institutes would either graduate at level one or level two.
2: Okay.
0: Right? Because these are not tertiary level right. institutions.
2: Mm-hmm.
0: Right? You go to, say, NELU or you go to NSDC.
2: Mm-hmm.
0: In some, there are one or two level threes that are being considered for these institutions. But generally the same apply
2: mm-hmm.
0: for level one, level two.
2: Right.
0: Right. There's also something that there's also the thrust for micro-credentialing right now,
2: mm-hmm.
0: meaning being, so for instance, you can stack up qualifications in various units. And when you stack, they're stackable. So at the end of, say, you're doing 12 units,
2: mm-hmm.
0: they add up to something.
2: Okay.
0: Right? They add up to a level four in a specific occupational area. So it doesn't mean that somebody has to sit down in a classroom, in a training room for the next 6 weeks, 6 months to do all of it. So in other words, they do it at their own pace. And at the end of that process, you have your full qualification. So these are some of the things that we are trying to engage in at this moment. It is a process, because the infrastructure and technology behind it, some we have, some we don't have, some we have that needs upgrading, we still have a ways to go in terms of investments. But I should say to you, and I say to the general public, Tibet is an expensive proposition. But one, an expensive proposition that once the investment is made, the value coming out of it outpaces the investment itself. And that is something we need to recognize.
2: So it's expensive because of all what is needed in terms of the equipment and everything.
0: The equipment, because you're learning, meaning your instruction is done in a real.
2: True.
0: It's real, meaning that it's a reflection of what is out there in industry.
2: Mm-hmm.
0: That your training room is supposed to be a reflection of what is in industry.
3: Yeah.
0: So the investment needed to bring that training room up to par with industry, it's the initial investment is quite a bit.
2: So it'll be the same.
0: We have done, and I mean, we have gone leaps and bounds over the last couple of years with many of the training providers in St. Lucia, right? Making the effort to bring themselves up.
2: Mm-hmm.
0: And we have seen that. Viewfort right now, one of the schools in Viewfort can boast one of the more advanced culinary arts facilities on the island.
2: Mm-hmm.
0: It's amazing. And so even when you look at the school, the TVET Institute that is at Miku, at Angers, they have a lot of equipment in there. Commendable.
2: Mm-hmm.
0: Likewise, the other institutes, the four institutes, likewise, the NSDC, likewise, some investments made by NELU, some investments made by private instructors. So all of these are significant investments that have brought home how important it is, right, to recognize TVET and the value it brings for our economic development.
3: Perhaps I can ask a question. You mentioned some institutions. What's the enrollment like, and how does a child become enrolled in these institutions?
0: Well, for us, when it comes to enrollments of institutions, this is not, we take the data, right? But we don't conduct enrollments. We don't. Enrollments are done by institutions. Mm-hmm. And to give you a general example of what enrollment would be like over the last fiscal year, March to April, we would have completed certification for some 1,335 people, right? From level 1 to level 4.
3: Okay.
0: And the enrollment to generate that level of certification was almost 2,000 persons, right? The reason why the drop would have mean that something we experience in Tibet, where persons, when it comes to assessments, either they don't show up. Again, it goes to understanding what assessments are about. Some people see assessments as exams when it's not.
3: Okay.
0: So they quiver and they don't show up.
2: Mm-hmm.
0: Some of them don't show up for no reason at all.
3: Okay.
0: You understand? So we have that. We can't run away from it. It's a real thing. It means that we now have to set up our plans to ensure that the messaging of why it is that you must show up for assessment is important. That is something that we have to address.
3: Is it because the students have not seen the value of the certification has been that they are working for or working at presented to them, the advantages of it?
0: With all things, I'll say this. I can't say they haven't seen it. It is probably their understanding of it, right? We know, from experience, I can say to you, we ran under the HCRP program run by the Ministry of Education. There was a sizable population of persons participating in training run by Sir Arthur Lewis,
3: mm-hmm.
0: right?
3: Mm-hmm.
0: It is not that they did not understand. Some of them, for reasons, personal reasons they didn't show up. Because I can give you an example of one group where the guys in particular said, we got a job, so we had to go,
2: right,
0: on the day of assessment. And they went and do their job, whether it was bongs on jaw or full-time, it was... The point is they were looking to make bread.
2: Mm-hmm.
0: And that was the end result was they did not end up participating in the assessment. So there may be more than one reason. Okay.
2: In an instance like that, missing your assessment for whatever bongs or draw or another job, if I want to get the assessment, whether a few months later or next, what would be the procedure?
0: An individual has an opportunity. Now, I can say hats off to some assessors, right? Some assessors, before they close off an assessment, they give candidates who did not show up an opportunity to be assessed, right?
2: Excellent.
0: And sometimes the assessor would have closed off, and it means that you are not assessed, but you have an opportunity to come and apply for assessment.
2: Mm-hmm.
0: That's not the end of it all. You have that opportunity to come back and say, yes, to come to us and say, listen, I wasn't assessed. I would like to assess and be assessed to get certified. And you have that opportunity to do so. We don't close the door to you. Right?
2: Okay.
3: And I once met a fabricator, a plastic fabricator.
0: Mm-hmm.
3: And I think he migrated to Canada. And I'm thinking... You know, you have a lot of persons who have different skills. Skills they did not learn in a classroom. Maybe some persons are, somebody said self-taught, but I told them God-taught. Some persons they learn on their own.
0: Mm-hmm.
3: So they went to secondary school, they didn't acquire these skills, but after leaving secondary school, they got these skills. How does your team help this person get their certification in that area?
0: Okay, one of the things that happens is where we do not have an existing standard to guide certification, we would find the material, find that standard. Say, for instance, we look for resource material to create the standard or find a standard if it's existing and then bring it to industry for validation. Right. Now, validation is a process where you literally look at what the standard contains to determine whether it is applicable to our context, right? And once it is applicable to our context, then we do, I mean, I'm just summarizing it.
2: Mm-hmm.
0: We do the final check, put it in the documentation and the format that it needs to be done for sign off by the Ministry of Education, right? Sign off first by our board and then forward to the Ministry of Education. Okay. Once the Ministry of Education signs off, it then becomes an NVQ. So then the certificate is issued as an NVQ.
2: Okay.
0: If it needs to become or acquire CVQ status, that's when it moves from the NVQ status and submitted to the Occupational Standards Committee of CANTA for revision and for regional validation. Okay. So in other words, we now look at the industries from the rest of the Caribbean.
3: Okay.
0: Regional validation. Okay. And based on the feedback from industry from the regional validation process, I close off. We either send it back to St. Lucia or wherever it is, whether it is Jamaica, for amendments, changes, edits. And then when that is closed, we sign off as an OEC, submit to the Executive Committee of CANTA for onward submission to what you call the Council on Social and Human Development, COSOD of CARICOM. They're the ones with the mandate to actually say, yes, we issued a CVQ status for it.
3: So that person would not be assigned to a university or college or institution teaching them those skills. They would have acquired those skills.
0: Right.
3: Right. So are you saying that anyone listening now who has skills that were not taught by any institution can come to the council and get
0: certified?
3: What?
0: Yes, you can. Where there is an existing standard, to be certified. It's what you call the PLAR process or what you call the APL process, the assessment of prior learning or prior learning and assessment, right? So, for instance, let's say, Pastor David, you there,
2: mm-hmm.
0: you are...
3: CMOS.
0: Oh, yes. Ah, good example. CMOS producer, right? And this is a CMOS production is agro-processing,
3: yes.
0: Right? And you would like to be certified in agro-processing. It means that you have had that skill in your hand because you are doing it.
2: Right.
0: And you come to us, you want to... I want to certify. There's an... that process of APL that you sign on to, and you come in, we come in, look at everything that you're doing, and carry out the assessment of you in the work, meaning your practical thing, mm-hmm. live, and we assess you against the standard,
2: mm-hmm.
0: right? And we do that not just for CMOS. It can be done for any occupational area for somebody. A carpenter who has been 20 years into carpentry, right without a piece of paper,
3: yeah.
0: the same applies. Mm-hmm. A painter who has been 20 years in, it's like what we have done with persons in the hotel industry, for instance, who have been working in the engineering department for years without certification. We have stepped in there and certified those persons, right? Right, but it requires assessment,
2: mm-hmm.
0: it requires documentation,
2: mm-hmm.
0: it requires doing all of these things because it's part of the quality assurance system. You cannot just look at somebody and just say, okay, yeah, you certified. No,
2: right.
0: there's a process that you have to follow. But you can apply for certification under the APL framework because certification offers, it comes through there or it comes through training.
3: Okay.
0: And one of the beautiful success stories that we have had is that we certified a group of St. Lucians
2: mm-hmm.
0: and Dominicans
2: mm-hmm.
0: in construction and plumbing
2: mm-hmm.
0: Sometime last year,
2: mm-hmm.
0: early last year. No, going into 2023, into 2024, 2025.
3: Yeah.
0: A group of St. Lucians and Dominicans.
2: Mm-hmm.
0: So our assessors went up to Dominica to do that for them.
2: Mm-hmm.
0: But the request was made by the boss, who is a St. Lucian. Now, the history, this is a success story, which we will be sending out, we'll be making, and we'll be putting it out for St. Lucians to see, because yeah. it's something worth mentioning and putting on record.
2: Mm-hmm.
0: The individual who's the boss left St. Lucia years ago as a young man, went to St. Vincent, to Canwan, and was working there as a handyman.
2: Mm-hmm.
0: He developed skills or desire for construction. He started working as a mason.
3: Yeah.
0: He gradually got to the point where he improved. He got more jobs on his own as an independent individual, and he grew from there. Then he got the opportunity to work with another contractor working on a hotel in Dominica.
3: Yeah.
0: That's fast forwarding.
2: Mm-hmm.
0: And the opportunity was given to him based on the quality of work that he was doing
2: mm-hmm.
0: to go across to Turks and Caicos
3: mm-hmm.
0: to build a 5-star hotel.
3: Yeah.
2: Oh, right.
0: But in order for him to do so, he had to show that he was certified and his guys were certified.
3: Yes.
2: Okay.
0: Okay. So we had to come in. He came and we stepped in there to do the APL process for those, I think it's 13 of them, 13 mm-hmm. or 14 of them, right? And we did that for them. And I remember the guy, when he came to St. Lucia to collect the certificates for his team, they didn't believe that they were getting the certificates,
2: right.
0: yeah? But he collected the certificates and he sat with me and he was giving me his story of how he got there. And it's a moving story. And at that very moment, I had the communication officer coming and record the entire thing.
2: Okay.
0: And right now, the guys are working in Turks and Caicos on the 5-star hotel up until today.
2: Right.
0: And the same has happened for a number of St. Lucians who have done it for construction in health, especially elder care,
2: mm-hmm.
0: in the area of elder care and geriatric care. A number of them, through that level of certification, have gone overseas, and they have performed exceptionally well.
2: Mm-hmm.
0: We still get requests from persons in the United States, for copies of those certificates. And you know how that system works. They send it from the employment agency directly to you. We still get it.
2: Mm-hmm.
0: So I'm saying to the general public out there, if you have that skill or you have been in that skill area for years and you do not have a certificate to show that you are qualified, do not feel intimidated. You can get qualified just by coming and applying through the process of APL, and we will assist you. We will guide you along to get the certification. It's not free, though. I must say so. It's not free.
3: Tell us a little about that one.
0: The charges for certification are normally based on levels,
2: mm-hmm.
0: and the number of units within the level.
2: Okay.
0: Right? Okay, what I can say is that in the last, we lowered the rate for assessments in 2023 because they were higher. And one of the things that we recognize is that we said, listen, if you want to expand TVET and you want persons to come in, have more access, greater access, you have to begin to give them the means by doing so. And we lowered the rates. And mm-hmm. so far, we have the results have been tremendous. We see the response, and we have been able to manage with that rate. And I want to say generally that persons must not be afraid. It is not whether or not you're academic or whether you're a TVET. It's acquiring skills that are needed in the economy. And in simple terms, when we talk about TVET, I like the definition that was written. I spent some time writing certain mm-hmm. things, and I wrote a definition down sometimes. It is a hands-on type of learning that teaches people the real-world skills.
2: Mm-hmm.
0: and practical knowledge needed for specific jobs and trades, right? That includes carpentry, that includes repair in the automotive industry, that means photovoltaic installation and maintenance, that means plumbing. And when I speak of plumbing, it's not just domestic plumbing, you have commercial plumbing, you have plumbing in water distribution. All of these are skills that are available to our people for certification, and we can
2: in St. Lucia.
0: Available in St. Lucia. Mm-hmm. And as I said, where a standard is not available, we go out and get the information needed to develop the standard. And we ought not to be afraid. We have the skills in St. Lucia. One of the more recent skills that was taken advantage of was the introduction of Cabot when Cabot came.
2: Mm-hmm.
0: Cabot was Now, for me, it was a shock for me myself, because when I heard that the title of the standard was Recreation and Extraterrestrial Species, right? Yeah. And extraterrestrial, you know what that means, right? Yeah. Star Wars and all of that.
2: Yeah.
0: So when I remembered when we engaged Cabot and that was the standard, I was like, what's that? Only to realize we are talking about the guys who take care of the landscape of the property. Right? Landscaping.
2: Right?
0: And there's an art to landscaping.
2: Yes.
0: Right? There is an art to landscaping. There's a little engineering to landscaping.
2: Right.
0: And that was part and parcel. So in other words, the standard really, the name of the standard makes you feel like you're dealing with space,
2: but the
0: units in the standard speaks to the skills behind
2: landscaping,
0: what is needed to keep a property up there.
3: So you mentioned some things there, and I'm always wondering, where do you go to learn those skills? So if I wanted to know about recreational interterrestrial
0: spaces
3: and plumbing, in the other instance, I told you that we acquired the skill, we've been practicing the skill, so we're looking for certification. In this now example, we are interested in learning it, but we don't know where to go. So can you probably guide us into maybe facilities that...
0: Okay. Two things that come to mind. One is the training provider,
2: mm-hmm.
0: right?
2: Mm-hmm.
0: So your training provider, whether it's NSDC, whether it's NELU, whether it's a private training provider, Sir Arthur Lewis, mm-hmm. secondary schools, training providers.
2: Okay.
0: they put out the programs. Mm-hmm. You apply for the programs. Okay. At the end of the programs, there's assessment, and we step in into the assessments. Okay. The other way that we are currently looking at and we have began is what you call work-based learning.
2: Mm-hmm.
0: Or in other words, and work-based learning is a nice word for apprenticeship,
3: mm-hmm.
0: right? Now, work-based learning is not just apprenticeship. There's internship, there's work job attachments and so on. So, but that's all of it is work-based learning.
2: Mm-hmm.
0: For the apprenticeship program, however, as we have started now, we have done the Cabot one. We are currently doing the Baker's one, the one in the baking sector for bakers, because you know we have a fairly large population of bakers who are growing older. The system is losing, just like agriculture, our and the labor replacement question is at the front and center of all of it. So we are doing an apprenticeship currently for the baking industry. And that's one of the most, how will I say it, not easiest, but it's very fluid, very
3: dynamic.
0: It is one of the easiest ways to acquire skills, meaning you see, you learn by doing.
2: Mm-hmm.
0: And so you do on-the-job learning, what you call work-based learning. And so we are looking currently at the apprenticeship, promoting apprenticeship on a much larger scale right now, to what we have done. And so two areas we are currently looking at is the health sector, right? Possibly considering creating a pathway for persons to access working in the health sector and to become registered nurses, right? And we're looking at the health sector because the health sector has a number of areas because it's not just nursing. You have pre-medical EMTs. You have persons working in the operating rooms who sterilize the equipment for this. So you have a lot of areas in the health sector that can attach because, and I just want to dwell on this for a second. When it came to nursing, I'm saying that and somebody listening to me might say, but how can you put a nurse into apprenticeship? The nurses of yesterday basically went through an apprenticeship program, right? They would not have known it as an apprenticeship, but it had every aspect of apprenticeship. Yeah. And those of us who are familiar with it will remember nursing home, where the nurses went to work.
3: Yeah.
0: They learned on the job, and in the night they came to the class and they learned.
3: Right.
0: I can tell you, my sister was one, so... So when we get good quality coming out of that, and so we're looking at how is it that we can revisit that?
2: Mm-hmm.
0: How can we do that not just for the health sector, but for other sectors, right? And in that process, we'll be engaging the private sector, right? Because the boating sector is an area that is clamoring for persons with skills and certified skills. You talk about the... automotive sector. Yes, we have electric vehicle maintenance at level 3 and level 4, but you also have the level 1s and the level 2s. In order to actually access level 3 and level 4, you must have the basics, right? So you have to do complete 1 and 2 to matriculate to 3 and 4. So all of these are things that are on the table being discussed at this point in time. How best we're going to get it done, because we have quite a lot of people out there who are unemployed, or quite a lot of people who would like very much to change their profession, right? Some of us, I remember meeting a lawyer once, and the lawyer said to me, "You know something? I would really love to give up practice just to become an interior decorator."
2: Okay,
0: right? I remember that, and so we have an opportunity to do these things. I know it's an expensive venture, but with the help of God, it is possible.
2: Right.
0: So
2: we wait for when you guys are ready to do that.
3: Just one question about the training providers. You mentioned earlier accreditation. Are these facilities accredited by the council?
0: The training providers,
3: including secondary schools?
0: The secondary schools, remember, our mandate is to regulate everything in the education system.
3: Okay.
0: Everything. Uh-huh. From secondary schools right down. Fine. The TVET unit of the Ministry of Education handles the operations uh-huh. of this the schools within the system. We, on the other hand, are like the police.
3: Okay.
0: Right? I say that jokingly because that's how it was described.
2: Okay. Mm-hmm.
0: We would step in, look at the facilities and point out, you know, some things, whether they need change,
3: okay.
0: how it needs, even to the point of saying, okay, one of the things that we instituted was that persons had a desire to teach.
3: Mm-hmm.
0: And we instituted, listen, you have to be competency-based education and training certified to teach TVET.
3: Mm-hmm.
0: You don't just take somebody because they feel I have the knowledge, I can just teach.
3: Mm-hmm.
0: No. And that is not, this is true not only for TVET, it's for teaching generally.
3: Yes, across,
2: yeah.
3: the board.
2: Mm-hmm.
0: Across the board. Right? Because it comes out in the quality at the end of the day.
3: Mm-hmm.
0: Right? Some people go into this thing just for a job, and that is not the aim of the exercise. So we make it a must that if you are not competency-based education certified, we give you the opportunity to do so, as I said earlier in the beginning, to participate in the training.
2: So does your council, because you said what aspect of the education system deals with the schools?
0: TVET unit.
2: TVET unit. But you are the one accrediting the schools?
0: We are the one.
2: Different?
0: No, basically we do the audit on the schools,
2: right? Okay.
0: And we issue the reports,
2: right?
0: Right. So if there's something that needs a upgrading in the school, this is part comes out into the
2: mm-hmm.
0: report. That
2: mm-hmm.
0: comes out in the report. So we do that not just for the schools. We do that for all training institutions mm-hmm. that are involved in technical vocational
2: right.
0: education.
2: So if a church, a community decides they want to support a TVET program.
0: Mm-hmm.
2: Whether at the church, whether at the community center, the idea is to come to you. You certify to ensure that the location
0: mm-hmm.
2: is appraised, you said? Or
0: adequate for what they intend mm-hmm. to do. Yes, we
2: with
0: do
2: the
0: that.
2: Equipment and
0: mm-hmm.
2: all of that.
0: Yeah.
2: And the council also would look at the facilitators in
0: yes.
2: terms of they are competent
0: yes.
2: and skilled, if not. Do you direct individuals to whom that is available?
0: Once the request is made, we make recommendations.
2: Okay.
0: Right? We say to you, X, Y, and Z are potential persons that you can engage to conduct this training.
2: Okay.
0: We will not tell you to select them. We will make the
2: recommendations
0: right. to you. Right? One of the things, the other thing that I also ask persons desirous of doing what you just said
2: mm-hmm.
0: is that you need to collaborate. Say, for instance, you do not have the training facility, but a school has. They have the kitchen that's available at the school is very adequate.
2: Mm-hmm.
0: It is collaboration. How can you work with the school to meet the objective,
2: mm-hmm.
0: right? So you don't have the investments to upgrade the existing facility, but the school has it. How do you work with the school? Can you work with the school? Can you come into arrangement and say, listen, let us use X, Y, and Z or this school with the facilities? And I have said so I'm saying yes now, but I have said so before in different forums. We must be able to use the facilities that exist within the St. Lucian context,
2: mm-hmm.
0: whether it is in Viewfort, Soufrelle, Bichouzel, wherever, right? To execute training for the benefit of our people.
2: Right.
0: Right? It is just that we have not spent sufficient time

0: but you have the desire to execute the training, it means that you now have to make the efforts to get the facility that allows you to execute the training. So reaching out and coming in, establishing arrangements with training facilities that's existing, is not something that is far-fetched. It is possible under various agreements because mm-hmm. we have people who do it. It is just that we have to get to the place of understanding that as you develop your programs, what is necessary for executing and achieving the desired outcomes mm-hmm. would require to take the necessary action. We have a training provider who, a number of training providers who get support from NGOs.
1: Okay, right, yes.
0: Right? They get support from NGOs. They get support from the private sector for executing training.
1: Mm-hmm.
0: Right? Some of the facilities that are being used are not theirs. Mm-hmm. They do it through collaboration with the institutions, right? Because the institutions themselves are recognized institutions for training, approved and accredited by ourselves.
1: Mm-hmm.
0: Once you have a formal arrangement in place, that's the key.
1: Mm-hmm.
0: Because you can't tell me you're running training at, say, Germany gas station for, mm-hmm. sorry, I'm just using your name. Right? And they don't know that you're running training.
1: Right.
0: Or there's no agreement that they signed with you saying they gave you permission to use right. their facility.
1: Right. And that's important.
0: And so the formal arrangements are documentation to support your use of X, Y, and Z as your training area or the place that you will be conducting training. So we cannot leave out the opportunities that are available to us, to training providers, in terms of where they can execute training.
1: Mm-hmm.
0: They cannot. It's a collaboration, and we can do it. It's not something that we cannot.
1: Mm-hmm. Right. So, you know, before we take that next question, we just want to remind you can call at 452-1011 and 461-9647. Here's that we have the executive director for the TVET Institute right here with us. Not Institute, Council.
0: Council.
1: Council, right. Mr. Perry Thomas, so you can call and ask any questions, you know, in the, pertaining to those relating to this. It's rich information. I know, and we spoke about it in the beginning, but I know there's a mindset. And mm-hmm. I think kudos to your council and to all those involved, especially when you mentioned training, I mean, all teachers, so that they're able to pick up any students in the midst who are learning differently.
0: Yeah.
1: So they are not skipped, ignored, you know, disregarded, and can be placed in a position or in a school where they can learn. Mm-hmm. So that's kudos, and the system is working, and it's to catch everybody. But how now do there's a council, or is that your place, whether the council or Ministry of Education and parents themselves of those parents or adults, change, promote TVET and to help change the mindset? Is that a difficult task at hand, or all are welcome to help promote the value of TVET?
0: Okay, all are welcome in promoting the value of TVET, but I need to take that statement and then speak to the other side of the coin.
1: Okay.
0: Again, the culture, that cultural perspective that we have had on That's technical right. vocational education That's right. still yeah. hampers
1: mm-hmm.
0: a child's development in St. Lucia.
1: Mm-hmm.
0: And the process of changing it is slow, but it is sure. It must be sure. Mm-hmm. In other words, just like TVET tells you, it's a learning by doing. The learning by doing is what will actually sell it to parents.
1: Mm-hmm.
0: Parents don't see, so a lot of, some of the parents don't see TVET as a career option.
1: Right.
0: And one of the reasons why we implemented the TVET summer camp over the last 2 years, although this year we didn't have it because we were moving office.
1: Mm-hmm.

0: It is because we wanted to begin the process of instilling in students the desire for skills acquisition. Right?
1: Right.
0: And in the process, show parents the possibilities available to young persons for developing a specific career path.
1: Right.
0: And I remember in the very first camp, that very first camp that we had quite a number of students in which there were students doing the culinary arts program and the cosmetology program. And one of the students in there today graduated with, I think, it's CPQ level one in food, commercial food preparation. Yes. But they also participated, and that both genders, male and female, participated in internships at the school, at the various hotels.
1: Mm-hmm.
0: So much so that it has left, especially the two people I'm thinking of right now, with a desire for continuing to pursue higher levels of culinary arts.
1: Mm-hmm.
0: So it tells you that students get an opportunity to be, when exposed early o'clock, not later down the road, when you exposed early, you're exposed to 3 and 4 or 5 skill areas.
1: Mm-hmm.
0: You develop a desire for one or two of them.
1: That's right.
0: And let us see how we go down the road.
1: Mm-hmm.
0: And in doing so, it brings influence on the parents.
1: Mm-hmm.
0: And the parents now begin to see. Now, I'm going to say this, and we're talking live. Parents are slowly beginning to see the value. Because when the TVET Institutes were established, parents, their minds were not there planted for it and their understanding. But now they are beginning to see the value. And so when they're making their choices at your common, they're what we call the common entrance, they can make a deliberate selection for a TVET institution.
1: Mm-hmm.
0: And not see the TVET institutions as, okay, you didn't get all the marks for comprehensive, go there.
1: Right.
0: You know, that kind of stuff.
1: Mm-hmm.
0: Because that's how we treated technical vocational education. Yes. So we need to change that entire perception and perspective altogether to recognize it as being an element of education that stands on its own, that has it can establish the pathway for success for an individual to establish a career, whether it's in culinary arts, whether it is in automotive maintenance, whether it is in agriculture. And,
1: mm-hmm.
0: and last year we had a beautiful presentation from students from the School of Culinary Arts, Sustainable Agriculture and Culinary Arts in agroprocessing. Brilliant process, brilliant examples of what it is persons can learn doing agroprocessing. And they brought their products to town.
1: Mm-hmm.
0: And they displayed it at Blue Coral Mall. In the first hour, everything was gone. So they couldn't spend the whole day there anymore, right, because everything was sold. That's the quality of the stuff that they produced. And again, when you look at students who did other areas at Stanley John,
1: mm-hmm.
0: in graphic arts production, mm-hmm. and those in photography, they are doing marvelous work. The guys down in Angers,

0: of individuals would have missed that opportunity, having not learned any skill or trade, would not mind doing that. Maybe some of them can come forward to could be a testimonial to the fact that I missed that and I would love to do that.
1: Yes.
0: Now, mm-hmm. My desire, would love to see an adult institution for persons like that that could come and learn.
1: No, but that's the thing about it. Mm-hmm. It is not limited to adults. Mm-hmm. It's open to all.
0: Mm-hmm.
1: So the thing is that we do come across the one thing, that the little stigma that, say, a 40-year-old person or 55-year-old person doesn't see themselves sitting in a class with somebody who's 25 and 18 years of age. But you have to look beyond that.
0: That's right.
1: Because continuous learning does not, there's no boundaries for continuous learning, mm-hmm. meaning you can be 60 years of age.
0: Oh, yes.
1: I remember one of the proudest moments in a graduation was when they held the graduation. So for Lewis, I had the graduation under the CXE, HCRP program.
0: Mm-hmm.
1: And there was a couple guys who, senior, who graduated with young guys
0: mm-hmm.
1: in construction and plumbing. And the guys, and I must say, there's something about the South where the culture is slightly different.
0: Mm-hmm.
1: They were from the South. So the culture, there's something about the South. There's a little difference. But the guys were pretty, I mean, they were
2: eager
1: and proud to go up on the stage with their colleagues.
0: Mm-hmm.
1: I mean, if I could have displayed the video here, I would have showed it to you. Mm-hmm. But they were proud.
0: Right.
1: So we must not restrict ourselves because I'm old. No, you're never too old to learn a skill.
0: Mm-hmm. That's true.
1: Right? You're never too old. So don't be shy. Once a program has been offered and you have the ability to attend or participate, go ahead.
2: Yeah.
0: Mm-hmm.
2: Yeah, that's right.
0: Right. So still, you can still do comment and make a call. The expert in these questions are here. That is Mr. Perry Thomas. So please do call by if you need anything answered. So what immediate steps can a listener take this week if they want to support Yvette or they want to get assessed?
1: Get the information. That's mm-hmm. the first thing you've got to do. Mm-hmm. Get the information. Acquire the information. Acquire who is offering the course mm-hmm. that you're interested in, when it is being offered, how the assessment is going to be conducted, how it's going to be conducted, right? What is required? Am I going through training or am I going through the APL process? You need to acquire the information. Mm-hmm. The other aspect is if you want to contribute and you know you have knowledge, you say, for instance, you've been years in an occupational area and you want to come and impart that knowledge through instruction. Again, come in and speak, because the first step the first step to all of this, to become a facilitator in TVET, is to acquire that certification as competency-based education and training certified, right? Because it's a crucial element to TVET now.
0: Mm-hmm.
1: It's not just for St. Lucia. It is throughout the Caribbean, right? The entire Caribbean canter geography.
0: Mm-hmm.
1: Right? It is important. So with that certificate, you can go to Jamaica and train. You go to Barbados and train. You go to Antigua and train. Dominica, likewise. Grenada, Guyana, all of them.
0: Mm-hmm.
1: So we are all in the same space. Competency-based education and train certification is important as a facilitator. So it begins with acquiring information. I know some of us we have a desire, you know, to train people. But there are a few steps that has to be followed to do so. Just like a teacher,
0: mm-hmm. Mm-hmm.
1: right? You have to. And for those wanting certification, right, whether for training or a process of PLR or APL, the same applies. Get the information. What it is that you want. And come in. Our office is always open. And I should say our office is now is located on the corner of Morris Mason Avenue and Lance Road. We're on the third floor. We are no longer at the Colony House. So we invite persons to come into the office if they wish information to be guided accordingly. And yeah, please feel free. Come in, call. Our number is,

0: with my own number.
1: You can check it out.
2: You'll have to look it up.
0: Yes, I will have to look it up. It's somewhere in 9456, something like that. I can't remember it offhand, but I will share it with you.
1: Mm-hmm.
0: And
1: as you get it, I know. I mean, outside of Tibet, there's internships resulting from coming out from secondary schools. You have internship job placements. Some are different places.
0: Mm-hmm.
1: Some of the students with the ethics end up working there.
0: Mm-hmm.
1: With TVET, I'm thinking the community mentoring and the alumni networks.
0: Mm-hmm.
1: I see the value in joining to ensure that these students can transition from school into work.
0: Mm-hmm.
1: Have they been the community? Are they pushed in that area to ensure? For instance, let me give you an example. My barber, Jonah, I'm going to give you his name. And he's looking for barbers. And then he's telling me he have his eyes on at least one or two students over at Angers who's doing barbering.
0: Mm-hmm.
1: And he spoke to the school. And these individuals, I know they were there. I don't know how long they're going to be there. But he went, scouted. And these have already been assured a place if they want to get into his place to work.
0: You know, I am happy you use that example, mm-hmm. right? Because one of the things that has been worked on right now is the transition from secondary school into internships, into apprenticeship programs. Mm-hmm. And barbering is one of the areas that we have found to be very flexible.
1: Mm-hmm.
0: And Jonah went into the school.
1: Mm-hmm.
0: Now, listen to this aspect you just said. He went into the school to mm-hmm. scout.
1: Mm-hmm.
0: And that is so important mm-hmm. because businesses must not necessarily sit there and wait for them to come.
1: Right.
0: They have to be proactive.
1: Right.
0: Right. Go out. See what the institutions are offering.
1: Mm-hmm.
0: Step in there and say, listen, you are training, because TVET training is to be guided or in be informed by the demands of the work market, the workplace or the business place.
1: Mm-hmm.
0: So the proactive action on the part of businesses by visiting TVET training institutions help bring about the desired training. And so what we are promoting now is that movement of persons who have trained at secondary school and moving to the workforce.
1: Right.
0: And so we are promoting the internship aspect of it. We want to see that happen. We want to see the apprenticeship happen.
1: That's
0: As
1: right.
0: I said, apprenticeship is a key element
1: mm-hmm.
0: in this entire process for us. Mm-hmm. We want to see a lot more people get to use this opportunity to acquire skills, to acquire certification, and acquire employment,
1: mm-hmm.
0: right, in that way, whether it is self-employment or whether it is they are working for someone.
1: Mm-hmm.
0: These are crucial.
1: Mm-hmm. Yes. So you have the number?
0: Oh, yes. Our number is 451-9467
1: mm-hmm.
0: and 572-5499. These are the office number. 451-9467
1: mm-hmm.
0: 572-5499.
1: All right, we've come to the end of our first episode until you're ready to come back. you have any final comments? I know we've been trying to get you here, and I know you're busy, always out, especially with Kanta and here.
0: Yeah.
1: So I'm glad we were able to get you here today, by God's grace. What final comments would you have for our...
0: I want to say to the general public that TVET is here to stay.
1: Amen.
0: Right? TVET is here to stay. And we ought not to be afraid of acquiring skills.
1: Mm-hmm.
0: Regardless of your position right now, whether you are a lawyer, doctor, a student, an unemployed person,
1: mm-hmm.
0: there's an opportunity for you to acquire skills.
1: Mm-hmm.
0: Whether you are a self-employed person without certification, you have an opportunity to acquire certification. Mm-hmm. Do not be afraid because somebody tells you, "Oh, have you kale?"
1: Mm-hmm.
0: No. I remember this lady who was 52 who acquired her certification in level 2 care of the older adult. For her entire life, she said to me, I've never had, I went to school and I've never had a certificate.
1: Right.
0: But for the first time in her life, she has a piece of paper to declare what it is that she's good at.
1: Praise the Lord.
0: Right? So your age should never be seen as a hindrance to you acquiring certification or skills. Go for it.
1: Mm-hmm.
0: Skills pays the bills.
1: Mm-hmm.
0: And that is the nature of the world that we're in right now. That is what will get us through. Right? Knowing or having in our hand a skill that allows us to earn a daily bread.
2: Yes.
1: Amen. All right. We want to thank you, Elder Thomas, for you being here and to discuss with us, bringing to light, you know, the workings, you know, the plans for the future, and even the invitation for all. It's for everybody. Mm-hmm. None are restricted. I'm excited, and I'm hoping others are, by the grace of God. We want to thank those in studio as well for helping bring this out here. Let me end with a quotation here from Education. It says, the youth need to be taught that life means earnest work, responsibility, caretaking. They need training that will make them practical men and women who can cope with emergencies. They should be taught that discipline of systematic, well-regulated labor is essential, not only as a safeguard against the vicissitudes of life, but as an aid to all around development. There you have it. And we hope and pray that each and every one of us, not only here in St. Lucia, but across our listenership and viewership around the world, does just that. Seek to help ensure that our youth, none is neglected. All can get, you know, what they would need to ensure that their future is assured. Thank you for staying with us. God bless you. And as we end, we want to remind you, wherever you go and whatever you do, mind your business.
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2: 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It's a simple space, no pressure, no rush, just the time to pause, reflect, and to reconnect with God together. Whether you come with a burden, a prayer, or just a willing heart, there is a place for you. Sometimes all it takes is 1 hour in His presence to reset everything. Matthew 11:28 says, "Come unto me, all ye that labor and are heavy laden, and I will give you rest." It's summertime, and the Iapa Bookstore is the place to shop. Get discounts on devotionals up to 90% off, Sabbath school materials, health books, children books, and lots more. Don't miss out. This grand sale is happening from August 3rd to the 31st. The promotional flyer found in your quarterly must be accompanied when making the purchase. See you there.

0: Matters, tips for healthy Christian finances. For many of us Christians, our financial circumstances can cause us to worry. However, as children of a great and powerful God, we don't have to be concerned, but rather we can trust in God's purpose regarding our finances.
1: Communication in family finances. Money is one of the leading causes of conflict in families. Many disagreements occur because finances are not discussed openly. Amos chapter 3 and verse 3 asks, can two work together unless they agree? Honest communication builds trust and unity. 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Listening with respect is just as important as speaking. When families communicate openly about money, they avoid misunderstandings and strengthen their relationships. Financial harmony begins with healthy conversation.
0: I am Aletta St. Omer, and this has been Financial Matters. Thank you so much for listening.

0: Doctors Study God. That's coming up next on today's Creation Moment. And now, here's our Creation Moment host, Ian Taylor.
1: Positions have been mystified by and are in process of studying God. But in this case, the acronym God stands for Generation of Diversity. The diversity that amazes them is the diversity found in our immune system. While we have fewer than 100,000 genes, our immune system is able to generate tens of millions of distinct antibodies to defend and protect itself from disease. The question is, how can only 100,000 genes produce thousands of times that many antibodies? Actually, we have two immune systems. The first is called the innate system. This system is rapid response and relies on common characteristics found in most microbes to bind them and conquer them. Your second immune system is called the combinatorial immune system. It is this second immune system that generates tens of millions of different and very specific antibodies. Its response is slower than the innate system because it responds to an infection by making and sending a variety of antibodies at invaders. Depending upon which antibodies recognize the invader, the combinatorial system then begins to manufacture more specific antibodies until the invader is conquered. Researchers studying the details of the immune system are astonished at how evolution could design such a complex, ingenious, and precise system. Even from a scientific standpoint, the simpler explanation is that our immune system, like everything else, was created by an all-wise, all-powerful creator.
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3: 600,000 people lined the streets to catch a glimpse of the happy couple on July the 29th, 1981. Prince Charles and Diana Spencer had been married at St. Paul's Cathedral, and the future seemed brighter than it actually was. Till death do us part turned out to be 15 years. So what's the secret to a successful marriage? Be kind, be patient, choose well, don't rush. Bottom line, John 13:34. Jesus said, love one another. And love is patient, kind, it doesn't seek its own. So who can love like that? Anyone who surrenders their life to Jesus. Of course, that's not always as easy as we can make it sound, but life is about growing in Jesus, in and through challenges, and learning to become more like Him. Marriage is a covenant and ought to be forever. With Jesus at the center, it can be. John Bradshaw, It Is Written.
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0: This is Breeze FM Radio. The time now is 4:15 p.m. It is time for today's weather report. But before we get into that, please listen to a few words from our sponsor.
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0: Today's weather report is provided by the UBANOR Met Office in V4 St. Lucia, and the following weather information was released at 12 noon today, Wednesday, the 29th of July, 2026. Today's forecaster is Lucius Frederick. Present weather at UBANOR Airport is cloudy. Present weather at the George F. L. Childs Airport is cloudy. Present temperature at UBANOR Airport is 31 degrees Celsius or 88 degrees Fahrenheit. Last night's minimum temperature at UBANOR Airport was 26 degrees Celsius or 79 degrees Fahrenheit. The wind at UBANOR Airport is blowing from the east at 20 miles per hour or 31 kilometers per hour. Relative humidity at UBANOR Airport is 78%. The rainfall in the 24-hour period that ended at 8 a.m. today at UBANOR Airport, 19.8 millimeters. At George F. L. Childs Airport, 25.2 millimeters. Total rainfall for the month of July thus far at UBANOR Airport, 74.0 millimeters. At George F. L. Childs Airport, 105.5 millimeters. The sun will set today at 6:33 p.m. It will rise tomorrow at 5:47 a.m. Forecast for St. Lucia, valid for the next 24 hours. The wind will be blowing from the east near 21 miles per hour or 33 kilometers per hour. The weather partly cloudy to cloudy and hazy with some light to moderate showers this afternoon, becoming fair to partly cloudy tonight into tomorrow. Marine forecast for seas in a 25 mile or 40 kilometer radius from St. Lucia. Tides for Catches Harbour, high at 4:24 p.m., low at 9:04 p.m. Tides for Fayfaw Bay, high at 5:31 p.m., low at 10:31 p.m. The seas locally rough with waves and easterly swells, 6 to 8 feet or 1.8 to 2.4 meters. Small craft operators and sea bathers are advised to exercise caution due to above normal seas. Forecast for the Lesser Antilles, partly cloudy to cloudy and hazy with scattered light to moderate showers over the southern Windward Islands, elsewhere fair to partly cloudy with a few showers. Today's tropical weather outlook, moisture and instability in the wake of tropical wave will continue to cause some showers over the southern parts of the Lesser Antilles today. A tropical wave located over the central tropical Atlantic is moving westward near 20 miles per hour or 31 kilometers per hour. Another tropical wave located over the far eastern tropical Atlantic is moving westward near 12 miles per hour or 19 kilometers per hour. Tropical cyclone formation is not expected over the tropical Atlantic during the next 7 days. And for a repeat of this weather report, or for more information on present weather conditions, you can call the weather hotline at 454-3452 or visit the St. Lucia weather page at www.slumet.gov.lc. 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
2: Serve the Lord with gladness.

to be undertaken along the Sir Julian R. Hunt Highway on Saturday the 1st of August and Sunday the 2nd of August 2026 from 8 a.m. To facilitate these works, WASCO has requested the assistance of the police department to execute a temporary closure of the southbound lane of the dual carriageway at two locations, that is before the entrance to Sunny Acres and between City Gate City Gate Avenue and the former Avis car rental. Motorists are urged to comply with road traffic control measures, drive with caution, and or use alternative routes during this period. For related inquiries, please contact WASCO, that is the Water Service Department, at 457-3958, 457-3960, 451-9812-45, that is 482-0052. WASCO deeply regrets the inconvenience this will cause and thanks the public for its patience and cooperation. The University of the West Indies, that is the St. Lucia campus, will be having a summer book exchange. Give a book, take a book, inspire a future. Thursday the 6th of August, Saturday the 8th, and that is from 10 a.m. to 4 p.m. Donation of school supplies and storybooks are welcome. And that is for the infants, primary and secondary. You can donate books to them. And their location is Montfortune Castries. And the number you can call for more information, 724-2160, 720-9640, and 720-9646.

The Center for Adolescent Renewal and Education, that is CARE, will be holding registration for new students for 2026 to 2027. And that is on Thursday, the 13th of August, 2026 at 9 a.m. to 1 p.m. at the following centers. And you can also call these centers to ask your questions. And the Gruwell Center, the number is 720-1538. The OTSA Center, 720-1539. The Ancillary Center, 720-1536. The Sufre Center, 720-1551. And students must be accompanied by a parent or guardian, pay $200 for registration fees, have a current birth certificate, have four passport size photos, a character reference form, which will be given to parents at registration.

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And for more information, you can call 484-0067. The number again is 484-0067. 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Remember, this is a free public service of Praise FM. 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
1: Serve the Lord with gladness all of the days of my life. 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And when this life is over, I plan to bless you for all of eternity.

0: and the earth. 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Whoa,
1: hi, boys and girls. Good afternoon to you. How are you doing today? Hope you all are well and that you are protected. We have another story for you today entitled What Joe Learned. I do pray and hope that you enjoy this one. And let's remember to share the messages that we learn.

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2: Hello, all you boys and girls. This is Uncle Dan.
3: And I'm Aunt Carol. Welcome, everyone. We're so glad to be with you all again.
2: Well, since Aunt Carol and I are all ready, and since you're all right on time, we might as well get started right away.
3: All right. Our story today is called What Joe Learned.
4: It was early in May that our story takes place. It was a cold, dreary day, and the inside of a courthouse looked pretty scary to a 15-year-old boy by the name of Joe Tarkins. You see, this was the first time Joe had ever been in a place like this. Joe was in trouble.
5: Quiet, please. Running a stoplight, excessive speed, reckless driving, no driver's license. Mr. Tarkin, as the father of this boy, you can be fined $100 or 5 days in jail for contributing to the delinquency of this minor.
6: It's not Dad's fault, Your Honor. I took the car. He didn't want me to drive. I'm the one, not Dad.
5: Bailiff, bring the boy into my chambers. I want to talk to him.
7: Yes, sir.
5: Court adjourned.
6: Oh, Dad.
8: Go ahead, Joe. I'll be here when you come up.
5: Sit down, Joe. Well, son, what do you have to say for yourself?
6: There's not much I can say for myself, sir, except... Well, it wasn't Dad's fault. Honest, it was mine.
5: We've gone over the facts very carefully, but why don't you start from the beginning and tell me just how you got into this mess?
6: Well, it was like this, sir. Why can't I take the car, Mother? I want to ask Mavis and her friends to go to the school picnic with me. What's wrong with that?
9: Joey, you don't have a license.
6: Well, why can't I get a license? Dad knows I can drive. Just last week he let me drive. On a side road.
9: But he was with you. Why can't you be patient? Why can't you wait until you're a little older?
6: I just can't say it, Mother. Other kids my age start driving cars. I think Dad's an old grouch.
9: Joe, where are you going?
5: Sounds like you thought Mom and Dad really had it in for you.
6: I was burned up at first. Then I tried to forget it. But how could I, Judge?
10: Want a lift, Joe? Or are you walking for your health?
6: Hi, Tom. Jim.
11: Hi, yourself.
6: Boy, it must feel great to have your own car.
10: Like Dad says, a guy has got to grow up sometime. Why shouldn't I have a car of my own?
6: I'd settle for a chance at the family car now and then.
11: Well, my old man lets me have the car once in a while. When he's in a good mood, that is.
6: Are you guys going to the school picnic?
10: Are we?
11: We sure are.
10: That's the only time I can have a piece of 7 different kinds of cake all at one time. All chocolate.
6: All I can say is you're one lucky guy. All I've got is calluses on my hands from hard work out at that ranch.
11: Aw, buck up. You're not even a cheerful hitchhiker.
10: Oh, don't take it so hard, Joe. Maybe one of these days I'll let you take my car for a spin.
6: Fat chance, Jim. You wouldn't let go of that steering wheel for all the words I could throw together.
10: Maybe not right now, but sometime, who knows? Well, here we are, into the line. The old institution of higher learning.
6: Thanks for the lift.
11: Yeah, thanks, Jim.
6: One of these years, I'll graduate from this place and get a car of my own.
11: Talk about a one-track mind.
10: Come off it, Joe. Mrs. Riley wants English in class today, not cars.
5: So then you wanted not only to drive, but you wanted your own car.
6: That's right, Your Honor. But I knew that was a long way off. But I didn't give up the idea of driving Dad's car.
5: What happened next?
6: I tried another approach.
11: Hey, Joe, where are you?
6: Under the car, Tom.
11: I stopped to see if you wanted to go for a soda with Jim and I. But I guess you don't. You look like the original grease monkey.
6: I'm a mess, all right. But I've got this jalopy in great shape. I tightened the fan belt and fixed a bad tire. Now a wash job for it. Then for me.
11: Why the fit of ambition?
6: I'm playing an angle, boy.
11: What do you mean, an angle?
6: You should know. Weren't you the guy that said, if I can get my dad in the right mood, he lets me have the car?
11: I get it. You're using your head, boy. Well, gotta run. Jim's waiting for me.
6: Thanks for stopping.
11: Okay, and good luck with your old man.
6: And you see, Pop? I fixed that fan belt.
8: Yeah, it looks good.
6: Remember that tire you spoke about yesterday? I patched that, too. I guess we won't have to buy one for a while.
8: That's nice work, Joe.
6: I sure saved you some money in that car, didn't I, Dad?
8: Yes, you did, son. I appreciate what you did.
6: Dad?
8: Mm-hmm?
6: About the car. Would there be a chance of your letting me take the car to the school picnic? You know, take a few friends along?
8: I'm sorry, son, but you need a few more years on your shoulders before you can drive alone. But we'll work it out. I'll manage somehow to find the time to ride along in the car that afternoon.
6: I can just see that. Papa has to go along. What do you think all my friends will say?
8: Well, that's the way it'll have to be for a while yet, son.
6: Well, of all the... I'll find a way, you'll see.
8: What's that, son?
6: Nothing. Absolutely nothing.
8: Joe, you come back here. Joe!
6: Well, Judge, that did it. I was going to drive that car to the picnic, and Dad was not riding with me. I went straight over to my friend Mavis's. I guess I was still upset.
7: Is there anything wrong? You look white.
6: Nothing much, but I came over to ask you something.
7: Let's sit here on the porch, Joe. You're not mad at me about something, are you?
6: No, I'm not mad, but... Well, there's something I wanted to ask you. It's about the school picnic. Are you going with anyone? If not, I'd like to have you and your sister ride along with me.
7: You're gonna take your dad's car?
6: Now that's my problem. You don't have to worry about that.
7: I don't want to offend you, Joe, but I heard your dad talking to my dad yesterday, and he said he wouldn't let you drive alone.
6: Oh, he did he? Well, you just figure this, Mavis. I'm coming after you in a car the afternoon of the picnic. That's if you'll go with me. You just be ready.
7: I'll go, but be careful, Joe.
5: Even your girlfriend couldn't stop you now, is that it?
6: Well, it seems pretty foolish now. Here I am in a police court, my name on your records, a jail sentence staring me in the face. I'm terribly ashamed of what I've done.
5: Go ahead with your story.
6: It was soon after I told Mavis that I would be after her in the car the day of the picnic that I met Jim on the street.
12: What you doing uptown, Joe?
6: Jim! Hi. Almost everywhere I go, I see you in your car.
12: You wouldn't have a green eye, would you?
6: Yeah, I admit it.
12: Oh, stop it, boy. You're breaking my heart. I'll not rest another minute until you take this buggy of mine and drive it.
6: You're kidding.
12: Hop in.
6: I'll do it before you change that mind of yours. I'll see you a year from now.
12: Hey, just around the block now, you rascal.
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13: Hey, kid, you put your hand up?
6: Sorry, mister,
13: These kid drivers, I wish they'd pick them up for good.
10: Wondering where you were. How'd you like it?
6: Like it? I'm going to drive Dad's car by myself if I have to. Yes, if I have to.
10: If you have to what?

0: in class.
1: And now, class, we'll go over some of our questions for the spelling test tomorrow. I hope that all of you are prepared, because this will be the test next to the final one. I'll call on you all by name. No interruptions, please. And no help from the class. John Thomas, spell attribute.
2: A-T-T-R-I-B-U-T-E.
1: Correct. Joe Tarkin, will you spell clarinet?
3: C-H-E-V-R-O-L-E-T, Chevrolet.
1: Oh, I must say, I've heard some spelling in my time, but where were you, Joe?
4: Hey, Joe, why so gloomy? You know, you really gave us a laugh in class. Say, have you heard about the car drawing down at the Chevrolet dealer? It's this afternoon.
0: You're ribbing me, Ted.
4: Not either. It's the truth. I heard a couple of boys talking about it after you spelled the word Chevrolet in class. And if we hurry, we can get our names in.
5: And now, folks, this afternoon we have the pleasure of drawing somebody's name.
0: Sure,
5: some
0: we
5: lucky
4: yeah,
5: person.
4: Me too, boy.
5: Some lucky car winner. Who will volunteer to pick the car?
6: Well, I will.
0: There you
5: quiet, please.
4: Lucky man.
5: Here's a man to pick up the lucky number. All right, everybody look at your ticket and follow the numbers closely.
4: Boy, here it comes, Joe. What's your number?
0: 5942. What's yours?
4: 3273.
5: Here is the lucky number. The number is 5940.
0: Oh. Ted, look, it was almost mine. Look, Ted.
4: Yeah, tough breaks, kid. There goes the lucky man now.
0: Judge, I was almost crazy when I didn't get that car at the drawing. It was so close.
7: Still not willing to give up, were you, Joe?
0: No, Judge. It wasn't long after that that I was down in one of those used car lots one day looking the cars over.
8: Yeah, watch your thing, Sonny, looking the cars over, huh?
0: Sure am. Wish I could buy one.
8: Getting a job is the answer to that, Sonny. Now, you see that red hot rod over there, a real cream puff. I'll let you have it dirty cheap. You're getting yourself a job and leaving the rest to me, huh?
0: Boy, that's a dream. Do you think I could make enough to buy that?
8: Why not? Other kids buy cars. Hey, maybe your dad will help you on it, huh?
0: No chance of that.
8: Oh, look, kid, I'll even rake off $50. Now I'm going to get rid of the rod. See if you can't wangle your dad into it.
0: Honestly, mister, I sure want it, but I just can't get hold of that kind of dough right now.
8: Getting yourself a job, kid.
0: A job? Maybe I could get a job. Today, this afternoon, right now. Phew, seems like I've been walking for miles. Nobody wants to hire a kid like me. Why can't Dad let me take the car by myself? He's forgotten how it feels to be young and have fun. Here's a sign, man wanted, and this is a garage. I think I'll go in and see. Maybe there's a chance of working after school. I know Dad wouldn't let me quit school now.
9: And what can I do for you, Sonny?
0: I see you have a sign out there and it says man wanted. I wondered if you'd hire me after school for work. I know a lot about cars. I always do the work on a family car at home. Dad's usually too busy and...
9: Sorry, boy, you're not quite qualified for this job yet. I've got to have a man on full time. You out of school yet?
0: No, but I can do plenty of work after school. Look, mister, won't you let me have a try at it? Maybe I could quit school. I've just got to have a job.
9: Look, sonny, I've got a couple boys of my own, and I'm making sure they get their education first before they try for any full-time job. You stay in school. After you graduate, come and see me.
0: Oh, look, mister, isn't there something I could do?
9: You better get along, kid. I've got work to do.
0: I guess my discouragement showed, because late that night, Mother said...
10: Joe, dear, what's wrong? You've hardly touched your supper tonight. Have you been having trouble at school lately?
0: Oh, Mom, can't you leave a fellow alone? Do I gotta tell you...

0: everything?
1: No, I was only asking because I thought I could help you.
0: There's nothing you would do. Dad's too stubborn to do anything about it. What's the use of talking about it?
1: It's about driving the car, isn't it, son?
0: Yes, it's about driving the car. Seems like nobody cares around here whether or not I do anything I want to do. All I hear is, "You're too young, Joey boy." Doesn't anybody see when a fella reaches maturity? After all, Jim has his own car and an allowance every week. You and Pop just

0: self told me that plenty of times. I want to take Mavis and her sister to the picnic. What's wrong with that?
1: Nothing at all. I think that'd be nice. If Dad could ride along with you.
0: Mom, will you stop saying, if Dad rides along with you? Just don't talk about it if that's all you got to say. If Jim is old enough to have a car and his dad says it's okay, why can't I at least drive ours to the picnic? It's only 30-minute drive. I'm going to my room. Let me alone, Mom.
2: Joey, why won't you listen?
3: You didn't listen, did you, Joe?
0: No, Your Honor. I just wouldn't listen no matter what Mom said.
3: If you had listened right then, all this trouble would have been avoided.
0: And it's a funny thing, Your Honor, but it was only that morning that verse Dad read from the Bible kept pounding in my head, but I kept closing my mind against it. It went like this, Honor thy father and thy mother, that thy days may be long upon the land which the Lord thy God giveth thee.
3: That's one of the commandments, Joe, and the Lord means what he says. I've seen proof of that over and over again.
0: Well, after the talk with Mom, I got madder and madder, and I was determined to do something about driving Dad's car. The morning of the day of the picnic came around, and as usual, I was still thinking about only one thing, driving Dad's car by myself. I was walking to school when...
4: Hiya, Joe. Want a ride?
0: You know the answer to that without asking.
4: You've got us real curious. Just how are you coming to the picnic? I could stop and pick you up. We're buddies, you know.
0: That's my business.
4: Look, Joe, you're not going to get into any trouble, are you?
0: What makes you think I'm going to get into trouble? I just told you I'd be there and that it was my business.
3: Nothing could stop you. Not even the warning of your friend.
0: If only I'd listen, Your Honor. Well, it was getting towards afternoon. Mom had baked some cookies for me to take to the picnic. She and Dad were going on a drive with the folks next door. They had just bought a new car and they wanted Mom and Pop to take a ride with them. Dad spoke to me before they left.
5: Well, you sure you don't need the car and me this afternoon, Joe?
0: I'm sure of it, Dad.
5: Well, how do you plan to go to the picnic, son?
0: Everything's worked out, Dad. You and Mom go ahead.
5: Well, your mother says we might be late coming home for supper.
0: I'll have enough to eat at the picnic.
5: Son, be careful.
0: But, Judge, I wasn't careful. It wasn't long before Mom and Dad were on their ride with the neighbors. The old ranch house seemed awfully quiet after they left. And that Bible verse, thou shalt honor thy father and mother, kept running through my mind. But I turned the thought aside. Now was the time. Dad hadn't bothered to lock the garage. I slipped out the back door and went into the garage. Looking at my watch, I saw it was only 1:30. The picnic started at 2:30. That would give me plenty of time to pick up Mavis and, well, maybe take her for a little ride first. I didn't know when I'd ever have the chance again to take the car by myself. I just figured I'd be home long before Mom and Dad. Alone with this wheel in my hand, wind against my face, this is what I've waited for and planned. Mavis be surprised. I won't tell her. Just pretend Dad loaned me the car. She won't know the difference. After all, other kids have done it. Road's clear. I think I'll step on it. No cars in sight. Wowie! A red light! I can't stop! Better slide on through. Look out! That old man!

0: Thank you, God. Oh, thank you. I missed him. Mister, are you all right?
1: I guess so. Nothing hurts.
0: I just barely missed you.
1: You came awfully close, boy. Awfully close. You sure scared me.
0: Wait here. I'll call somebody.

0: It won't be necessary. I'll take care of it.
1: Well, where'd you come from, officer?
0: I was parked around the corner. Now stand back there. Stand back. Let the man breathe.
2: I'm all right. Your boy didn't touch me. He just scared me.
0: All right, son. What's your name?
1: Joe Tarkin.
0: Age?
1: 15.
0: Address?
1: 1740 Vine Street.
0: Now where's your license?
1: I don't have any.
0: What? No license? All right, boy. I'm issuing you a summons on 4 violations. Running a stoplight, excessive speed, reckless driving, and no driver's license.
1: Yes, sir.
0: You appear in juvenile court with your father on this date. You understand?
1: Yes, sir.
0: Now come on. I'll take you home and talk to your dad.
1: There I was, riding home in a policeman's car. Dad would have to know everything. It suddenly hit me full force. I had made a mess of trouble for my parents. My friends would find me out. Jim, Tom, and Mavis. She probably wouldn't speak to me again after standing her up like this. Well, Mom and Dad weren't home when the policeman drove up. I hope no one else saw me get out of the car and run into the house. I just slumped down in Dad's big chair. Maybe an hour passed.
3: Joey, what are you doing here? I thought you'd still be at the picnic. Your father and I came home earlier than we expected to.
1: I just didn't make it, Mom. Dad, I've got to talk to you right now.
4: Well, can't we have supper first? I'm hungry.
1: Dad, it's gotta be now. Alone.
4: All right. Let's go into the study. What's the matter, son?
1: Dad, I took the car out this afternoon.
4: You what?
1: I sneaked the car out after you and Mom were gone. I wanted to drive it by myself. Well, you know, like Jim and Tom do. I was on my way back to pick up Mavis when it happened.
4: What happened?
1: I drove through a red light.
4: Go on.
1: I was speeding and I almost knocked an old man down.
4: Did you knock him down?
1: No, honest.
4: Now tell me the truth. Did you hit and run?
1: No, I didn't, honest, Dad. The man was scared, but he was okay. There was a policeman there. I got a ticket.
4: Where's the car?
1: The policeman told me it would be brought back to our house.
4: And we had just planned...
1: Plan what, Dad?
4: Nothing. Now...
5: What conclusion do you get from all this, Joe?
1: I guess I've got some sense knocked into me, Your Honor. I should have listened to Mom and Dad. A fella can sure get off and left beam. I could have killed that old man. And if I'd had friends in the car...
5: They could have been hurt, too. You see, Joe, it happens every day. People get mangled or killed. I could quote you statistics that would sound unbelievable to prove that what you did, or almost did, is one of the worst problems we have to face.
1: Judge, maybe what I'm going to say sounds, well, like kid stuff, but I'm going to be careful from now on. I'm going to listen more to my folks. They're pretty swell, Mom and Dad. I guess I made them feel real bad. Real bad. I hope Dad won't have to pay for what I did.
3: Joe really felt badly about what had happened. He realized now that what he had done wasn't any joking matter. It was serious business. The juvenile court placed him on probation for 6 months, and the judge ordered him to write a letter to the officer who arrested him. One to the judge himself, and one to his dad. And he never forgot that his dad might have been sentenced to pay a fine or even to stay in jail, all because of him. Then there was the old man he had almost hit with the car. Oh, Joe shuddered every time he thought of it. In fact, a whole year went by before he even wanted to drive again. Then another year passed. Joe was almost a man now, wiser, more thoughtful of others. Then one day...
1: Hey, Mom! Who's blowing that horn?
6: Don't know, Joe. Better go out and see.
1: Hey, Dad, were you blowing that horn? Who car is this? Boy, what a honey.
4: And here comes Mom, too.
6: Have you told him, Father?
1: Told me? Hey, what's up?
4: This is your birthday present, Joe.
1: My car? Honest? Wowee! What's that paint? Dad, don't put a scratch on it. My car! Yippee!
7: 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Go, kids!

0: Thanks, kids. That was great.
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2: And boys and girls, I hope you enjoyed the story for today entitled What You Learned. We shall be back tomorrow, God's willing. That is from 4:30 to 5 with another story on Your Story Hour. 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At 5:30, Bible reading, 2 Kings chapter 23 to 25. 5:45, Medicine from Your Kitchen Cabinet with Hypotension. At 6 p.m., you will hear the Power Hour presentation for today entitled Foundation of the Third Angel's Message by Dwayne Lemon. And at 9, you will hear the Daily Lesson Study with Pastor Walston Charles. I do want to wish you all a beautiful and wonderful evening. I shall be back with you tomorrow, God's willing. That is from 2 p.m. to 5 p.m. on the afternoon blessings. May the peace of the Lord go with you. May His Spirit rest with you. May He continue to guide and strengthen you every step of the way. Bye, listeners. Do take care. And I pray that the Lord will continue to guide and lead your lives.
3: Yes.
0: Well, then how do I get into heaven?
3: First step is to admit that you're a sinner.
0: But I'm not.
3: Hello, this is Heaven. May I help you?
0: Hello, I'd like to know how to get to heaven.
3: Well, sir, are you a sinner?
0: No, I'm a good guy.
3: Oh, then you're sinless.
0: Well, I'm not sinless, but I've done more good than bad.
3: Then you are a sinner. In that case...
0: Well, what am I supposed to be? Perfect?
3: Yes.
0: Well, then how do I get into heaven?
3: First step is to admit that you're a sinner.
0: But I'm not.
3: I'm sorry, we can't help you. Thank you. Hello, this is Heaven.
0: Compared to some of the people I work with, I'm a pretty good guy.
3: But we're not comparing you to others, sir. We're comparing you to God.
0: Well, that's impossible.
3: Okay, thank you. Hello, this is...
0: Okay, suppose I'm not perfect, then what?
3: Then you need to ask Jesus to forgive you for being a sinner.
0: But I'm not that bad.
3: Okay.
0: Wait. Now, I asked Jesus to forgive me, then what?
3: Well, since He already paid the penalty for your sin, then He will forgive you.
4: Another message from Lifeline Productions, located on the web at lifelinepro.com.

0: the power and the glory. All scripture is inspired by God and profitable for teaching, for reproof, for correction, for training in righteousness, so that the man of God may be adequate, equipped for every good work. Enjoy the following reading of God's Word.
1: Chapter 23. And the king sent, and they gathered unto him all the elders of Judah and of Jerusalem. And the king went up into the house of the Lord, and all the men of Judah and all the inhabitants of Jerusalem with him, and the priests and the prophets and all the people, both small and great. And he read in their ears all the words of the book of the covenant which was found in the house of the Lord. And the king stood by a pillar and made a covenant before the Lord to walk after the Lord, and to keep his commandments and his testimonies and his statutes with all their heart and all their soul, to perform the words of this covenant that were written in this book. And all the people stood to the covenant. And the king commanded Hilkiah the high priest, and the priests of the second order, and the keepers of the door, to bring forth out of the temple of the Lord all the vessels that were made for Baal, and for the grove, and for all the host of heaven. And he burned them without Jerusalem in the fields of Kidron, and carried the ashes of them unto Bethel. And he put down the idolatrous priests whom the kings of Judah had ordained to burn incense in the high places in the cities of Judah, and in the places round about Jerusalem, them also that burned incense unto Baal, to the sun, and to the moon, and to the planets, and to all the host of heaven. And he brought out the grove from the house of the Lord without Jerusalem unto the brook Kidron, and burned it at the brook Kidron, and stamped it small to powder, and cast the powder thereof upon the graves of the children of the people. And he brake down the houses of the Sodomites that were by the house of the Lord, where the women wove hangings for the grove. And he brought all the priests out of the cities of Judah, and defiled the high places where the priests had burned incense, from Geba to Beersheba, and brake down the high places of the gates that were in the entering in of the gate of Joshua, the governor of the city, which were on a man's left hand at the gate of the city. Nevertheless, the priests of the high places came not up to the altar of the Lord in Jerusalem, but they did eat of the unleavened bread among their brethren. And he defiled Topheth, which is in the valley of the children of Hinnom, that no man might make his son or his daughter to pass through the fire to Molech. And he took away the horses that the kings of Judah had given to the son at the entering in of the house of the Lord by the chamber of Nathan-Melech, the chamberlain, which was in the suburbs, and burned the chariots of the sun with fire. And the altars that were on the top of the upper chamber of Ahaz, which the kings of Judah had made, and the altars which Manasseh had made in the two courts of the house of the Lord, did the king beat down, and break them down from thence, and cast the dust of them into the brook Kidron. And the high places that were before Jerusalem, which were on the right hand of the Mount of Corruption, which Solomon the king of Israel had builded for Ashtoreth, the abomination of the Zidonians, and for Chemosh, the abomination of the Moabites, and for Milcom, the abomination of the children of Ammon, did the king defile. And he brake in pieces the images, and cut down the groves, and filled their places with the bones of men. Moreover, the altar that was at Bethel, and the high place which Jeroboam the son of Nebat, who made Israel to sin, had made, both that altar and the high place he brake down, and burned the high place, and stamped it small to powder, and burned the grove. And as Josiah turned himself, he spied the sepulchres that were there in the mount, and sent, and took the bones out of the sepulchres, and burned them upon the altar, and polluted it according to the word of the Lord which the man of God proclaimed, who proclaimed these words. Then he said, "What title is that that I see?" And the men of the city told him, "It is the sepulchre of the man of God, which came from Judah, and proclaimed these things that thou hast done against the altar of Bethel." And he said, "Let him alone, let no man move his bones." So they let his bones alone with the bones of the prophet that came out of Samaria. And all the houses also of the high places that were in the cities of Samaria, which the kings of Israel had made to provoke the Lord to anger, Josiah took away, and did to them according to all the acts that he had done in Bethel. And he slew all the priests of the high places that were there upon the altars, and burned men's bones upon them, and returned to Jerusalem. And the king commanded all the people, saying, "Keep the Passover unto the Lord your God, as it is written in the book of this covenant. Surely there was not holden such a Passover from the days of the judges that judged Israel, nor in all the days of the kings of Israel, nor of the kings of Judah, But in the 18th year of King Josiah, wherein this Passover was holden to the Lord in Jerusalem, moreover the workers with familiar spirits, and the wizards, and the images, and the idols, and all the abominations that were spied in the land of Judah and in Jerusalem, did Josiah put away, that he might perform the words of the law which were written in the book that Hilkiah the priest found in the house of the Lord. And like unto him was there no king before him that turned to the Lord with all his heart, and with all his soul, and with all his might, according to all the law of Moses. Neither after him arose there any like him. Notwithstanding, the Lord turned not from the fierceness of his great wrath, wherewith his anger was kindled against Judah, because of all the provocations that Manasseh had provoked him withal. And the Lord said, I will remove Judah also out of my sight, as I have removed Israel, and will cast off this city, Jerusalem, which I have chosen, and the house of which I said my name shall be there. Now the rest of the acts of Josiah, and all that he did, are they not written in the book of the Chronicles of the kings of Judah? In his days Pharaoh Necho, king of Egypt, went up against the king of Assyria to the river Euphrates, and King Josiah went against him, and he slew him at Megiddo, when he had seen him. And his servants carried him in a chariot dead from Megiddo, and brought him to Jerusalem, and buried him in his own sepulchre. And the people of the land took Jehoahaz, the son of Josiah, and anointed him, and made him king in his father's stead. And Jehoahaz was 23 years old when he began to reign, and he reigned 3 months in Jerusalem. And his mother's name was Hamutal, the daughter of Jeremiah of Libna. And he did that which was evil in the sight of the Lord, according to all that his fathers had done. And Pharaoh Necho put him in bands at Riblah in the land of Hamath, that he might not reign in Jerusalem, and put the land to a tribute of 100 talents of silver and 1 talent of gold. And Pharaoh Necho made Eliakim, the son of Josiah, king in the room of Josiah his father, and turned his name to Jehoiakim, and took Jehoahaz away, and he came to Egypt and died there. And Jehoiakim gave the silver and the gold to Pharaoh, but he taxed the land to give the money according to the commandment of Pharaoh. He exacted the silver and the gold of the people of the land, of every one according to his taxation, to give it unto Pharaoh Necho. And Jehoiakim was 25 years old when he began to reign, and he reigned 11 years in Jerusalem. And his mother's name was Zebudah, the daughter of Pedaiah of Rumah. And he did that which was evil in the sight of the Lord, according to all that his father did. In his days Nebuchadnezzar king of Babylon came up, and Jehoiakim became his servant 3 years. Then he turned and rebelled against him. And the Lord sent against him bands of the Chaldees, and bands of the Syrians, and bands of the Moabites, and bands of the children of Ammon, and sent them against Judah to destroy it, according to the word of the Lord which he spake by his servants the prophets. Surely at the commandment of the Lord came this upon Judah, to remove them out of his sight, for the sins of Manasseh according to all that he did, and for the innocent blood that he shed, for he filled Jerusalem with innocent blood which the Lord would not pardon. Now the rest of the acts of Jehoiakim and all that he did, are they not written in the book of the Chronicles of the kings of Judah? So Jehoiakim slept with his fathers, and Jehoiakim his son reigned in his stead. And the king of Egypt came not again any more out of his land, for the king of Babylon had taken from the river of Egypt unto the river Euphrates all that pertained to the king of Egypt. Jehoiakim was 18 years old when he began to reign, and he reigned in Jerusalem 3 months. And his mother's name was Nehushta, the daughter of Elnathan of Jerusalem. And he did that which was evil in the sight of the Lord, according to all that his father had done. At that time the servants of Nebuchadnezzar king of Babylon came up against Jerusalem, and the city was besieged. And Nebuchadnezzar king of Babylon came against the city, and his servants did besiege it. And Jehoiakim the king of Judah went out to the king of Babylon, he and his mother, and his servants, and his princes, and his officers. And the king of Babylon took him in the 8th year of his reign, and he carried out thence all the treasures of the house of the Lord, and the treasures of the king's house, and cut in pieces all the vessels of gold which Solomon, king of Israel, had made in the temple of the Lord, as the Lord had said. And he carried away all Jerusalem, and all the princes, captives and all the mighty men of valor, even 10,000 captives and all the craftsmen and smiths. None remained save the poorest sort of the people of the land. And he carried away Jehoiakim to Babylon, and the king's mother and the king's wives and his officers, and the mighty of the land, those carried he into captivity from Jerusalem to Babylon. And all the men of might, even 7,000, and craftsmen and smiths 1,000, all that were strong and apt for war, even them the king of Babylon brought captive to Babylon. And the king of Babylon made Mattaniah his father's brother king in his stead, and changed his name to Zedekiah. Zedekiah was 21 years old when he began to reign, and he reigned 11 years in Jerusalem. And his mother's name was Hamutal, the daughter of Jeremiah of Libna. And he did that which was evil in the sight of the Lord, according to all that Jehoiakim had done. For through the anger of the Lord it came to pass in Jerusalem and Judah, until he had cast them out from his presence, that Zedekiah rebelled against the king of Babylon. Chapter 25. And it came to pass in the 9th year of his reign, in the 10th month, in the 10th day of the month, that Nebuchadnezzar king of Babylon came, he and all his host, against Jerusalem, and pitched against it, and they built forts against it round about. And the city was besieged unto the 11th year of king Zedekiah. And on the 9th day of the 4th month the famine prevailed in the city, and there was no bread for the people of the land. And the city was broken up, and all the men of war fled by night by the way of the gate between two walls, which is by the king's garden. Now the Chaldees were against the city round about, and the king went the way toward the plain. And the army of the Chaldees pursued after the king, and overtook him in the plains of Jericho. And all his army were scattered from him. So they took the king, and brought him up to the king of Babylon, to Riblah, and they gave judgment upon him. And they slew the sons of Zedekiah before his eyes, and put out the eyes of Zedekiah, and bound him with fetters of brass, and carried him to Babylon. And in the 5th month, on the 7th day of the month, which is the 19th year of King Nebuchadnezzar, king of Babylon, came Nebuzaradan, captain of the guard, a servant of the king of Babylon, unto Jerusalem. And he burnt the house of the Lord, and the king's house, and all the houses of Jerusalem, and every great man's house burnt he with fire. And all the army of the Chaldees that were with the captain of the guard brake down the walls of Jerusalem round about. Now the rest of the people that were left in the city, and the fugitives that fell away to the king of Babylon, with the remnant of the multitude, did Nebuzaradan, the captain of the guard, carry away. But the captain of the guard left of the poor of the land to be vine-dressers and husbandmen, and the pillars of brass that were in the house of the Lord, and the bases, and the brazen sea that was in the house of the Lord, did the Chaldees break in pieces, and carried the brass of them to Babylon. And the pots, and the shovels, and the snuffers, and the spoons, and all the vessels of brass wherewith they ministered, took they away. And the firepans, and the bowls, and such things as were of gold, in gold, and of silver, in silver, the captain of the guard took away. The 2 pillars, 1 sea, and the bases which Solomon had made for the house of the Lord, the brass of all these vessels was without weight. The height of the 1 pillar was 18 cubits, and the chapiter upon it was brass, and the height of the chapiter 3 cubits, and the wreathen work and pomegranates upon the chapiter round about, all of brass, and like unto these had the 2nd pillar with wreathen work. And the captain of the guard took Seraiah the chief priest, and Zephaniah the 2nd priest, and the 3 keepers of the door. And out of the city he took an officer that was set over the men of war, and 5 men of them that were in the king's presence, which were found in the city, and the principal scribe of the host, which mustered the people of the land, and 80 men of the people of the land that were found in the city. And Nebuzaradan, captain of the guard, took these, and brought them to the king of Babylon, to Riblah. And the king of Babylon smote them, and slew them at Riblah in the land of Hamath. So Judah was carried away out of their land. And as for the people that remained in the land of Judah, whom Nebuchadnezzar king of Babylon had left, even over them he made Gedaliah, the son of Ahikam, the son of Shaphan, ruler. And when all the captains of the armies, they and their men, heard that the king of Babylon had made Gedaliah governor, there came to Gedaliah to Mizpah even Ishmael, the son of Nethaniah, and Johihan, the son of Kareah, and Sariah, the son of Tanhumeth, the Netophathite, and Jaazaniah, the son of Amaakathite, they and their men. And Gedaliah sware to them, and to their men, and said unto them, Fear not to be the servants of the Chaldees. Dwell in the land, and serve the king of Babylon, and it shall be well with you. But it came to pass in the seventh month that Ishmael, the son of Nethaniah, the son of Elishama, of the seed royal, came, and 10 men with him, and smote Gedaliah, that he died, and the Jews, and the Chaldees that were with him at Mizpah. And all the people, both small and great, and the captains of the armies, arose and came to Egypt, for they were afraid of the Chaldees. And it came to pass in the 37th year of the captivity of Jehoiakim, king of Judah, in the 12th month, on the 27th day of the month, that Evil-Merodach, king of Babylon, in the year that he begat to reign, did lift up the head of Jehoiakim, king of Judah, out of prison. And he spake kindly to him, and set his throne above the throne of the kings that were with him in Babylon, and changed his prison garments. And he did eat bread continually before him all the days of his life. And his allowance was a continual allowance given him of the king, a daily rate for every day, all the days of his life.
0: Thank you for listening, and may the power of God rest on your life from the reading.

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1: Hear me?
2: Yes. Amen. Well, then let me go ahead and say Happy Sabbath to everyone. It is a true privilege to be here with you all. I am very grateful for the time that we can spend together worshiping God at this beautiful camp meeting, very traditional camp meeting. And I pray that the Lord raises up many more like them. And I'm very thankful for those who were instrumental in making this possible. It's been a privilege to work with my fellow workers, Brother Eric, Brother Chad, Brother Jai. May God continue to bless you all and your ministry. And of course, it's the Fadia as well. And it is a privilege to be here before you as we get ready to study the word. God has something very beautiful that he wants to share with each of us. I'm actually very excited about it. And I'm so thankful, especially for the way the Lord blessed my heart through my young brothers and sisters as they sang the Beatitudes. I mean, that was just such a wonderful demonstration. I am so grateful for our children that are continuing to serve the Lord, to honor him, and to surrender their lives. May they all remain faithful. As we prepare our hearts to receive the word, and I know the Lord has a message for us, and so that's not my concern. My concern is that God gives you and that God gives me ears to hear what his spirit wants to say to the church. And so the best way to prepare our hearts to receive the message is in prayer. And so I'm going to go to my knees just one more time. I know we prayed not very long ago, but I'm going to do that just one more time for special consecration of myself. And I would like to invite you to consecrate yourself before the Lord as you prepare to hear his words. Let us pray together. Our loving Father, we are very grateful for this privilege and this opportunity that we can humble ourselves in your sight, not merely by our body posture, but by the very source of our being. Lord, we recognize your greatness, and in the midst of that, we see our sinfulness. And we're so grateful that in the midst of us being guilty, you are still prepared to pour out your innocence upon us if we would just accept the gift. Father, I'm praying in the name of Jesus, please forgive us of our sins. Bless us with the gift of true repentance. And we pray for your Holy Spirit to minister so clearly to our minds that we will understand what you want us to receive at this hour right now. And I pray that we, as a result of receiving the word, we'll leave here different than when we came in. Well, this is our prayer that we humbly ask in Jesus' name. Amen. I hope you have your swords in hand. We want to go to the book of Psalms. We want to go to Psalms, the 11th division. Psalms 11. And in Psalms, the 11th division, God makes a point to us that is so clear that I don't think we can miss it, even if we try. It is in Psalms, the 11th division, that the Bible makes a very profound point. And the Bible says in Psalms, the 11th division, and if you're there, please say amen. Amen. The Bible says, if the foundations be what? If the foundations be destroyed, what's the question? What can the righteous do? And the answer is nothing. When a foundation is destroyed, everything that is built upon it sooner or later will crumble. It's going to fall. And it's amazing because today, you know, one time I was in Germany, and I remember when I was in Germany doing some work out there that I got a chance to finally put my hands on something that I heard about for years. I heard that in the German culture, when they build a house, it is built on a very strong foundation. And as a result of that, everything above it is built very strong. And so I remember walking through the structures of some of their properties. And as I walked through it, I was able to knock and feel different areas of the home. And I saw that they were very sturdy, very strong. And it was at that point that I began to reflect back on how a lot of houses are built in America. And as I began to reflect back on how a lot of houses are built in America, I began to discover how weak our foundations are. And all it would take sometimes is a little bit of wind, some type of storm, and you would discover how weak the foundation was and the structure that sat on top of the foundation. And it was just through that little simple example that I began to have a greater appreciation for what we just read in Psalms 11. If the foundation be destroyed, whatever structure you build on top of it, it will not last. It'll stand pretty on a beautiful sunny day. But all it takes is a little bit of wind. And winds are very symbolic in scripture. All it takes is a storm. And all of a sudden, the beautiful structure that we admired and adored so much, we discover how weak it was because it did not have a sure foundation. The reason that God impressed my mind to share this verse with you is because we are really living in the very last moments of this earth's history. This evening, in my final presentation, I'm going to talk to you a little bit about some of the realities of what's happening as it relates to end time prophecy. And that we can really get a clear picture by the grace of God of really understanding where we are in time and what the Lord wants us to do about it. And one of the things that I know for a fact is there's only one thing that is going to help bring this world to an end as a result of the ushering in of the coming of Jesus, living in these very serious and solemn times. And it is none other than the blessed herald of the first, the second, and the third angel's message. There is no other message that can be properly proclaimed and rightly received that can prepare a people to meet their God. There is no other message, and I can prove that. Go to Revelation 14. In Revelation, the 14th chapter, the Bible actually spells out quite clearly that this is the last message that is to be faithfully given and faithfully received before the Lord comes. In that first angel's message, we have a very solemn instruction. It was John the Revelator who made it clear that he saw another angel fly in the midst of heaven, it was in his possession, having the everlasting gospel to preach unto them that dwell upon the earth. That's verse 6. But in verse 7, it talks about the message that the angel is giving, saying with a loud voice, fear God and give glory to him, for the hour of his judgment is come, and worship him that made heaven and earth, the sea, and the fountains of waters. Well, the second angel tells us that Babylon has fallen, that great city, because she made all nations drink of the wine of the wrath of her fornication. The third angel's message is largely a warning, but then also an experience. In verses 9 to 11 of Revelation 14, it's all warning. Now, no one gets saved merely by a warning. Would you agree with that? And that's why when we preach the third angel's message, we should not give so much of an emphasis on the warning without giving the emphasis on the solution. Amen. In verses 9 through 11 is all warning. If any man worship the beast in his image, receive his mark in his forehead or in his hand, the same shall drink of the wine of the wrath of God, which is poured out without mixture into the cup of his indignation, and he shall be tormented with fire and brimstone. That's all warning. And I can warn you all day long. That does not in and of itself bring salvation to you. Are you following? The warning must be given, for the warning is the motivator to seek salvation. Are you following that? The warning has to be given, for it is a motivator to seek salvation. No problem with that. So in other words, give the warning. Do not pull away from the warning. But what God wants us to emphasize after the warning is verse 12. And in verse 12 is the solution. Verse 12 says, now, in the midst of this warning, in the midst of the beast's power getting ready to inflict and impart its mark upon the people, it says, here's the patience of the saints. Here are they that keep the commandments of God and the faith of Jesus Christ. That's the experience that will protect us from the thing that we were being warned about. This is where the last day messengers must emphasize in all of our proclamations. Now, verses 14 and 15, same book, same chapter, Revelation 14, but verses 14 and 15. It is in Revelation 14, verses 14 and 15. It is after these messages are faithfully given and faithfully received that the Bible then says what happens next. It's, well, you know what? I think we should consider verse 13. It's reality. In verse 13, it says, and I heard a voice from heaven saying unto me, write, blessed are the dead which die in the Lord from henceforth, yea, say the Spirit, that they may rest from their labors and their works do follow them. The reality of faithfully proclaiming this message, faithfully receiving this message, is that it is going to bring about an agitation by which the people who believe this message will suffer persecution to the point of even death. It's called martyrdom. And so the Bible is very clear that as a result of the three angels' messages being faithfully given and faithfully received, eventually it will bring about persecution by which the people, many of them, will be martyred, and we need to be okay with that. We need to be okay with that. If you're not okay with that, that means that you need to have a deeper walk with Jesus, because it's a reality. We are already seeing people being persecuted for standing for gospel principles where they are not necessarily even going as deep as three angels. Today, if you just simply say you don't believe that the lifestyle of a LGBTQ, if you just say that, it can equate to some very serious persecution to the point that people will get violent with you. In a land of so-called religious freedom, here it is that if we make that statement, it seems like nowadays you can literally get hurt. That is just a snapshot of what many of God's people will go through as we give the fullness of the three angels' messages before a world and a church dying in sin. And so the reality is that this is something that is going to follow after the three angels' messages are faithfully proclaimed and faithfully received. It is our reality, and we need to be okay with that. There's a little book called Messages to Young People that says that those who are God's last day messengers will have the motto that will say, death before dishonor of God and his law is the Christian's motto. Let me repeat that. That's worth repeating. Those of us who are really standing for the truth as it is in Jesus in such a time as this in earth's

There is an experience in every single one of those messages. And today, I get to teach you the foundation of each of these messages. God wants us to understand that as we faithfully proclaim, faithfully receive this message, that it is going to bring about dislike. People are just not going to be happy, and I don't care how many times you smile and tell the truth. We are to do everything possible to be personable. We are to do everything possible to demonstrate that we are people of kindness. We are to do everything possible to let people know, listen, as much as lies within me, my desire is to live peaceably among all men. But you will find that no matter how nice you are, no matter how beautiful your smile is, no matter how kind your tone is, when you begin to stand for truth, and you begin to take it away from the Adventist circles, and you take it to the people, you are going to discover the word enemy and hatred like you've never seen it before. Right now in Adventism, amongst each other, we annoy each other. That's very different from hatred. We annoy each other. I mean, I remember a young man came to me, said, Brother Lemon, he said, hey, you know, what should I look forward to? I want to be an evangelist like you. What should I look forward to in this work? And I knew this young man, so this is why I said this to him. This is not going to be my counsel to everybody. Don't be afraid to come to me for counsel. But this is what I said to this young man because I knew him. He said, Brother Lemon, I want to be an evangelist like you are and so on. And he said, what's your counsel to me? And I said, my son, I said, you must learn to walk so close to Jesus that you know how to live with a knife in your back. What'd you think about that? In other words, I said, listen, I said, often you will find sometimes that as you stand for the truth as it is in Jesus, in this beloved movement, there will be many that will shake your hand and smile in your face. But when you turn around, is spiritually speaking, of course, they will put a knife in your back. I cannot tell you how many times that I've been told in my face, we appreciate your messages. And then somehow some spreading around of words would testify that those individuals did not appreciate those messages. People would say, hey, brother, good to see you. Where deep down in their hearts, they're not happy to see you. And they wish you would go away. We're surrounded by people who are insincere. And so I just gave him a warning to say, do not get into this work to try to win friends. I said, if you get in this work, whether they pat you on the back or whether they stab you in the back, you be faithful to what God has called you to do and you love them anyhow, just like Jesus. That was my counsel to him. This message, brothers and sisters, make no mistake about it. When it's faithfully given, and faithfully received, it is going to bring persecution, no matter how nice you tell it. But verses 14 and 15 tells us what will come next. It says in verses 14 and 15, it says, and I looked, and behold, a white cloud, and upon the cloud one sat like unto the Son of Man, having on his head a golden crown, and in his hand a sharp sickle. And another angel came out of the temple, crying with a loud voice to him that sat on the cloud, thrust in thy sickle and reap, for the time is come for thee to reap for the what? For the harvest of the earth is ripe. The three angels' messages, faithfully proclaimed, faithfully received, it brings about harvest time. And if you don't know what harvest time represents in the spiritual sense, you just write down, if you mark your Bibles or if you're taking notes, you just write down Matthew 13 and verse 39. And in Matthew 13 and verse 39, Jesus was decoding the parable of the sower and the parable of the wheat and the tares. And as he was at that point in the wheat and the tares part, he was decoding some of those symbols in the parable. And he said the harvest represents the end of the world. And so it is that the Bible is very clear.

0: This is the last message. The first, the second, and the third angel's message. It's the last message to be given to the world. That's going to usher in the second coming of Jesus. But you know what? I've learned that there's things that give power to a message. I'll give you an example. In volume one of the Testimonies to the Church, page 337. Let me repeat that. In volume one of the Testimonies to the Church, page 337. In the history of our movement, of which volume one records it, the development of the Seventh-day Adventist Church. It was in volume one of the Testimonies, page 337, that there was an elder that decided to go ahead and preach about the Sabbath day. And as he began to preach about the Sabbath day, as he began to do that, Ellen White got an opportunity to comment on his messages as he was proclaiming the Seventh-day Sabbath. And what she said to him was amazing. And here's what she said. She said in volume one of the Testimonies to the Church, page 337, she said, "Your proclaiming of the Sabbath had no difference than what the Seventh-day Baptist would have said." Now, does that sound like a compliment? That doesn't sound like a compliment. That sounds like a potential correction. So she was not speaking in a positive tense. She was speaking in the negative tense, and she was correcting him. What she said was, "Your message of proclaiming the Sabbath was no different than what a Seventh-day Baptist would have done." But then she said, "But had you taught the Sabbath in connection with the messages?" So I was like, "The messages? What messages is she talking about?" She goes on a couple of sentences later and she says, "Had you connect the preaching of the Sabbath with the three angels' messages?" She says, "A power would have attended your teaching that would have stirred the minds of the hearers." So it's possible to preach or teach a message even with accuracy, but it has no power. Are you following that? What is the foundation? Is the three angels' messages in and of itself powerful? I don't believe that at all. There is something. It's kind of like making a banana bread. Can you imagine making banana bread and you forgot the bananas? I mean, like, that's just a waste of exercise. You get what I'm saying? You don't make a carrot cake and forget the carrots. You don't make carob chip cookies and forget the carob. The three angels' messages in and of themselves have no power. There's a foundation to them. That when that foundation's present, and then you preach it, whoo, it has convincing power. And I want to talk about that. If the foundations be destroyed, there's nothing the righteous can do, family. And God has given us the last message to give to the world. But if it's missing this foundation, our message is simply making noise. But it has no real, true, transforming power. And I'm about to let you know why some of our homes are so challenged. There's a lot of us that are teaching three angels in our home, but it's having no power with our children. Our children are sitting and listening to the messages, and they're going through counsel, and they're just waiting for two numbers, 1-8. And a lot of our youth today are saying, "Yes, mommy. Yes, dad. I've watched this. Oh, my friends, I've watched this many a times over. I've watched children. Yes, mommy. Yes, daddy. Amen." And the list goes on. And once something happens, once that number 1-8 comes into their lives, for many a youth today, it's almost like they get possessed. When that number 18 kicks in their age, they begin to think, "Ah, now I don't have to listen to my mother and father as much anymore. Now I don't have to follow all these counsels that I grew up hearing so much. Now I get an opportunity to kind of just go and live my own life and do what I want to do without my parents' interference." It is in the circles of those who preach and teach present truth that we are watching. Once their children get to adult age, they are gone. Some of them are in the church and mentally gone. Many of them are out of the church and gone, gone. And you know why that is? To a very large degree, family. And as parents, we need to accept it. Many of us taught many things about the three angels, but we forgot the foundation.
1: Amen.
0: What is this foundation? Well, here it is that on the screen, we have first at the top, we have second in the middle, and third angel at the bottom. I began to study this, and I began to look at each of these. There are four components to the three angels' messages, okay? Or four components rather to the first angel. Four components. When you look at the first angel's message, there are four things we have to understand. Fear God, give glory to him, hour of his judgment, worship. Isn't that right? That's the four points in the first angel. Fear God, give glory to him, because we're in the hour of his judgment, and worship him that made heaven and earth, etc. Well, as I began to look at that, I want you to notice what the Bible says. Let's take a look at Proverbs 8. In Proverbs 8, when I started to think about what does it mean to fear God, we're going to do some Bible study. We are going to study our Bibles. In Proverbs, the 8th chapter, I want you to see what the Bible says here. What are we dealing with? Often when you ask individuals, what does it mean to fear God? We often say reverence him. I don't have a problem with that. That is true, especially if you look it up in the Hebrew or the Greek. It does bring about the principle of reverence, but there has to be a motivation to reverence anything. There has to be a motivation. Why am I motivated? You cannot just go to somebody and say, reverence God. You can't do that. I have to be motivated to do that. Are you following? So I want you to watch this. So when I look at Proverbs 8 in verse 13, when we're dealing with the question of how do you really fear God? Well, here it is that in Proverbs 8 in verse 13, if you're there, say amen.
1: Amen.
0: Well, the Bible says the fear of the Lord is to what? Hate evil, pride, arrogancy, the evil way, and the forward mouth do I hate. Now, the reality is that to truly fear God, it is to hate evil. Everything that came after the word evil are all of the things connected to evil. What are the things that are connected to evil? Pride, arrogancy, of course, the evil way, and the forward mouth. These things are ultimately what sums up evil. So to fear God is to hate evil. But then there's a question. The question I have comes from Jeremiah 13. So if you go to Jeremiah 13, let's notice what the Bible says there. In Jeremiah, the 13th chapter, I want you to watch what the Bible says here. Because again, God calls us to the last message of love, hope, and warning to be given to a world. The message must be faithfully given, but it also must be faithfully received. It will bring about harvest time if it is done and received right. But the problem is that there's a foundation to these messages that I think a lot of us have overlooked. And if this foundation is destroyed, there is nothing we can do. And so it is that we're looking at the messages more carefully. In the first angel's message, the first instruction is to fear God. Well, what does that mean? That means to hate evil. But we have a problem. Jeremiah 13. In Jeremiah 13 and verse 23, it's a question that God wants you and I to answer. The question says, can the Ethiopian change his skin? What's the answer? Can the leopard change his spots? What's the answer? Then the question is, then how can you do good when you're accustomed to doing evil?
1: Amen.
0: In other words, you can't go to people and just say, stop doing evil. When they're like, all my life, I've done evil. How do I just stop? It's in my DNA to do evil. What do you mean stop doing evil? It's almost like it's a ridiculous statement. The Bible literally says we're accustomed to it. The word accustomed in the Hebrew means taught. We've been taught it, and as a result of being taught it so well, it became who we are. So there has to be, again, a motivator that moves us from evil to something else. That motivator is Psalms 97 in verse 10. You see, how can I really hate evil when I'm accustomed to doing evil? How do you get a man or get a woman to do that? It's actually very logical, but I want you to see how the Bible spells it out. In Psalms, the 97th division, I want you to see what the Bible says. Psalms, the 97th division. We are now going to consider verse 10. This is how you and I can hate evil, and it's actually quite logical. In Psalms, the 97th division and verse 10, I want you to know what the Bible says. In Psalms 97 and verse 10, what does it say? It says, ye that what? Ye that what? Then what do we do? Hate evil. Now notice that. What comes first? If I love the Lord, then I can hate evil. Last night I was talking to all my young brothers and sisters, and I was talking about how I used to be in the entertainment industry, and I was very heavy into it. I ate, drank, and slept hip hop. I used to call myself hip hop. I used to wake up in the morning and say, I am hip hop. And I remember that I was so intertwined with hip hop culture and hip hop lifestyle. And there's something that's promoted in hip hop culture that is a very serious evil. It's not just in hip hop culture. It's in many other types of cultures, but it's definitely in hip hop culture, which is a powerhouse in this world. And that is to be something called a player. Now, in hip hop culture, there were guys that were called players. A player was somebody who was not faithful to one woman. They would move around from one woman to another woman to another woman. They were called players. So if you were involved in hip hop culture, you were literally encouraged to be a player. So that's what I was. I was a player. And so I did not have respect for women, and I did not have a lot of women around me that respected themselves. And so it is that it was very easy to disrespect women. And it was easy to use them, hurt them, break their heart, do all sorts of evil things. I didn't know any better. My father caught me in the middle of the act at 15 years old and pulled me out of the room. And when he pulled me out of the room, I thought for sure I'm going to get the beating of my life. And my dad pulled me out of the room and he looked at me with a straight face and he said, good job. And my father congratulated me for practicing fornication at 15 years old. He didn't realize the damage that he was doing to me by encouraging me to live that kind of life. This is why, as I told those young people last night, I said, if you're growing up in a home where you have a father and a mother that believes in prayer, that believes in morning and evening worship, that believes in counseling and instructing according to the Bible, that believes in attending church faithfully, I said, you have no idea how blessed you are. Because I grew up in a home nothing like that. So here it is, I'm growing up a player. And one day, I come in contact with this present truth. I learned this gospel and I begin to understand it. And here it is that I met my wife at a Bible study. And as I began to walk with my wife and court with my wife, I discovered something. It was quite amazing. I realized that I was so thoroughly attracted to my wife, mental, physical, and spiritual, that I discovered something. And I remember I told it to her. I said, Alexandra? She said, yes. I said, something strange is happening. She said, what's that? I said to her, I think I'm falling in love with you. And I never fell in love with anybody. But everything I knew about love, I said, I think this is what's happening to me right now. And as I began to tell about how much I think I'm falling in love with her and everything else, this is what I discovered next. As I discovered I'm falling in love with her, she was always on my mind. We're always talking. We're making up excuses to never get off the phone. I mean, just loving on each other. I remember one time I went somewhere and a young lady came to me and said, hey, you want to be with me? And she had all the right everything that normally I would have said, absolutely. But you know what I said to her? I was like, nope.
1: Amen.
0: And she was just kind of like, you sure? I was like, positive.
1: Amen.
0: And she was just kind of like, okay. And I'm kind of like, what was that? Like, normally I'd have been like, absolutely. What? And I discovered something very powerful. Love for God, love for Alexandra killed the player that was in my heart.
1: Amen.
0: love murdered an adulterer.
2: Amen.
0: And do you know love can murder a murderer? Did you know love can murder somebody that does not honor their father or their mother? Did you know love can destroy Sabbath breaking? Love is what gets you and I to a point that we can hate evil. If you don't have love for God, newsflash, you will never hate evil. You can say it all you want. You can say, I hate evil. I hate evil. And you will discover that your heart is deceitful above all things and desperately wicked. It's going to take a lot more than talking yourself into it. That's not how this works. My brothers and my sisters, the foundation of the first angel's message is love. Somebody one day said, Brother Lemon, describe Jesus in one verse. I said, no problem. Hebrews 1. Go to Hebrews 1 with me. Somebody said, describe Jesus. Describe what Christ's life was like on this earth. Give me one verse. I said, only one? They said, yep, only one. I said, all right, Hebrews 1. And I want you to see what it says in Hebrews. In Hebrews 1. And this is what I found, is that the more that we fear God. Oh my, look at this. In Hebrews 1. I want you to watch what the Bible says. Hebrews 1. And I want you to see what the Bible says, Hebrews 1 in verse 9. This is talking about Jesus. Hebrews 1. And again, notice the order. In Hebrews 1, right there in verse 9, talking about Jesus, it says, thou hast what? Loved righteousness. And as a result of him loving righteousness, what was his additional reality? He hated iniquity. That's how you hate evil. You can't hate evil without a love for righteousness. It will never work. It won't be long lasting. The foundation of the first angel's message is love. Love for God. Love for your fellow man. Deep enough, when you look at the second angel's message, Revelation 3:19. If you look at the second angel's message, the second angel's message is a dealing with a call to Babylon. Isn't that right? When you look at the call to Babylon, we're not speaking to brick and mortar, are we? We're not telling bricks to come out of it, are we? No, we're coming to people, isn't that right? But what are we exposing about Babylon? We're exposing her sins. Isn't that correct? That is called rebuking. You're exposing an error for the purpose of calling someone into righteousness. So the foundation of all rebukes is in Revelation 3 and verse 19, isn't it? And what does Revelation 3:19 say? It says, as many as I love, what do you do next? I rebuke and chasten. I would submit unto you, do not rebuke a man until you first love the man. When you have a love for the man, that's Christ's love, you will be qualified to rebuke them. Let's not get overly literal with the writings of inspiration. It is not so much. There are times that, yes, a rebuke may be given and you may cry. That's true. That's 100% true. But there are many times you're going to give a rebuke that's after the order of God, and there's not going to be a tear upon your face. But you will have a heart longing for the soul that you're rebuking. I mean, like a real heart longing for the soul, and you're going to do a little bit more. And we're going to talk about the little bit more. But God wants us to understand, do not rebuke a man if you don't love the man. Do not rebuke the woman if you don't love the woman. It'd be better for you to be quiet and plead with God, Lord, give me your love so that I can rightfully rebuke this individual, so that my rebuking is not repelling them, but drawing them. That's a very important principle, family. Even Jesus's rebukes were designed to draw, not to repel and make them go away. The foundation, can you imagine that, of the second angel's message is love. But wait a minute, third angel. The third angel we know is a call to fear God, as Brother Chad brought out beautifully. Fear God and keep his commandments. Isn't that right? We do this by having the faith of Jesus, no doubt. But what does John 14:15 tell us? That no one can keep God's commandments without the reality of John 14:15 being in their lives. What does it say in John 14 and verse 15? It says in John 14 and verse 15, it says, if you love me, then do what? Keep my commandments. So that means that all those patient saints are a whole bunch of people that love God more than their own lives. The foundation of the first angel, the foundation of the second angel, the foundation of the third angel's message is the love of God. And if you teach that thing in your home, but you don't have that, you will produce hard children. Because we have a hard message. And if the love of God is not intentionally brought out, we will pass on something to our children that we will regret. We will look back and say, Lord, I've teach my child to become an automation. But I did not teach them how to walk in the light and the love of Jesus Christ in their obedience. It's a very interesting thing when you get to pull a child aside. And I don't say this in any type of sneaky way. I'm not suggesting that. But if you pull a child aside and say, as a youth, why do you follow Jesus? You go to a youth and you say, do you love Jesus? And let's say you have a young person that says, oh, yes, I do. Then you ask them the real question. Tell me why. You'll be amazed at the alarming amount of young people that are in church and following a God they do not neither know nor love. That's scary, family. We're teaching them to be just little Pharisees. A whole lot of good external obedience. Your dress is long. You practice all the principles of modesty. You eat nothing but plants. Now listen to what I'm saying. I'm saying this as a man who teaches and is demonstrated in my home wearing long skirts. I'm saying this as a man that only eats plants. I only eat plant-based food. That's all I eat. I'm saying this as a man that lives in the country. I'm saying this as a man that is doing the reforms. I am not here to take away from one reform. I am not an apostate.
1: Amen.
0: I'm serious. This is not an apostate that stands before you. I am not here tearing away the truths that God has given to us. We are the last effort of the Reformation. We are a people of reform. So there's no way that you can steal away from Sabbath reform, education reform, recreation reform, and the many other reforms. We are reformers.
1: Amen.
0: But I have learned that I can be more faithful to the external practice of the reform and be a dwarf in the foundation of that reform that takes it from bitterness to sweet. And there are a lot of people practicing dress reform because they have to, but they long after the garments of Babylon. There are a lot of young people today, and that's why we talked about it. We had real talk with our young people yesterday. We showed them the greatest danger that our young people are going through right now is that thing called want to be. It's one of the greatest dangers, especially of homeschool, Seventh-day Adventist, Present Truth kids. They want to be like the world. There's something about their Adventism that's been handed down to them that is not meeting their needs. It's not satisfying. So as a result of that, they want to be something else. And that's what you see in our youth at an alarming level. But if we could learn how to teach and preach and proclaim and demonstrate the blessed herald of the first, second, and third angel and teach it super saturated with the love of God in its purity, my brothers and sisters, that thing will have such a magnetic power that you can actually have a generation of youth that will say, death before dishonor of my God and his law. It's not just the Christians. It's my motto. And that's the generation of youth that we must produce by the grace of God. But it gets even deeper because I'm talking about the home and I'm talking about us in the church, etc. But then you got Jesus in Matthew 5, 43 and 44 talking even a little bit further about this foundation and who it should be directed to. And notice who it should be directed to. According to the verse, it says, you have heard that it hath been said, thou shalt love thy neighbor and hate thine enemy. Then in verse 44, but I say unto you what? Love your enemies. pray or bless them that curse you. Do good to them that hate you, and pray for them which despitefully use you and persecute you. The foundation of this present truth is a love that's so powerful and so strong that it does not enable us to love family and friends only, but it actually enables us to love people who literally wake up every day and all their desire is to hurt you. You got some people like that in your life? They live, move, and have their being to hurt you, to tear you down, to always make you look like you're dumb and you don't know what you're talking about. They want to do everything possible to mess with your head and to put you back into a state of anxiety and depression. They want to just make sure their joy is watching you crash. You got any people like that in your life? If you don't, you will. And what God says is that I need to develop a people. And you know, this is what hurts me so bad. And I'll be honest with you. As I was telling my dear brother Wayne, as we were driving up when he picked me up from the airport, I said, my favorite subjects to talk about as it relates to the gospel, health and the family in light of last day events. Those are my favorites. Those are my burning passions within my heart, to deal with health and the family in light of last day events. That's Dwayne Lemon all day long. If anybody knows me, they know I love my family. By the grace of God, I'll do anything to make sure that my family are going to know Jesus and be prepared to meet their God. When I get around other women, and you know, I understand I'm not some great looking guy anyhow, but I'm just saying, when I get around a sister, I carry an atmosphere about me that lets her know, don't even think about it. Amen. Like, just don't even play yourself and even think about it. When my wife walks around, she gives off an atmosphere that she lets those brothers know, don't even think about it. We don't have no time for that kind of stuff. We are very intertwined as a family. And therefore, it hurts my heart so much when I go places and I see families that are fighting with each other. Husbands and wives that literally will come to church, sit next to each other, and they know she's like, I have a problem with him. And he is like, I have a problem with her. But they're going to keep it quiet, and they're going to put on their happy Sabbath fake faces, and they're going to say amen to the sermon. And when they pull up at the church, they're arguing, woman, this, this, man, this, this. All right, we're at church. Put on the face. Whoop. Happy Sabbath, everyone. Praise the Lord and all this stuff. And then when church is over, okay, God bless everybody. And they get in the car. They start driving down the road. They look behind. All right. Boop. They take that face off. And they're like, now back to what we said. And they're back at it with each other. And I'm thinking to myself, how do we do that? Some of us have gotten to a place in our walk with God. We've mastered it. We've mastered carrying bitterness, anger, and resentment one toward another, and yet still worship God in spirit and in truth. How do you do that? I'm thankful. I got issues, I can assure you. Your brother has issues. I need help daily. But that's not one of them. I don't know how we harbor anger towards our spouses and still worship. The Bible says, leave your gift at the altar and go be reconciled. Then go offer your gift after you guys work it out. But we bypass that counsel. And so what's happening in Adventism to a very large degree is we have a generation of workers and preachers and teachers and all sorts of righteous stuff going on while we do not have a firm and strong and enduring foundation. And what we don't realize is we're setting ourselves up for failure. You know that I've learned something about Satan? He's patient too. He will see you on the wrong track and he will sit back and say, look, go ahead, have success, have a great explosive ministry. And he'll just wait for the right time. And he will launch a punch on us that will knock us flat on our feet. And when we get knocked down, a whole lot of people get knocked down too. Kind of like the domino effect, because we're prominent ministers. I speak to those of us. Let me tell you something. For those of us who stand at the desk before the people, this is a very sacred work. It is a sacred work, because now Dwayne Lemon cannot fall. If I fall, family, I will not fall by myself. I am fully aware of that. I have to be doubly careful. Amen. Because of the position I stand. I got people all over the world, all over the planet, literally, that reach out and let me know, we love your ministry, we follow your ministry, et cetera, et cetera. And it blows my mind today, because I'm just an ignorant fisherman, but it's amazing what God can do. But I've realized that, man, I'm in a position of responsibility. I got to be doubly careful, because it's not just my own soul. There's a lot of other people that I know will be affected and impacted, that if I fall, and God has taught me, keep yourself centered in my love. Let this be the foundation of your studies. Now, when we talk about this, we're dealing with 1 Corinthians 13, right? 1 Corinthians 13, I want you to consider this wonderful quote. It comes from Review and Herald, July 21, 1904. It says, the Lord desires me to call the attention of his people to the 13th chapter of 1 Corinthians. Read this chapter every day, and from it obtain comfort and strength. Learn from it the value that God places on sanctified, heaven-born love. And let the lesson that it teaches come home to your hearts. Learn that Christ-like love is of heavenly birth, and that without it, all other qualifications are worthless. Now, you know what I like about this quote? I like many things about it. But you know one of the things I really like about it? It really differentiates from yours and my love. It talks about sanctified, heaven-born love. Why do I say that? Maybe I'm not the only one. I might be the only one. And if I'm the only one, it's still true anyhow. But I got a feeling I'm not the only one. You ever had somebody do something flat out ungodly, but they said, I'm telling you this because I love you? Yeah, have you ever had that experience? I mean, somebody has done something that you can compare their action to about 20 verses and 100 spirit of prophecy quotes, and you know you were wrong for what you just did. But they will tell you, I'm only doing this because I love you. Am I the only one that had that experience? I didn't think so. Do you understand why I'm emphasizing sanctified, heaven-born love? We often tell people, I love you. Oh, no, it's because I love you. We'll tell people that, but the problem is, you may be sincere, but the problem is, it's your love, which is not sanctified, which is not born of heaven, which is not Christ-like. It's human manufactured love. It's very conditional love. You know, most husbands and wives today, if you ask a husband and wife, I do a lot of things in marriage nowadays because I see the crisis and I want to be a solution to it. So do you know one of the things that you'll ask an average husband? Do you love your wife? If he's smart, he's going to say yes. But here's where it gets concerning. Why? You ask the wife, do you love your husband? If she's wise, she's going to say, yes. You ask her, why? You know what a lot of them say after that? Because of what he and she does for me. And you know what my question is next? What if they can't do it anymore? What if your wife just can't do it anymore? I love my wife because she always prepares my meals, and when I come home, it's already ready and hot. Well, what if she can't do it anymore? What happens to your love? I love my husband because he always compliments me. What if he doesn't compliment you anymore? I love my husband because he always calls me during the day and gives me hugs, etc. What if he doesn't call you anymore? What if he doesn't give you hugs anymore? I love my wife because she's so considerate of my needs. Well, what if she stops considering you? For a lot of us, you know what we do? There's an aspect of our love towards them that it gets cut off. And we violate the very covenant that we made, and we're people of covenant. I promise to love blank in sickness and in health, for better, for worse, for richer, for poorer, till, oh, you know it, till death do we part. Do you know how many of us violate that covenant on a regular basis? Because we're not loving them in spite of. That's what you said at the marriage thing, because you were overwhelmed by emotion. You was like, I can't believe he's going to be my husband. He's going to be my wife. We were just excited. But we didn't understand that heaven was a witness that day you got married. Heaven was there. Jesus said, everybody else might think you're joking. Jesus said, I'm taking exactly what you said seriously. And so when the problems come up, that's why I'm telling you the truth. You got to remember, family, the trials of life are God's workmen showing unto us the roughness and impurities of our own characters. Messages to Young People 117. Trials reveals who you are, who I am. And so it is that the problem that a lot of us are facing is that we are trying to give a message. We're doing YouTube videos. We're doing all sorts of book distributions. We're going around selling and producing DVDs. We're going around preaching and teaching, raising up tents. And the problem is we have a phenomenal structure and a very weak foundation. And the devil's ready to just knock it down. And what God wants us to understand is if the foundation be destroyed, there's nothing you can do. Go to 1 Corinthians 13. Let's take a look at something here. I think this is very interesting. 1 Corinthians, the 13th chapter. I really enjoy studying this. This has been so eye-opening for me. I just feel so bad it took heart surgery for me to realize it. It took my chest being split open for me to get this point that God was trying to bring across all along. I went through a conversion experience through my heart surgery, December 19, 2016. While man was performing surgery, God was performing surgery. Amen. And God gave me a brand new mind. I see the gospel clearer than I've ever seen it before. I know what God wants. And the scary part is God is sending me now to all these hardcore present truthers to kind of help them see what God wants. And it's a very difficult task, and I solicit your prayers. And I mean it. Kind of feels a little bit like Saul turning into Paul. In 1 Corinthians, the 13th chapter, I want you to watch the verses, right? Verse 1. Though I speak with the tongues of men and of angels, and have not love, I am become as sounding brass, or tinkling cymbal. And though I have the gift of prophecy and what? Understand how much?
1: All.
0: Understand all what? Wait a minute. Did you ever pay attention to what that's saying? There are two mysteries that fits very much the very last moments of Earth's history. Two mysteries. One is in Revelation 10:7. The other one is in Revelation 17:7. Both of these mysteries are as opposite as night is from day, but they're both mysteries. In Revelation 10:7, it talks about the mystery of God, which Colossians 1 tells us is Christ in you, the hope of glory, true righteousness by faith. That's a mystery of God. Revelation 17:7 talks about the mystery of the woman and the beast and their power. That's dealing with the end time events of the final crisis, the mark of the beast, the Sunday law, and all of the things that come attached with it. Mysteries. Paul says, even if we understand righteousness by faith in its fullness, even if we understand all the movements of the beast power in its fullness, if you don't have love, it profits you nothing, and it will profit no one that listens to you. Righteousness by faith? Revealing the beast and his image and his power? I mean, that's present truth of present truth. And the Bible says, if you understand it in its full, you understand all mysteries. But if you don't have the love of God as the foundation to it, it's not going to benefit you. And it won't benefit any of the people around you. That is so deep to me. I mean, I hope you let that sit for a little while. Just let it sit for a little while. Even if you understood all of that, it benefits you nothing. But then Paul begins to expound, doesn't he? He says in verses 4-8. Now, can we read that together? If you don't mind, I want to hear your voice. In verses 4-8 of 1 Corinthians 13, this is what it says. I'm going to replace the word charity with love, for that's what the word charity means. Here we go. 1 Corinthians 13, 4-8. It says, love suffers long and is kind. Love envieth not. Love vaunteth not itself, is not puffed up, does not behave itself unseemly, seeks not her own, is not easily provoked, thinks no evil, rejoices not in iniquity, but rejoices in the truth, beareth all things, believeth all things, hopeth all things, endureth all things. Love never fails. Now watch this. So what I did here is I wanted to break all of those down. So I began to look all of these things up in their original language. I wanted to get the deepest meaning of what it was saying. This is what God wants you and I to have as a foundation in our proclamation of the everlasting gospel to all the people that we come in contact with. Friends, family, strangers, and even enemies. God says, number one, love is long-suffering. What that means is that no matter how much somebody makes me suffer, I will not angrily endure, I will patiently endure it. How are you doing with that? How are you doing with that? Patiently enduring it. There's a contentment in the midst of your suffering that you're like, you know what? It's all right. The Lord has me, and therefore I will patiently endure this. Next, kind. The word kind means benevolent. It means that you have a constant desire to help others. Do you have a desire to help others? Even your enemies? Even the one that says, I am completely against you. I don't like what you... If at all possible, I want to hurt you and your family. Are you benevolent towards them? Listen, I'm really talking about what helps qualify us, because these meetings are so interesting to me. Well, I'll get to that in a second. Envies not. That means we do not covet. We're to be jealous. We're not jealous of anybody. Love does not envy. It doesn't covet what belongs to others. We are never in a place that we are experiencing jealousy towards somebody else. Not only that, not puffed up, literally to be boastful and proud. What's your pride? What's your blind spot? You ever sat down and thought about it? What's your blind spot? Where is it that you are suffering with pride in your life right now? Not only that, does not behave itself unseemly. That means that love never carries itself. Anybody who has the love of God in their heart, they would never carry themselves in a way that is unbecoming, indecent, or unattractive. That's really what the Greek means on these words. That means that even when you go outside and present yourself before others, you're actually considering others. Do you know that that would kill all of this nakedness that we see in many churches today amongst the people of God? But it wouldn't just kill nakedness. It would also destroy a lot of this strangeness. You know, if I may just speak frankly, you know, a lot of us, some of us who believe in dress reform, we really don't dress up to date. We almost make it seem sometimes like dressing up to date might mean compromise to principle or standard or something like that. But that's not what you read in the pen of inspiration. We are all priests. Is that right? Are we part of a royal priesthood? Amen. Does that include male and female? Sure it does. And I'm not here as an advocate of women's ordination. I don't agree with it. But we are still a royal priesthood. Do you know that God had a principle for priests? It was in Exodus 28, 1 and 2. Priests were always to dress for glory and for beauty. So that means that when you get dressed, you want to glorify God. God's glory is his character, so you want to represent principles of God's character in your dress. You should be neat. You should be tidy. You should be clean. You know, things of that nature. That's a reflection of God's character. But beautiful. Did you know that God actually wants us to look good? Amen. Now, you know why that's important? I had a sister one time come to my church in New York City, and she came to teach dress reform, and she was literally wearing a big bell-sized hoop dress, and she was wearing a bonnet on her head. And she was trying to teach the young women about how to dress properly. She had zero success. She didn't understand the human mind and human nature. If I go to you and I say, you need to know how to dress, you know the first thing the human mind does? The human mind goes, isn't that right? Am I right? That's right. We're told in volume 4, the Testimonies to the Church, page 67, that when we do the work of evangelism, we are to understand the human mind and human nature. So when I'm trying to win somebody to God's truth, I have to understand the human mind and human nature. If I'm going to go to people, if I'm wearing a pair of pants that's super baggy and I got it hanging off my backside, I have one side of my hair, obviously this is hypothetical, I have one side of my hair in a big puffy afro and then the other side of my hair in corn braids. I'm wearing a t-shirt and the t-shirt says Thug Life. And then here it is that I'm going to the guys and I'm saying, we got to learn how to dress like decent people. Do you think I'm going to have success? No, I'm not. A young lady comes and she's wearing a mini skirt. She's wearing a shirt that's so low that her cleavage is just screaming out, look at me, look at me, look at me. Everything she's wearing is tight, that she can't even walk right. And then she goes to the ladies and she says, ladies, we have to be modest. Is that going to work? No, it's not, because in the human mind and human nature says, looks to me like you should follow your own message. That's how the human mind, human nature works. So this sister is wearing a bonnet. She looks like she is ready to go. She looks like she's coming from the 1800s. I used to watch a program when I was a kid called Little House on the Prairie. She looked like one of those characters. And she literally is out there and she's trying to tell these sisters in the city, affected by city, like, you need to practice dress reform. So they looked at her and said, so what you're saying is I need to dress like you. And therefore they said, it's not going to happen. Do you know that when we have the love of God in our heart, it'll change how you dress, because now you're going to always think about, how can I bless the people? How can I impact the people positively? How can I not compromise principle and standard, but how can I at the same time be winsome to those who look at me? And it's going to cause you. Love will not cause you to dress or present yourself in a way that is unbecoming, indecent, or unattractive. Love will make a man and make a woman make those changes. Not only that, love is not glad when wrong things happen to people, but only when right things happen to people. That's love. That's God's love. He does not rejoice. He's not glad when bad things. You ever had that kind of saying in your heart? Maybe I'm the only one that went through this. But you ever had that experience where you hear something bad that happened to somebody and we say, good for them. They had it coming. You ever said that? Am I the only person that ever said that? Do you know right there, you literally testified you were disconnected from Jesus. Can you imagine that? Right there, I testified I was disconnected. You know, we talk about Jesus weeping when he rebukes. You know, another thing that makes Jesus weep? When he watches us suffer the results of what he warned us from. He doesn't go around feeling good, saying, good for them. They deserved it. Jesus says, I tried to warn you. Isn't that what he did in Matthew 23? When he saw those Jews and they were rejecting him. And he says, oh, Jerusalem, Jerusalem, how long I wanted to gather you as a hen would gather her chicks, but you would not. Jesus wasn't going around, see, I told you so. You deserved it. And so on. Jesus was weeping because he saw their future. That's how it should impact us. When we see people suffer as a result of the wrong path that we already saw them going on. There's no time for, see, I told you so, I knew it. No, no, no, brothers and sisters. It's not the heart of God. Not only that, love endures trials patiently. Watch this. Never stops trusting and constantly remains in a state of hopefulness. Does that reflect you when you deal with people? Finally, love is something that never stops. I'm just saying, I promise you, I got it. This is my message before I go down into the grave, family. There's 1,000 videos out there where Dwayne Lemon has pointed out the mark of the beast, pointed out sin and made it very defined. No one can tell me that I don't preach present truth. I'm not afraid of any of them. Amen. I have more than enough audios and videos out there that I've made it very crystal clear who the beast power is, the Antichrist, end time events, and all of that. I've made it very clear. And what I'm telling you is I'm still dealing with end time events. I'm just dealing with an element that a lot of present truthers don't deal with. And I'm telling you right now, we're not going to get off this planet. There will be no second coming of Jesus. There won't even be a final crisis until God can get this point across to the minds and hearts of his people. Where is your heart in dealing with all these folks that we're supposed to warn and get them ready for the final crisis? Do you have God's love towards them? When God says, this is how I want you to love not just your friends, but your enemies. I want you to patiently endure with them. I want you to always have a desire to help your enemies. I want you to make sure that there is never a covetous heart between you and your enemy. Never be jealous of them no matter what. Never stand before your enemy as boastful and proud. Do not under any circumstances present yourself before your enemy as unbecoming, indecent, or unattractive in character or in person. Never, ever rejoice when wrong things happen to your enemies. Only rejoice when righteousness happens to your enemies. Endure trials from your enemies patiently. Never stop trusting me in the midst of your suffering, and always remain hopeful that I will do everything possible to even turn your enemies' hearts around and eventually make them your best of friends. Do not ever let my love cease or die out in your heart towards your enemy. I guarantee you this. Any heart that gets this point will be part of God's team in the finishing of his work. Guaranteed. And it's that wicked thing. You know what a lot of us say? You want me to love my enemy like that? No way. Not gonna happen. You don't understand what my enemy did to me. This is where pride can kick in. You don't understand what he did to me. You don't understand the kind of suffering I went through. You don't understand. And the best way to deal with that is very simple. Ephesians chapter 4. Go there with me. We're gonna bring out some final points. I'm gonna let you go. I want you to watch this. In Ephesians, the 4th chapter, I want you to watch how God answers this question. In Ephesians, the 4th chapter, because many of us find our reasons of saying, oh, I can't forgive my enemy. I can't love them like this. You don't understand what they did to me. Ephesians chapter 4. The Bible says in the book of Ephesians, the 4th chapter, verses 31 and 32. And notice what the instruction of heaven says. It's very simple. In Ephesians 4, 31 and 32, the Bible says, let how much? Let all bitterness and wrath and anger and clamor and evil speaking be what? Put away from you with all malice. Verse 32. And in contrast, be ye what? Kind one.

My wife, she gave that testimony of how she struggled when she would see him come to the house, knowing what he did to her and how it impacted her. And here it is, that as my wife received healing from Jesus from that wound, my bride was able to call him. And my bride called him up. She was very nervous, but she had the courage of Christ with her. And she called him up and she said, I need to meet with you. And when she met with him, she looked him in the eyes. She says, there's something I have to tell you. And he said, well, what's that? What you will find that's very habitual with molesters and pedophiles and things of that nature, what you'll find that's very consistent is they deny what they've done. It's very, very typical. Well, here it is. She went to him and she says, I'm here to let you know something. He said, what's that? She said, in the strength of Jesus, I forgive you for what you did to me. He began to look at her and he said, what are you talking about? And she literally had some spiritual boldness. And she said, I forgive you for what you did to me. She knew he knew. And she just told him, I forgive you for what you've done. You need to repent before God now. What are you talking about? She said, let's pray. And she prayed and it was over. And she walked out of there a free woman. Amen. She realized, like we need to realize, there are gross offenders that has been in our life. People that have done wicked things to us. And naturally, when we see God tell us, love them anyhow, we say, how do you expect me to do that? All I can remember is their offense. And so God gives us that sobering thought where he says, well, remember the offense you did to my son? What has man done to you that's worse than what you did to my son? You know, some of us are even murderers, but we might have murdered one person, but every time we sin, we crucify Christ afresh. This is a true story, what I'm about to share with you, and I have to tell this to you in code. When God made a husband and a wife, there's a privilege that God allowed in the marriage only for the husband and wife. Are you following me so far? Okay. In that privilege that God has only reserved for husband and wife, and there's a reason I'm bringing this point out. In that privilege that God only reserved for the husband and the wife, the husband and wife can get to such a height in that privilege that it brings a lot of pleasure. Are you following me still? You still following me on that? I'm trying to do it as code as possible. Now, why am I bringing this point out? This is the reason why I'm bringing this point out. True story. There was a woman who murdered a woman in Tennessee years ago. Her story was most compelling to me. When she murdered this woman, while she was stabbing her, you know what happened to her? She had that high experience that only a husband and wife in that privilege are supposed to have. Are you following me? She actually had that experience while watching someone die. We say to ourselves, isn't that sick? Isn't that terrible? And as I was going over this story and looking at this story and saying, I don't even understand how somebody could have that kind of experience murdering someone. God says, it happens every day. You see, there are some of us that when we sin, we enjoyed it. When we committed our sin, it brought pleasure for a moment. And we received fully the pleasure of whatever that sin was that we committed. Knowing this is murdering the Son of God afresh. And it's not like we did that once. We did that over and over and over

over and over again. And then God said, Dwayne, what really makes you different from that woman? When we're tempted, we enjoy the temptation. And then after the temptation and we fulfill the sin, we enjoy the sin. While we were murdering afresh the Son of the living God. God says, what really makes you different? You see, God agrees with us. That is sick. But the reality is that we are sick. That's what Isaiah said. Ah, sinful generation. He said, the whole head is sick and the whole heart is faint. Isaiah 1, 4 and 5. That's you. That's me. And here goes Jesus. He said, you know what? You did do that to me. And while you were enjoying every minute of it, it was killing me every minute you were doing it. But Jesus says, but I have such an unreserved love for you that I'm still willing to take your punishment, which you fully deserve. And I will give you my reward that I fully deserve. And I'm doing it because I love you with an everlasting love. We go to God in repentance. We say, Lord, thank you. Forgive me. God says, freely I forgive you. Come unto me. We come to Christ. And then Jesus says, now receive this love. Let me put this in your heart. And now go show others. Because this is the only way that men will know that you are my disciples. Brothers and sisters, I'm not sure if you're aware of it. We are a fighting church right now. It's like everybody's against everybody. Liberals against conservatives. Precious truth against present truth. Then you got classes of present truth that are against each other. And the world, because we put this stuff on the internet, the world is literally looking at us and saying, and they want us to join this? And that's why I firmly believe those wonderful words, the Lord does not now work to bring many souls into the truth because of the unconverted members and the members who were once converted but have backslidden. As volume 6 of the Testimony to the Church, page 371. Brothers and sisters, God wants us to understand, if the foundation be destroyed, you have no real power. I have no real power. You'll do a lot of activity. That's not an issue. But it won't bring about long-lasting change. Jesus really wants to wrap this thing up. But he requires your cooperation in mind. And I admit it. I can admit it in my interactions with fellow workers, in many of my sermons, and in times even in my home. Even in my devotions with my children, I clearly could see where the love of God was not central. And I saw the fruit of it. I saw the fruit of it, clear as day. And this is why I want to give you this point. I'm going to give this to you in closing. We'll go past this. I'll save this for tonight when we do the study on prophecy. This is so deep. I'm saving this for tonight. The demon of. Wait till you see this. But we'll go over that tonight. Go past that. This is what I want to leave with you. I want to leave this with you because I am telling you from experience what this has done for me. I'm just telling you from experience what this has done for me. I do not negate a single principle of present truth that I have believed in times past. I still hold to them, but now I have a greater glue. I have a greater motivation, and I want you to have this motivation. Where do we begin? Number one, in volume 6 of the Testimonies, page 55, Christ's favorite theme was the paternal character and abundant love of God. Did you know that? Jesus loved to study love.
He loved to study it. He loved to observe it in nature and everything that he did. This is something that I want to encourage you to do. I want you to study like Jesus did, the paternal character and the abundant love of God. Look for it in every devotion. When you have a devotion in the morning, again, I appreciate Brother Chad giving the encouragement to study the Bible every day, etc. And when you do it, I am encouraging you, be intentional. Where do I behold the paternal character and abundant love of God in what I read this morning? You will find that it will make your devotions more meaningful. In addition to that, the greatest virtue, the Bible clearly says, 1 Corinthians 13:13, the fruit of love, number one, is obedience to God's law and overcoming the beast. The fruit of love is the foundation to self-sacrifice. The fruit of love is the foundation to witnessing. Literally, the love of God pushes us into all these different paths of present truth. When you were telling that story about the gentleman that you met who went through the suffering and all these other things, I was sitting there in the back, and as you was talking about that, Brother Chad, I said to myself, you know, when you asked him what did all these things for him, and I answered in my own heart, I said, 2 Corinthians 5:14, the love of God constrains us. That's why he endured that suffering. He would never endure that suffering if he didn't love God. And neither would you. Nobody would. You will not suffer for a man you don't know and you don't love. You'll do a lot for somebody you know about, but there comes a limit that you're not going to go any further if you do not know the person and truly love the person. You're gonna put a limit and you're not going to go far. There's a lot of preachers and teachers right now that are doing that. They're giving people just enough truth to keep them lost. They won't go past a certain line. They're like, nope, I'm not going past that line. That'll ruffle too much feathers. We are way past the time of ruffling feathers. Agitate, agitate, agitate. We're living in that time. Are you kidding me? We have people dying all around us. How many more you want to let die before we finally say, we need to start having some deeper discussions? Are you kidding me? We have tons of young people leaving the church, etc., going in the road to perdition, and we're still like, well, you know, let's not address certain things. Lady, brother, we late. Not everything has to be on YouTube. Not everything has to be on the internet. But we need to be just as busy for the Lord when the cameras are off as when the cameras are on. The love of God is the only way you'll do it. I'm serious. I have met ministers that are cowards. They will not stand up for certain things. They know it's right, and we'll talk about it quietly behind closed doors, but we will not do it standing before the people because we're afraid of what they'll do to us or what's going to happen to us. We are disqualifying ourselves from being God's representatives in these last days. You got to love people enough to tell them the truth. You got to love people enough to say, look, this is wrong. This is right. Thus saith the Lord. And leave the consequences with God. We have to be able to do that. And again, I don't believe that everything has to be done over the world wide web. I'm serious. I'm making that clear. We have counsel against that. But we still have to address some very living issues that's causing people to lose their salvation. Only the love of God will make you do it. Nothing else will do it. Real love. Heaven-born love, Christ-like love. Did you know love is mentioned 10 times in the book of Matthew? 4 times in the book of Mark, 9 times in the book of Luke, but 19 times in the book of John. It's mentioned 28 times in the epistles of John. So therefore, when you want to start saying, Lord, how can I become more acquainted with your love? I would like to recommend start carefully and prayerfully going through the writings of the Apostle John, from the Gospel of John all the way through to those 4 epistles. You will find, well, actually 3 epistles. You will find that when you go through it, you're going to see so much beauty as it pertains to the love of Jesus. And it'll motivate you. It'll make you stand though the heavens may fall. And finally, when you read it, remember, Jesus says, search the scriptures, for in them you think you have eternal life. For they are they which testify of me. Then he says, these are the words which I speak unto you while I was yet with you, that all things must be fulfilled, which were written in the law of Moses and in the prophets and in the Psalms concerning me.
Every time you read, every time you study, be intentional. Where do I see the character of God and behold his love? And I promise you, we have a statement in the book Education, page 192. And it says, as the student of the Bible beholds the Redeemer, there is awakened in the soul the mysterious power of faith, adoration, and love. I got to repeat that. That's good stuff. Can I repeat it? Education, page 192. It says, as the student of the Bible. Is that you? Amen. It says, as the student of the Bible beholds the Redeemer. There is, and I love this word, there is awakened. That means that God literally puts it there. It says there is awakened in the soul. And here goes a nice, I love this part right here. There is awakened in the soul the mysterious power. In other words, when the love of God rises up in your heart as a result of beholding the Redeemer and putting his principles into practice, as clearly stated in our earlier message by Brother Chad, God says a mysterious power of three things will rise up in you: faith, adoration, love. And then it says, upon the vision of Christ, the gaze is fixed. That means you never take your eyes off of him. This is how a young man falls in love with Jesus. That's how a young woman falls in love with Christ. The vision must be, the gazing, it has to be fixed on him. Sometimes we love studying all the lesser lights and forgetting they lead to the greater light. The only good thing about John the Baptist, the only good thing about Elijah, the only good thing about Peter, the only good thing about Isaiah and Daniel and any of them, the only good thing about any of these prophets, they were all lesser lights of which we saw a reflection of the greater light in them. Amen. My goal is not to be like John the Baptist, because John the Baptist one day said, are you the Messiah or should I look for another? God doesn't want me to repeat that. My goal is not to be like Elijah. Elijah himself at one point ran away, didn't trust God, and wanted to drop dead after having a major victory. God doesn't want you to repeat that. God doesn't want us to be like Moses, where one day we're walking with the children of Israel, and then next thing you know, we get so annoyed with the children of Israel, when God tells us, speak to the rock, we strike it twice. God does not want us to be like any of these patriarchs or prophets, except it be that the light of Christ was shining through them at the moment they were faithful. I love what Ellen White says about David. The Bible says David was a man after God's own heart. Well, if we only went with that biblical account, we'd be confused. But the prophet of God says David was a man after God's own heart when he was following God. You see how clear that is? Brothers and sisters, don't follow Peter in every way. Don't follow John in every way. Don't follow Elijah. There's only one man in the whole story of the Bible that we can follow in every way. And that's Jesus. He's my pattern man. You tell me about John the Baptist, all I know is that he's reflecting what was already in Christ. You tell me about Elijah, he was only reflecting that which was in Christ. You tell me about Martin Luther or any of the wonderful reformers, I only follow them as they were reflecting Christ. My focus upon the vision of Christ, the gaze is fixed. Even when I'm studying the prophets of old, even when I'm studying the reformers, even when I'm studying the pioneers, the vision of Christ, my gaze is fixed. I follow them, as Paul says, as they were following Christ. And I promise you, you study like that, oh boy, get ready to go a little bit higher up Jacob's ladder. Amen. I promise you, family, it's beautiful. I am in the sweetest stage of my walk with God. Amen. I'm telling you the truth. I am a very happy man. I'm serious. And I give it to you because sometimes we look like a bunch of sad Ventists. God wants us to understand you don't have to be sad and miserable and down and out and all these other things. Listen, I appreciate so much when Brother Chad brought out, you know,
You don't always need an agitation taking place from the White House or from the papacy to stay on fire for God. You get to know Christ, you will be a walking flame. Whether there's an agitation coming from the White House or not, whether there's a movement of the papacy or not. And I say this with total respect, that there are movements from the White House. I've just told you tonight I'm going to talk about it. So obviously I'm still a man that believes and advocates end time events and understanding where we are in time as it relates to Bible prophecy. But I don't need, and you'd be amazed at what Ellen White says. I might give you that quote tonight. She actually says, should the terrors of the day be the chief motive for us to seek Jesus? And you know what her answer was? No. And then you know what she said next? She said, Jesus is attractive. Amen. Ha! I love that. She says, Jesus is attractive. Jesus is the only man that I could say I'm attracted to. Amen. Brothers and sisters, he wants you to be attracted to him. He wants you to find your all in him. I pray God breaks us from this spell that some of us are under. Learn to dwell in his love, to bask in it, to speak it, to talk it, to pray it. Don't be ashamed of it. It's the foundation to the power behind those three angels. And whoever has it, keep watching their ministry. Keep watching the impact they will have in the communities and amongst the people. Whoever gets it, they will be a powerhouse for God. And I'm just pleading with God, Lord, help me to get it. Help me every day, Father, to get it more and still more. If that's your prayer, please stand to your feet with me. You will find that Jesus will do more for you than what you can do for yourself. Let this be your motive. Heaven-born, sanctified, Christ-like love. Sure foundation. Let us pray. Our Father in heaven, we are so grateful. We truly thank you, Lord, for blessing us and allowing us to just talk a little bit about that precious foundation. It's what causes the three angels' messages to work. Love is the foundation of the first, the second, and the third angel's message, but it's a sanctified, heaven-born, Christ-like love. Father, please forgive us for allowing our human, perverted, manufactured, sinful love to be intermingled with such pure teachings. We pray, dear God, take away this stony heart and give us a true heart of flesh. There's some people in this room that have not forgiven their own spouses. They have for not forgiven their ex-husbands and ex-wives. They have for not forgiven their children. Their siblings that haven't forgiven each other. Lord, we have no hope of salvation. We have no way that we can have true gospel power while these things are in our heart. Give us a clear vision of ourselves and your love and what you did in spite of us. And I pray, help us to learn how to show it to the group that's hardest for us to love. Our enemies. The ones that are against us. For Lord, soon and very soon, we're going to understand that word enemy like we never understood it before. And we have to have the love of Christ in us, the hope of glory. I pray, please, help what we discussed today to take deep root within our hearts. And may it be foundational in all that we say, in all that we do, in all that